And sometimes we'll see musical chairs. If you're Calgary, if you want me to pull it back from their perspective, does this open up a spot where you could lose a Mackenzie Skapski? Absolutely possible. I don't know which way New Jersey is leaning on this. Certainly, if Markstrom has a voice, there's a chance. I'm pretty sure he would. You know, he would probably talk about Ian Clark here in Vancouver, who had a massive influence on him. He'd probably talk about Jason LaBarbera, but he's already locked up and re-signed in Calgary. But Ian Clark had a strong influence on him. Heck, he named his firstborn child Clark. So you've got the ties there. And then if you're Sonny Mehta and his ties to the Florida Panthers, you know, who are you going to call and ask for help

0: as a scout. I think it would require making him a director in New Jersey for that to be possible. At the end of the day, I have no idea if that's something they're considering or leaning towards or have even thought about. I'm still trying to wrap my head around a goalie coach as good as this being dismissed and treated this way, not so much by the organization, by everything around it. And at the very least, what it does is it starts not necessarily a game of musical chairs, but it starts the possibility of this being the first of many moves around the league. And this is, you know, one last one on this. I'm on a soapbox a bit here. The department thing, and I know I keep praising the Flames, you know, them in Florida to me are the models of how to do this. But I think what it insulates you from is, you know, it gives you a chance to make decisions based on the input and knowledge of people who really understand the position. The Devils have Martin Brodeur in their organization, so maybe he played a role in this, although I'd be surprised by that because Martin was the one that brought Dave Rogalski in from his time in St. Louis. So, you know, here in Vancouver, where, like I said, Clark is under contract, but they stripped the director title, or at least the previous regime stripped the director title. They fired all the coaches, but not the goalie coach. And it sounds like they're going to bring him back. And I think that I know he's a good coach. I think that's a good decision because it's being made at the management level as opposed to, well, we're going to hire a coach and let him bring in his goalie coach. I think having people that understand the position making these decisions makes more sense to me. And I think having a really good department gives you a better chance of getting to those correct decisions.
1: Yeah. Great stuff, pal. Appreciate the time. As always, Kev, we'll do it again next week. Hey, enjoy the weekend and enjoy the conference finals.
0: I will. And just so you know, Pat, let me know how long you're here for. I'll make sure I place an order. The good West Coast weather will remain for as long as you stay.
1: Deal. Deal. I appreciate that. Thanks, Kev. Be well, man.
0: Take care, guys.
1: He's Kevin Woodley, In Goal Magazine, NHL.com on the Atlas Pizza and Sports Bar guest hotline. 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Logan Gordon's on Twitter at Fan960Logan and our outstanding producers Cam Hughes and Taylor Dingman on this Thursday. Thanks for being along with us on this hour of Flames Talk as we start to wrap it up. 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
1: 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You are not with us tomorrow, so you have yourself a good long weekend, pal. And we will reconvene next week, my friend.
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1: 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Have a good weekend. Thanks, bye-bye. 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Up next, Game 1, East Final, Montreal and Carolina from Raleigh. We'll take you there around the corner. But right now, for Logan Gordon, for Taylor Dingman, for Cam Hughes, for Kevin Woodley, and for Daxon Rudolph, my name is Pat Steinberg. You can get Flames Talk wherever you get your podcasts, Apple, Spotify, Amazon, and more. We'll talk to you tomorrow. It's been Flames Talk on a Thursday on Sportsnet 960 The Fan.
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1: And then the top line of Carolina, if they produce, we just talked about it, they need that production. Go on from there.
2: The teams are on the ice. You can hear this wonderful crowd. Absolutely electric inside Lenovo Center as we get set for game one of the Eastern Conference Final. The Carolina Hurricanes and the Montreal Canadiens. 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
3: Presenting tonight's colors is the Greenville Police Department Honor Guard. Today, the sports world lost a legend. Kyle Busch, two-time NASCAR Cup Series champion, passed away this afternoon at the age of 41. Our thoughts are with his family, friends, and fans around the world. Thank you. Now please rise if you are able. Kindly remove your caps and join us for the singing of O Canada, performed tonight by Mason Greer.

0: adversity they have faced in the postseason. It comes out to center. Sean Walker to the middle of the ice, intercepted by Mike Matheson, near side Demidov. Wheeled in by the Canadians, Jake Evans and Sean Walker. In back of his own goal, down to our right, will take over. Miller through center. It's off the stick of Logan Stankoven, the length of the ice, icing Carolina.
1: And John, I want to be careful here because there's no question that Carolina is off their game. There's no question about that one. Their decision-making, it's not there. The X's and O's, the positioning. At the same time, we are seeing the Montreal Canadiens opportunistic. Martin St-Louis told us before the game, we've been opportunistic all playoff long. Well, they're creating the chance, but every chance they get, creative, put in the back of the net.
0: When it comes to skill, the Canadiens have all of that. The youngest team in the postseason. Learning. Tampa Bay, round one. Buffalo, round two. Seven-game series. This Montreal team is 6-2 on the road in the postseason. Lane Hutson now in control of it. Caulfield reorganizes back through center. Jaden Struble, who's been inserted on the back end by Coach Marty St-Louis for Montreal. A collision involving Slepkovsky and Frederick Anderson. No calls are made. Carolina on the attack, far side. In the zone, Martinook to the house. Stopped by Dobish. And the Canadians will get to it and get it out to center.
1: Are we going to have any defense play tonight? I'm not sure. Both teams taking the puck to the net because a lot of time and space.
0: Slavin, the outstanding stalwart on the back end for Carolina. To the blue line near side, Martinook of Carolina dumps it in. Far corner, Alexander Carrier tries to advance up the far wall. Hutson takes over. Bolduc in control of it for Montreal. Through center, a lead pass at the logo. Fumbled by Kirby Dach. The Hurricanes swing back through center at the red line. Over the blue line near side, Svechnikov. Far side, Jarvis. A shot stopped by Dobish. And the Canadians, in the person of Oliver Kapanen, take care of the rebound. Nikishin far corner in his own zone. Goes to the near corner, Shane Gostisbehere. The Hurricanes march out through center. Jarvis over the line in the Montreal zone. Far wing, a shot swallowed up. A pad save, and it's frozen by Jakub Dobish. Little disturbance in back of the goal, but nothing will come from that.
1: Yeah, shot comes off the right wing, and Dobish looked over his shoulder right there. He did not know where the puck was.
0: So with 9:38 left to go in period number one, the Montreal Canadiens have a 3-1 lead over the Carolina Hurricanes. 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We're back after these local messages.
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0: 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Face-off in the Montreal zone, far circle down to our left, 9:38 left, period one, game one, Eastern Conference Final. The Canadiens exploding for three goals.

0: is handed off to the next.
1: Controlled breakout, Carolina through center. Miller for Robinson. He'll dump it in. Dobish in the trapezoid and back of the goal. Tees it up for Dobson. Far corner, Matheson. Pounded on the forecheck. Matheson goes down easily. Plays it back now for Dobson. He'll rim it, not out. Cut off by Robinson. Off a stick at the flex far corner. Bolduc is there for Montreal. He'll dump it out. 2:03 left in period one. The Canadiens with a three-goal lead early in game one of this best-of-seven Eastern Final. Jordan Staal in the Montreal zone near wing to the corner now. In back of the goal. Little handoff doesn't work. The captain gets it back in front. The pass taken down was Nick Ehlers. The crowd wants a call on that. Martinook is taken down. They moan about that one too. We play on. Lane Hudson of Montreal will dump it in.
0: I think the team that's trailing will always get their fans to get on the officials. I don't think the calls should have been made, and they weren't.
1: Gostis spare to the far wing. A backhand pass all the way across near hash. Ehlers shot stopped by Dobish. The Canadians get it out. Hudson elevates the puck in on Freddie Anderson. He fans on it. It's left in back of the goal. The Canadians attempt to get to it. Nick Ehlers out to center. On the gallop, Jarvis. Right wing side over the line. He'll button hook a handoff. Chatfield is stripped. Nice play by Gouley. Jarvis. Svechnikov dangles. Far circle, a shot just wide of the near post. Slavin. Svechnikov. A seam pass off the stick of Jarvis out in front. Carolina has life. 50 seconds left in period one. Alexander Carrier out to center for Montreal. He'll dump it in.
0: I mentioned Carolina getting to the intermission.
1: A turnover. And the Canadians get to it. Slafkovsky far wing. A winding shot blocked by Chatfield. Left in back of the goal. Svechnikov jamming. Chatfield for Carolina. Now Jarvis. Far side. He's hounded by Suzuki. He'll get it through center. 27 seconds left in period one. Noah Dobson hit by Taylor Hall. Slafkovsky through the slot, broken up by Walker, not out. Here come the Habs. Dobson off a stick, off Miller, it deflects to the far side. Slafkovsky in a battle with Walker. Puck free in the far circle. To the point now, a force by Matheson. He's met there by Walker. 5 seconds left in the period. Now Suzuki, Caulfield in front, cleaned up by DeAndre Miller. That's all in period one.
0: With all due respect to the Montreal Canadiens, and I have to watch myself here because I can't take too much away from what the Canadiens did because they were surgical on attack. They had numerous, I bet you they had more outnumbered attacks in that first period than Carolina has given up in the previous series. No, I mean, that's how bad it was. And we're talking about two-on-ones, three-on-twos with time to hold on to the puck and move the puck. So, soul-searching right now. A lot of talk about the rust. I think we saw it right there. The number one example, yes, Carolina was not mentally ready to go into this game. Montreal chomping at the bit.
1: Spot on, Foxy, as always, at the end of period number one. The Montreal Canadiens 4, the Carolina Hurricanes 1. Coming up next, Rob Brinder has the intermission report. 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
5: Canadiens forward Cole Caulfield scored the first goal tonight for Montreal. 1 minute into the first period. It was the Canadiens' first opening minute goal in a conference final game since Brian Gionta scored 59 seconds into Game 5 of the 2010 Eastern Conference Final. Your score after one period of play in Raleigh, it's the Canadiens 4 and the Hurricanes 1. Speaking of Cole Caulfield, just a moment ago, he spoke to our Nick Olchek.
7: All right, Cole, heck of a period for your team.
8: Not much else could have gone better. What were your thoughts on the opening 20 minutes?
9: Obviously, got to weather the storm. You knew they were going to come out hard. Obviously, they got the first one. I like their response and how we finished the period. But obviously, there's 40 more minutes to go, and they're a dangerous team. So, got to stay detailed.
8: You speak of the response. 27 seconds after they scored, you had a beautiful goal yourself. Take me through that play, and then what went through your mind on that shot?
9: Started with a breakout. Obviously, they got three caught behind, and we get a 3-on-2 the other way. Just executed and found a way to get one past.
8: And lastly, you mentioned the breakout. A lot of odd man rushes for you guys in that first period. What was working in that regard?
9: A lot of it's just our game plan. I think obviously they're a team that plays hard, plays aggressive, and hopefully we can find some things to kind of dig through there. So I like their start. Obviously, we got to keep it going and make some adjustments.
8: Thanks a lot.
9: Thank you.
5: That's Canadiens forward Cole Caulfield with our Nick Olchek. Last night in Denver, the Golden Knights took down the Avalanche 4-2 in Game 1 of the Western Conference Finals, stealing the home ice advantage. Game 2 of that series set for tomorrow night in Denver. You can hear it right here on Sports USA with our pregame show getting underway at 7:30 Eastern. More of our intermission report is coming up next. 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
7: The run of success for the Canadians, four consecutive goals at 11:32, taking us to where we stand heading into period two in game one. Coming up after this, we're going to rejoin our John Forslund, Jim Fox, and Nick Olchek for the second period. 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

0: 18 left to go in the second period here in game number one. The Canadians 4, the Hurricanes 2. 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
12: By definition, you cannot plan to be opportunistic. But right now, Montreal is in a situation where they're being outplayed. But previously in these playoffs, first round, second round, they've had segments in games where they've been outplayed and then boom. They get a chance, they put the puck in the net. So they're looking to be opportunistic here near the end of period number two.
0: Near the end is defined as 5 minutes and 14 seconds. The shots are 22 for Carolina, 15 taken by Montreal. Canadians but two shots in this period. Off a faceoff win, far point, Ivan Demidov slides it off Anderson, the goaltender. With net front presence from Newhook, jamming with Walker out in front.
12: And Anderson has allowed 4 goals on 15 shots, but he has not been bad.
13: No.
12: There has not been one bad goal. You've had a couple of breakaways. You've had counterattacks with time. So, Freddie Anderson, the numbers don't look good, but right now, just trying to make sure Montreal does not get the next one.
0: Face off Jake Evans, opposed by Sebastian Aho. The Hurricanes get to it, near walls, rimmed, through center. In the Montreal zone, near corner now. A hit by Svechnikov on Hudson. Jake Evans in control of it, Svechnikov to the slot. Jarvis, just by Aho on the near flank. Walker, near point. Far point, Miller. Center point, Walker. Popping out on the cycle, Aho. Wrist shot, blocked. The Canadians get to it. Gouley can't get out. Tipped out of play by Aho.
12: Block shots are getting the Montreal Canadiens out of trouble right here. And they're doing a good job. Montreal is not necessarily known for defending. What they're doing, man on man, that's their coverage, but they're making sure defensemen in front of their own goal are not getting tied up with attackers by the Hurricanes. They're staying free so they can get to the lane and get the shot block and get themselves out of trouble.
0: That's the key, no question about it here. Faceoff will be in the far circle. Down to our right, also to the right of Dobish, the goaltender. Win by Jordan Staal. Jalen Chatfield in back of the goal now to the near side. Montreal gets control of it. Slavkovsky tied up by Jordan Staal. Martinook will clear it all the way around to the far hash mark. Chatfield, Martinook a shot. Just wide, glove side, high on Dobish. Jordan Martinook with that chance out of the far corner. He's pinned there by Caden Gouley. Is Martinook. A jam up to the right of Dobish in the corner. Canadians get to it. Right to left. Try to dump it out. They don't. Ehlers far corner. Between the wickets of Gouley, the defenseman out in front. Slavkovsky through center. Suzuki at the Carolina line.

0: Cross, throw on the brakes at the far hash. They're cleared and back of the goal. There's Chatfield broken up. Forecheck by Slutkovsky. Chatfield tackles Slutkovsky. They play on. Hurricanes will emerge with the puck. Jordan Martinook through center ice now from the red line. Far side, a dump in. Off the end boards, left and back of the goal for Mike Matheson. 3:30 left in the second period of game number one of the East Final. Montreal up by two. Puck is iced here by the Canadiens with 3:23 left.
1: And Dobish, the goaltender for the Canadiens, he's known as a free spirit. Pretty good job right there at the last play. A little bit of a play acting in his own crease.
0: Let's go down to Nick Olczyk.
2: Well, I've had a front row seat for the vast majority of play here in the second period. I'm just to the right of Jacob Dobish, and what the Carolina Hurricanes have done much better in this second period is, yes, their defensemen were pinching like they did in the first, but they are on time, not giving the wingers along the boards for the Montreal Canadiens any time or space. That's why they've had so much more zone time in this middle frame, Johnny, for Carolina.
0: And that's their bread and butter, Nikki, and that's why they're the top possession team in the National Hockey League. Offside on entry by Montreal. 3:13 left in the second period.
1: Yeah, I think Nick and John, in the first period, Carolina was in a situation where their defensemen were going forward with a pinch. They were moving. Now they're there. They don't have to move.
0: 3:13 left in the second. 4-2 Montreal. You're listening to the Eastern Conference Final on Sports USA. We'll be back after these local messages.
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1: Segments that makes it easier to execute. And right now, Montreal's in a situation where they've done a real good job defending. They've got to get out of this period without allowing the next goal.
0: That's a big key. 3:09 left in the second period. John Forslund, Jimmy Fox, Nick Olczyk. Here for Sports USA, game one of the Eastern Conference Final. Icing is called here against Montreal. Face off in their zones.
1: Yeah, and that's, you know, a trend that's developing as far as the icings and what's going to happen and where you're going to be and can you win faceoffs. And right now, Phil Deneau is taking this faceoff. He's at 58%. After the first period, he was 75%. So Carolina coming on here.
0: Sean Walker in a faceoff win, a slot pass, a good chance. Dobish makes the save on Jankowski in front. Miller, a near point shot's blocked by Josh Anderson. Jankowski slides it through the slot, broken up by Josh Anderson, and cleared out to center at the red line. Backhand flip in by Keandre Miller to the near corner. Matheson moves the puck. Josh Anderson near wall, through center, a lead pass. Texier goes to work in the near corner on Carolina's Sean Walker. Texier digs it out. He'll get it back. He'll stop and start. Alexander Texier. Turnaround shot. Glove save. Freddie Anderson And the Hurricanes clear it through center all the way down. No icing.
1: I mentioned that last faceoff.

0: that one-time shot save because Aho picked up the puck on his off wing, and it was one-timer. No wasted time whatsoever, but Dobusch was perfectly square to that situation. Mission accomplished. Second period, Carolina get back in the game, turn the flow. Mission accomplished for the Montreal Canadiens, too, though. Get in lanes, block shots, and keep a two-goal lead.
1: Well, 40 minutes in the books here in game number one, the Montreal Canadiens 4, the Carolina Hurricanes 2. Coming up next, Rob Brindert will have the intermission report. You're listening to the Eastern Conference Final right here on Sports USA.
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13: Game one of the Eastern Conference Final. Let's take a listen back to the highlights from the second period. Montreal carried a 4-1 advantage into period number two. Very early in the second, there was a tremendous swing of emotions.
14: Stretch pass, Hudson, Prokofiev, he's in, off the goal post, the near post. And it kicked off Freddie Anderson. Carolina springs a man. Robinson, he scores! On a line change, Eric Robinson. He gets a stretch pass. 17-14 left to go in the second period. Carolina within two.
13: Cole Caulfield came so close to making it 5-1. Montreal nearly picked up his second goal of the game, but he hits one off the post. And then on the transition the other way, Carolina is able to cash in and get closer. Eric Robinson with his first goal of these playoffs at 2:46 from William Carrier, his third career playoff goal to make it 4-2 in favor of Montreal. From there, Jakub Dobysz, the Canadiens netminder, took over.
14: Shot chance by Bolduc, just misses the near post. Struble drops it off. Svechnikov right through the middle. Stretch pass, finding Jarvis. He's in, stopped by Dobysz. Montreal with a 4-1 lead after one. A two-goal lead now. 2 minutes left. Hall with a chance. Tipped. It trickles by the far post. Dobysz had the initial stop, and it just missed that far post. And now Newhook will dump it back in the Carolina zone.
13: Dobish with a couple of his best saves of the night for saved them for late in the second period, as you heard on that last call from our John Forslund. The puck did get past him and nearly trickled in, so maybe a little bit of luck mixed in, but you make your own luck

0: And that's what Jakub Dobisch has been doing so far tonight for the Canadiens. He's faced 25 shots, allowing just 2 goals. On the other side for Freddie Anderson, he's faced 16 shots, gave up 4 goals, all of those in period number 1. Important to note, Anderson came into this game putting up incredible numbers in the playoffs. He had allowed only 10 goals total through the first 8 games of the postseason before giving up 4 goals in period number 1 tonight. And after 2 periods of play in game 1, it's the Canadiens 4 and the Hurricanes 2. As you heard, Eric Robinson has one of the goals tonight for Carolina. He spoke to our Nick Olchek. You will hear that interview coming up next. You're listening to game 1 of the Eastern Conference Final on Sports USA.
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10: Travis has in the foot in the first. Obviously a better one there. Need more of that in the third.
11: I know you're worried about the team game, but take me through your goal. It was a heck of a shot, short side on Dobisch.
10: Yeah, it kind of happens in the second where you get a team change in. We were able to catch him and had a bit of speed, so just trying to shoot and stride.
11: And lastly, what worked for you guys on the pushback in that second period? What do you need to do more of to try to tie this game in the third?
10: That's just our identity. It's not messing around with pucks. Everyone on the same page. You know where it's going. Go from there.
11: Thanks for this.
10: All right, thanks.
0: That's Hurricanes winger Eric Robinson with our Nick Olchek. Last night in Denver, the Golden Knights and Avalanche met for game 1 of the Western Conference Final. It was 2-0 Vegas early in the third period, and they were looking for more.
12: Zmielinski, middle of the ice, his shot is blocked out of the zone. And as Hutton comes out of the box, it comes right to him, creating a 2-on-1. Hutton takes the shot. Blocker save, Wedgwood, rebound converted. It's Brett Howden, and it's 3-0 Vegas. Wow.
0: That's our John Ollers on the call. That was the 9th goal of the playoffs for Brett Howden. All 9 have come in the last 10 games. The Golden Knights went on to win game 1, 4-2, stealing away the home ice advantage in the series. Vegas goaltender Carter Hart was fantastic in game 1. He stopped 36 of the 38 shots he faced for the win. He's allowed 2 goals or fewer in 7 of the last 8 games. He has a .920 save percentage in the playoffs. Golden Knights head coach John Tortorella talked about how well Hart has been playing.
13: I think he's grown so strong mentally. I don't think much bothers him. He is just zeroed in, and he's going to have to be because we've got a little bit of work to do here.
0: Game 2 of the Western Conference Final tomorrow night in Denver. You can hear it right here on Sports USA with our pregame show getting underway.

0: at 7:30 Eastern. More of our intermission report is coming up next after two periods of play in Raleigh in Game 1. It's the Canadiens 4 and the Hurricanes 2. 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
1: Tomorrow, the Stanley Cup playoffs continue with Game 2 of the Western Conference Final. In Game 1, the top-seeded Avalanche suffered just their second loss of the playoffs and their first on home ice. Mitch Marner led the way as Vegas delivered a statement road win to set the tone in the series.
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0: Accounts and descriptions of this game may not be disseminated without the express written consent of Sports USA and the NHL. Your score after two periods of play in Raleigh, it's the Canadiens 4 and the Hurricanes 2. To recap the goal scoring, Seth Jarvis broke the ice for Carolina in period number 1, 33 seconds in from Svechnikov and Aho to make it 1-0. Cole Caulfield got the Canadiens even exactly 1 minute into the first period, his fifth of the playoffs, from Slavkovsky and Suzuki. Philip Deneau gave Montreal the lead at 4:04 from Carrier. Alexander Texier at 8:11 made it 3-1 Montreal. Ivan Demidov at 11:32 of the first period made it 4-1 Canadiens. Carolina answered back in the second period, the only goal of the period off the stick of Eric Robinson. First of the playoffs at 2:46 from William Carrier, taking us to where we stand, heading into period number 3 with the Canadiens trying to steal away the home ice advantage. They're ahead 4-2. Coming up after this, we're going to rejoin our John Forslund, Jim Fox, and Nick Olchek for the third period of Game 1 between the Hurricanes and Canadiens. 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
1: 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In Game 1, the top-seeded Avalanche suffered just their second loss of the playoffs and their first on home ice. Mitch Marner led the way as Vegas delivered a statement road win to set the tone in the series.
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1: 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You just have to watch the Stanley Cup playoffs. 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
3: 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Things people love.
4: Second period, shot attempts. Carolina 35, Montreal 13. So we kind of knew that. Carolina took over. Puck possession, but with Montreal defending. They now have, after two periods, 22 block shots. 14 of those block shots came in period number two. They're going to have to keep doing that. Get in the lane, block the shot.
3: Good stuff. Let's go down to Nick Olczyk.
5: Then in that second period was how the Carolina Hurricanes pushed the pace straight ahead. And one thing that Eric Robinson told me in the interview

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4: So you get the feeling right now Montreal has a firm grasp on this game. I mentioned even before they scored, John, that they're much more controlled here in the third period. They just seem to have a set plan that they're executing. But don't count out the Hurricanes. They're trying to get bodies to the front.
3: And there was a big surge, pardon the pun there, by Carolina in the second period. Montreal gave up the goal, survived it for the most part. Jordan Staal in front, rejected by Gouley. In front of Dobish from the far corner, that pass from Jordan Staal. Ehlers goes to work on Alexander Carrier. The Canadians get to it, try to clear it along the near boards. It's laid out to center. Slavkovsky will slide it back in his own zone.
4: Carolina cannot get it to the front. I have to compliment again the checking and the positioning of the Montreal Canadiens in their own zone.
3: 9:32 left in regulation time. Montreal up by 3 in game 1. Game 2 is here on Saturday night. Nick Suzuki will carry in the Carolina zone far corner. Punished he was by DeAndre Miller. Nikolai Ehlers right on the money for Aho through center. Near side, Martinuk on the left wing side will jump it in to the corner. Matheson back first for Montreal. Gets help from Slepkovsky. And the Canadiens start again. 11 minutes gone in period 3. Mike Matheson deep in his own zone.
4: No sustained pressure in the third period. It's one and done. Even if it's one, nothing's happened in the second chance for Carolina right now, and Montreal is excellent defending.
3: It's quiet here. They're moaning a bit in Raleigh, and that's music to the ears of the Canadians. Jarvis stood up defensively beautifully by Matheson. Matheson, the veteran out of the corner, starts a breakout for the Canadians. It's gloved down at center by Carolina's Nikishin. Carolina, dead center, broken up. They started forward. Gustafsson now to the logo. It jumps the stick of Stankoven. And now Noah Dobson will send it back for Lane Hutson.
4: Dobson had the option there to backhand the puck off the boards in the neutral zone. He didn't. He held on, kept possession, and now Montreal on the breakout.
3: They boo the Canadians for breaking the puck out, which is allowed in hockey. Now Anderson will play the puck, play it along the boards. Now Stankoven out to center and directs a pass that's broken up by Dobson. It was over the stick of Dock, and now a penalty is called here on the dump-in.
4: It might be interference on Gouley. I think that's the call in the neutral zone. So a little bit of a light at the end of the tunnel here for Carolina.
5: Certainly Montreal not, 21, minor penalty interference.
4: That's certainly not a play where you're preventing a goal. You're trying to stand up and make sure the gap is there, but Montreal doing the job with a 3-goal lead.
3: It'll be a big moment. 7:54 left in the third period. 5-2 Montreal. 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

0: Evans. He's off for the rest of the weekend. It'll be me and PJ Glasser tomorrow for a Friday to get your summer started. Thanks to David Dykstra. Thanks to Zach Kroll. Thanks to VP Monty, Michael Montgomery. Thanks to Chloe Pratt, Max Sheedy, everybody else working on the show. I'm Pat Boyle.
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0: And he always understood his role as an ambassador for the sport. He was cordial, he was polite, he was patient, contrary to that image that was portrayed in the mid-2000s. He was proud of expanding the footprint of the sport that was viewed when he entered it as just being a sport people cared about in the South. He's not from the South. He's from Las Vegas. And now stock car racing is a big deal in Sin City. And he's a big part of the reason that is. And there are a lot of people currently in racing right now that looked up to Kyle Busch, seeing a way, seeing a path from the desert. It's going to be an emotional weekend in Charlotte. Not far from where he calls home. It's going to be the Coca-Cola 600 at Charlotte Motor Speedway. One of the biggest races of the year. Maybe the greatest day in racing each year when you couple the Indy 500 with the Coke 600 on Memorial Day weekend. Lost Kyle Biffle, tragically. Lost Kyle Busch, tragically, at 41. Lost Greg Biffle earlier this year. A devastating six-month stretch for the sport of NASCAR. Coming up, the segment I don't want to do, but cannot in good conscience avoid. This is Westwood One Sports Night.
1: Remember Deshaun Watson? He's been on IR the last 19 months. And now, the front runner to be the Browns starter. But Shedeur Sanders and Dylan Gabriel are coming for the job. As always, the quarterback carousel in Cleveland is one to watch. Westwood One Sports. This is your home of the Flames.
2: Rebound, Backlund scores! Michael Backlund picks up the rebound and buries it, and he gives the Flames another two-goal lead. It is 4-2.
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10: This is Westwood One Sports Night. Here's Josh Graham.
11: Yes, sir. This song. When I was selling books door to door in the summer of 2011, 15 years ago, this song was all the rage. D-Day, I've told that story now. We're not yet the old married couple where I tell the same stories over and over again, right?
12: We are approaching old married couple territory, because I have heard this story. I'm very curious about some of the details of, like, what books you were selling, how people responded. I've never been greeted by a door-to-door book salesman before, so there's a lot of things to unpack in the story.
11: The Southwestern, I'd like to answer some of your questions. The Southwestern Company is the name of it. Since the mid-1800s, post the war, they used to sell Bibles door-to-door, but then they progressed to educational material that supplements what the schools are teaching. It's also great for those who decide to homeschool as well. There's some like encyclopedic type stuff too. It's actually really good stuff, but specifically it's for college kids, and they displace you far away from home because you later learn it's so tough that they find it's harder to quit when you're farther away from home than if you're close to home. And it's to build character and make money in college, and it's all commission. And it helped me pay for my school at East Carolina. I went to Texas, where it was 1 week, 105 was the coolest day. And from 8 a.m. each morning till about 9:30, 10 o'clock at night, I would be knocking on doors D-Day all day, 6 days a week. It's what I'd be doing.
12: Is there like a dress code? Because this seems like the kind of thing where there would be a dress code. And the only reason I ask is because if the coolest day is 105, you'd be sweating your balls off.
11: No, I'm an independent contractor. I was wearing T-shirts, sometimes polo shirts, such as this one that I have on that you can watch on YouTube or on X. A pair of khaki shorts. On Fridays, you know how we celebrate free-for-all Friday here. On Fridays, we celebrated free-ball Friday, me, my brother, and a few others, where I just wouldn't wear underwear on Fridays. And it made me laugh. I don't know. It made me smile. I don't know why. When I was working, going door-to-door for 13 hours a day
12: in Texas. Where we have drawn the line when it comes to your testicles. We're good.
11: Shout out to Dustin Kearns, App State's basketball coach, who had the mantra, take

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0: Lions. We were talking about the Jack Campbell hire and or this the extension, and Brad Holmes, how he's been doing as the GM, by the way, NCANT grad Brad Holmes. Not far down the road. He's in Greensboro, North Carolina. That's where NCANT is located. How do you feel about the Lions window? How do you feel about the Jack Campbell signing? How do you feel about Brad Holmes?
1: I feel Brad Holmes, since he's had that job, has been the best GM in football, and he's proved it again and again. But he's the most criticized by your sister station, the Detroit media, is your partner on this network.
0: Well, and, damn them. Get them out of here.
1: They got a cute name. They're like the fan club or something. And
0: yeah.
1: And I'm glad they did right by Campbell. You know, 2 years ago, all the defense was injured. Everybody except Campbell. And it looked like he was playing bull in the ring. And he was very effective. And they happened to win 52 games. I mean, I'm sorry, you know what I mean. And so I'm glad they're taking care of him. It's nice. A lot of times athletes are always chasing the last year's dollar. Pay him in advance, you know, show them you're committed. So I feel good about that. But I think the Lions were so close, they were not allowed to not make it. And that in the playoffs with Washington, I thought Ben Johnson's getting a little too cute. And I think I said back then, I said, oh, man, he's auditioning for the Cowboys job. And sure enough, we lost. He had brilliant ideas like having Jamison Williams roll out and throw into double coverage, the guy who's been suspended for illegal gambling. He threw an interception late in the game. I've not seen nothing.
0: All right, yeah. I appreciate you, by the way. Denton, you're making Denton smile ear to ear. You know? Do you just like this game being brought up every now and then? Washington.
2: I thought Ben Johnson was awesome in that game. I think you should have had Jamison Williams throw it more. It was a great throw by him. Probably the best of his career.
0: Did it throw enough? That stance might require some hubris. And while we're talking about hubris, there is one conference in college football that's really been displaying that trait, shall we say, this spring. And that, in addition to more of your submissions of what sports franchise winning a title would be the biggest deal, 310-840-4910. Next on Westwood One Sports Night.
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11: Westwood One Sports Night. Here's Josh Graham.
12: Oliver's all over it tonight. Did you choose these bumps, Oliver? This is Ginny Was a Friend of Mine by The Killers. You had Tongue Tied a little bit earlier on by Group Love. All over it you are. But you're not taking credit for it because this was not... You have like a, is this just a pool of songs that you're picking between? I simply have to know. Yeah, it is. Okay. So, no credit to you. Credit to whoever pulled some of The Killers and not doing Mr. Brightside. Most overrated song ever. Not even a top five killer song. Mr. Brightside. Get out of here. 310-840-4910. Here is the question that we're asking. With the Knicks in mind, we're up 2-0 in the Eastern Conference Finals. What franchise winning a title would be the biggest deal in North American sports? Who would it be? You can make the case it's the Knicks. Donald in New Orleans would not make that case, though. Donald, who is top of mind for you?
13: Y'all missing one team who was great in the 1970s. The Pittsburgh Pirates is nothing more than a Triple A team.
12: I'm an Orioles fan. Do we have to bring up the 79 World Series? Do we really have to do that?
13: No.
12: I don't think we...
13: But since Barry Bonds left, we haven't won. We haven't been out of the seven.
12: Hey, I like your team this year. This is a fun Pirates team, and Paul Skeens is a 2.4 ERA. They look good.
13: After Paul Skeens, after Lee, like... Derek Cole and James and Tyon. As I'm saying, we just a Triple A team.
12: Hey, don't count them off this year. You're a couple games over 500 this year. I like the Pirates this year. I believe, have a little belief, Donald.
13: I hope after 29 DBW signs Paul Skeens to a long term. Then we can talk about the Pirates.
12: That would be pretty cool.
13: If we keep those teams, you got it.
12: I like that. Thanks for the call from New Orleans. It's good to hear from you, Don. Hope you'll give us a shout back. There goes Don

0: game on a game day, even in the regular season. Bed of a truck, put a swimming pool in it. Like, put like an inflatable swimming pool, put some beer in it. Playing hockey right outside, set up some nets. Just hanging out. Cooking some barbecue. Tons of barbecue options in the arena, too. D-Day, I think this might be your speed. Especially if the Caps visit Raleigh. Well, they will. That might be a fun time. That might be a fun hang. Ryan McGee wrote the story for ESPN. It was on their main feed today. Talking about the tailgating experience of Carolina Hurricanes hockey games. It's different. And I don't know. You love college football. Are you a tailgating guy? Is that something you like doing as well?
1: Generally, if it's free, that might be the very, very small time where I flex. Hey, I'm on national radio. If you want to give me some free brisket, you know, some free, I don't know what kind of barbecue you guys do down there. Some free vinegar based. I don't know.
0: Yeah, vinegar base.
1: And you give me some free like, that stuff.
0: Some sauce base. Yeah, it's, hey man, Linnell gave me the nickname, the Kang of North Kakalaki. If you come down here, man, we got you.
1: You got to take barbecue. Him down there. He's the one that don't like hockey. I played hockey. He's the one that don't like hockey.
0: Couple of weeks, he says he's going to come down and hang out in North Carolina. I don't know what we'll get into. I don't know if I'll make it into his itinerary with the ladies, plural. That Linnell's trying to holler at. It's his words, not mine.
1: I mean, don't take this the wrong way, but I get it. You know what I mean?
0: I do know what you mean. There was a headline in the NBA this week that should be a bigger deal than how it's being reacted to currently. There's a college coach that might be a strong candidate for filling an NBA job, and it's a big deal, and it's next.
2: Aaron Rodgers says this season is his last.
3: 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Yeah.
2: Will Rodgers go out like John Elway and Peyton Manning did? With a Lombardi trophy in his hands? Westwood One Sports.
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12: We'll circle back to our question of the show tonight. With the Knicks in mind, what franchise winning a title would be the biggest deal? 310-840-4910. But first, we need to react to the big news that perhaps you might not have noticed at all in the NBA. At the start of the week, Masai Ujiri fired Jason Kidd. Jason Kidd is no longer the Dallas Mavericks head coach. Brett Siegel, NBA insider, reports that John Shire is expected to get a phone call from the Dallas Mavericks about their head coaching opening. And this should make all the sense in the world to anybody who pays attention. John Shire, Duke head coach. John Shire absolutely should be a candidate for NBA jobs this cycle. The Dallas Mavericks, obviously, we could talk about them and that specific fit in a second. But what's most important here, even though John Shire hasn't won a title, he's almost immediately become one of the best coaches in the country. He is one of the best coaches in college basketball. He is a guy that has, frankly, done the impossible. You know the expression, you never want to be the guy that follows the guy. You want to be the guy that follows the guy, following the guy. How about following the most iconic college basketball coach ever, who's won more games in men's Division I basketball

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0: best. This guy's awesome. We need to elevate this guy. Every snap, throwing the ball to Terrell Owens. True story. Let's go. Let's do one more. Tony's in Montreal. 310-840. No! Tony! No! Montreal? No! We're not doing this tonight. No!
1: You know what? I'm going to call you tomorrow at, in Winston-Salem in the morning when you're on the air. Listen, 27 years the Knicks and 33 years the Canadiens. So I did a double parlay.
0: Just Canada, not a team, not the Leafs. Canada is the team that just a Canadian team winning.
1: Josh, you got to come up to Montreal.
0: No,
1: I want to see you in Montreal.
0: I don't want to go.
1: Game, no. Come on up, man. I'll take care of you.
0: No.
1: Come up for game three
0: after
1: and four.
0: Last night or after tonight, you think I want to do that? I almost took the night off and went to the game. I was tempted. I almost took the night off and went. I'm so glad I didn't. I'm so glad I didn't go to that hockey game.
1: The Flying Frenchmen are playing in double back-to-back seven games. You guys were sitting, watching, laughing. You had, I don't know, 11 days off. I don't know where you were. You cannot, I'll just tell you this. I'm 67 years old, and I've been watching the Canadiens since 1965, 66, okay? I've seen 8 Stanley Cups. Never have I ever heard a team sitting for more than a couple of days. When you're sitting 8, 9, 10 games in hockey, that's it. That's a death blow, because there's no way you can recover. You cannot get back your speed. You can get your timing's off. Hockey, you go 7-7-7-7
0: and
1: you win
0: the
1: Stanley
0: Cup. Tony, I'm cutting you off. I want you out of here. Get out of here. Penalty box. Do we have a radio penalty box? Double major for anybody who calls in and wants to talk about the Montreal Canadiens. Tony, so nice Canadians invited me up there to party and meet their women. Even though I'm married. Not doing it, D-Day. No. Double major. Double. I'm upset about it. Not okay. Don't ask me if I'm all right. Up next, we talked about the Knicks. Why it's not all good in the Big Apple today. That and your calls, submissions, biggest championship that's out there that we hadn't seen in a while, or maybe haven't seen ever. 310-840-4910. 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

0: Probably the thought, like, they don't even mention Tim Hudson was on that staff. No mention of Barry Zito. Miguel Tejada, he was on that team. No mention of him. People getting mad about it. So maybe I recant the fact that, maybe I just have an issue with Remember the Titans more than I have an issue with the fact that things aren't accurate. It's the things that you don't include. The way they subverted that story, I've got issues with. Got a few issues. But, again, I'm owning the Steve Wilks conversation that we had a former NFL head coach that was supposed to join us, and the audio just didn't work. Thanks to our friends from App State, though. Greatly appreciate them. While the... We do have bets to hand out. We'll do that in just a little bit. Those bets have been pretty high. But as promised, we need to answer the question. We've been asking it all night. What franchise winning a title would be the biggest deal? 310-840-4910. I have my answer to the question next on Westwood One Sports Night.
1: Aaron Rodgers says this season is his last.
2: Yes, this is it. Yeah.
1: Will Rodgers go out like John Elway and Peyton Manning did with a Lombardi trophy in his hands? Westwood One Sports. This is your home of the Flames.
3: Holman steals it, walks in, shoots, and scores. Blake Coleman walks in and fires the puck off the post and in, makes it 1-0 Flames.
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9: 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In Game 1, the top-seeded Avalanche suffered just their second loss of the playoffs and their first on home ice. Mitch Marner led the way as Vegas delivered a statement road win to set the tone in the series.
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10: Here are the 8 teams that can make a case for me personally being the most important title drought in sports. Or to put it differently, the Knicks, who are on this list. If this franchise wins a title, it would be the biggest deal in North American sports. These are the biggest possible titles that we could get. 310-840-4910 if you have any to add to this list, but these are the 8. The New York Knicks, yes, you're talking about one of the biggest brands in sports. They spend more than anybody this century. They've known exclusively heartbreak. They haven't been to the finals this century. One of the most passionate fan bases. One of the best buildings. They haven't won in 53 years. If the Knicks were to win, are you kidding? It'd be such. It'd be in line with the Red Sox and the Cubs earlier this century, ending their long droughts just because of how many people love that sports team. There's no example in the NBA that is remotely close to the Knicks in terms of what it would mean if that team won a title. In hockey, it's the Toronto Maple Leafs. Hockey's king in Canada. We know this. The Leafs, they haven't won the Cup since 1967. Next year is going to mark 60 years since Toronto last held up Lord Stanley. You can even make a case that Canada's drought as a country is in this conversation. None of their teams have won since 1993. So, Toronto's on that list. And then in football, there are 5 teams that deserve consideration. You got the Bills, who have never won. The Vikings, who have never won. Neither have the Browns, nor the Lions. And yes, you must include the New York Jets in this conversation too. Paul in Apple Valley, out of the teams that I just mentioned, who do you think has the best case for being the biggest deal if they were to win a title? Just rattled off 8 of them. Who do you think's most compelling?
11: Well, I'd say the Cleveland Browns.
10: Okay.
11: They're just not close to winning anything, to be honest with you. They'd be lucky if they won the division. You said you were kind of on hand when you said the New York Jets, all the teams. Your team, if I can add, the Los Angeles Chargers.
10: Well, would it be that big of a deal? Do even people in L.A. care about the L.A. Chargers?
11: Well, when they were in San Diego, they went to the Super Bowl against the 49ers, which they should have never been there.

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day of the playoff. You have Rhett Lashley a couple of years ago saying, we'd be better off telling you the entire team got COVID and they're not able to play and certainly being in than playing and having people say, if we lose, we should be bumped out.

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16: D-Day, we talked about the case for 24 teams for the college football playoff. How about the greatest fear? This is ultimately why I lean not expanding. Ultimately, why, if I could have it my way, I would go back to fewer teams. Not having 12, you know what, I'll recant that. 12's fine. And you know why 12's fine? Notre Dame. ACC Commissioner Jim Phillips made the case. Notre Dame is evidence that we need more teams. I would argue Notre Dame's evidence that we have the perfect amount of teams. Because was Notre Dame denied opportunity? No. They weren't in a conference, so they didn't have access that way. Played 12 games, lost the two against good teams. You leave that team out, they know exactly why they're left out. So comparing them, say, to Florida State, who went unbeaten in 2023 and was left out of the field because their quarterback got hurt, that's not nearly the same thing. I think Notre Dame being the first team left out validates the 12-team playoff. Doesn't expose it. So let's start there. I think 12's a good number. I don't think you need to go back to fewer. 12's a good number, and Notre Dame validates that. Ultimately, the reason why this is the fear with the playoff, expanding to 24, is it, if you go to 24, it might dramatically change what is unique and what is special about college football. And what is unique and what is special about college football, it might be the only sport in popular American culture, only sport where the highlight of the season is not the postseason. Would you agree with that statement, by the way? Like, when people say you got to protect the regular season, some might not understand why that's important with college football. They might say, oh, protect the regular season, this is just propaganda, whatever. I think the reason, to help people understand who might not, you have to protect the regular season in college football, is because that is the highlight of the season. Like, college football, to me, D-Day, and I don't know if you would agree with this, I think what makes college football great is Ohio State, Michigan on campus in November, not Penn State playing Georgia in a sterilized NFL neutral site in January.
17: I agree.
16: That to me is the fear with expanding to 24. The fear is you are now saying, because it's so big, so elongated, that you are making the regular season games matter less. The top games, at least, matter less. And you are propping up the value of the playoff. If you get to 24, can you see a scenario, D-Day, where it's still the case that the regular season is what's

0: going to 24 teams, because I think it's just been so great the last couple of years. But when I hear you talk, I hadn't heard it before, when I hear you talk about that it's to get rid of one of the parts of the deal may be to get rid of all the bowl games, I'd be all in for it. To get rid of the bowl games and the championship games, because the conference championship games, as you said, are they're just useless now, and the bowl games have been meaningless, useless, pathetic exhibition games for many, many years. I think even before when the college football playoff, for most people, sure, four or five of them were important on New Year's Day, but the overwhelming majority of them meant nothing, and they were just exhibition games for diehards or whatever. And if we could get, it's embarrassing. It'd be like during the NFL playoffs last year, Cleveland was playing the Los Angeles Raiders.
1: You're in favor of 24? It sounds like now.
0: Well, if it comes along with completely getting rid of the bowl games and the championship,
1: I don't know if you're going to get rid of the bowl games completely, but you're going to get rid of the conference championship games. That seems like a non-negotiable.
0: With the exception, of course, of I think it's the final four carry the names of the top four bowl games: Orange, Rose, Cotton, and whatever the other one is, Fiesta. But that's just ceremonial. They're actually college football semifinals. That's fine if you want to keep them for ceremonial purposes. But all the other ones are pathetic. And if that deal would come along, I would be all for 24 teams, because it would just be so much cleaner. I don't need all these exhibition scores, which they are in December, cluttering up everything. I just want real games, and we'd be getting so many great playoff games under 24.
1: I hear you, Bruce.
0: 2014 playoff.
1: Appreciate you. Yeah, it's good to hear from you as always. Thurgood's Bruce in LA. D-Day, what do you have to put this show to bed?
2: I'm going to tell you a story of a guy standing on business.
3: 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Will Wemby or SGA take the edge in Game 3? 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

0: Game 2 of the Western Conference Final. In Game 1, the top-seeded Avalanche suffered just their second loss of the playoffs and their first on home ice. Mitch Marner led the way as Vegas delivered a statement road win to set the tone in the series.
1: First win on the Western Conference Final.
0: Now, the Avalanche look to respond and even things up in Game 2. You just have to watch the Stanley Cup Playoffs. 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
6: D-Day, file away SNL casts, current and past, as potentially being a free-for-all Friday topic. 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Drake Toll on the way. Let's close things out by putting this show to bed.
7: We spent a lot of time talking about Canada on today's show, so it's only right that we finish talking about Canada. It's not about the country itself. It's just an event that took place in the country. A man won, Josh, a 19-year legal battle over whether or not he ran a red light. An event that took place all the way back in 2007 was settled last week. Now, the details of it are not the important part. It is more so the fact that a dude battled whether or not he ran a red light for almost 20 years. I mean, you want to talk about standing on business against the man. That is, in fact, standing on business against the man. I can't imagine what a 2007 red light ticket even costs in Canada. I mean, you got to be looking like, I don't have an inflation calculator. I don't even know what their economy was like. It couldn't have been more than like $20, right?
6: Yeah, probably. That's a pretty good calculator on your part.
7: Thank you. I'm trying to look it up. I don't know how I could look that up, but
6: yeah, I'm sure you can pretty easily. Speaking of the SNL front, I hate the way sometimes the Utes disrespect older people on the internet when it comes to like a legend like Paul McCartney. Paul McCartney performed last week on SNL, and I thought it was the coolest thing to see him on stage. He's like 85, 86, and he's still... We have a Beatle in 2026 that's playing music on television. It's great. And yet, all the comments are, oh, his voice isn't as great. Shut up! Awful. Apparently, because the Beatles made their name known in America, going on in the Ed Sullivan Show in the 60s, Stephen Colbert on his last show decided to have Paul McCartney perform the last show on the Late Show. And then as a gesture, a kind gesture to Paul, they had Paul McCartney turn out the lights for the final time on the Ed Sullivan Theater. Now, that gives me goosebumps just thinking about it as a lover of history. Like, I love going back and finding old performances. Like, I thought when you had, I think it was the director Jackson who did the Lord of the Rings.

0: Wings had the old Beatles footage that was close to 50 years old, and seeing Paul McCartney try to work out Let It Be on a piano. Have you ever seen the Beatles? Were you a Beatles guy? Or have you ever seen Paul McCartney?
1: I didn't see the Beatles live, if that's what you're asking.
0: Sorry, Paul McCartney.
1: I like some of their music. I've never seen Paul McCartney live. I don't have any intention to.
0: Saw him a few years ago. It was a week before his 80th birthday. And what makes him great, what makes Springsteen great, they come from this age. Billy Joel great. None of those guys had opening acts. They get on stage and they play for 3 hours, 3.5 hours, and then they leave. And that's it. It's great. It's great. McCartney did that. I remember being amazed. Paul McCartney, a week before 80, performing for three and a half hours and crushing. And there's just something special sometimes about music, man. When a song you've heard your entire life, you have somebody performing, the guy who wrote that song, performing it for you. And it was special, like FaceTiming with my dad when he's playing Hey Jude. It's like that guy wrote Hey Jude, and he's playing Hey Jude for you right now. And that song's going to be here long after you're gone. And we all know, we all have that connective tissue. Music works that way. Sports works that way as well. And that's why we all convene here at the Trough that is sports. Fun stuff. So yeah, file away SNL. Maybe we could get to that on Free For All Friday. Drake Toll's on the way. This has been Westwood One Sports Night.
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1: We're chatting with Daxon Rudolph of the Prince Albert Raiders, joining us here on Flames Talk on this Thursday edition of the program. Daxon, we talked about your jump in offense. I'd be really curious to get your thought on this, though, because, like, on the outside, if you didn't watch you play, I think, you know, it could be pretty easy to say, oh, well, it's a, you know, it's an offense first guy. But I know that's not the way that you look at yourself. Like, you see a whole lot more two way in your game than just the offense. Can you kind of describe that side and, you know, how much pride you also take on the defensive side of it?
2: Yeah, 100%. Don't get me wrong. Offense is definitely a big part of my game. It's something I love to do, but I think all the best D-men in the NHL, they're out in every situation. They're doing the PK. They're playing against other teams' top lines. And to be trusted in those situations, you got to be a good defender. And that's kind of the way I look at it. And if I can continue to kind of get better in that aspect of my game, it just makes me a better player overall. And I think a complete game is very hard to handle. And someone who can do every situation is extremely difficult to play against. So that's kind of the way I see it. And I think my mindset is defending first. I think that's how you can play and earn coaches' trust. And I think the offense is just a bonus.
1: And you were, correct me if I'm wrong, like you were pretty much put in all those situations, shutdown minutes, PK minutes. Like you saw a lot of those things as the year went along. Is that right?
2: Yeah, I did. Yeah, 100%.
1: So have you worked on the, because you mentioned the combine coming up. Have you worked on the describe yourself as a player type question? Have you started to run through that one in your head?
2: Yeah, it's been brought up a few times as well. I'll give you the rundown. I think I kind of just see myself, like you said, like a two-way guy, a big mobile defenseman who kind of has a skill set to create offense and make plays, but remain a hard-nosed defender and play big minutes as well.
1: That's a good rundown. I like that.
3: I think that's really well done. Yeah.
1: That'll work. That'll work.
3: Daxon, I know you had a couple of guys on PA that were drafted already, including Braden Coots, who was a Canucks draft pick. You lean on guys that have been through that scenario before? I know Coots had some NHL games earlier this season, or do you kind of like going into this with a fresh perspective and experiencing yourself?
2: I think definitely have my own experiences, but I definitely leaned on him. He was a great addition for our group, but not even just our group, for myself as well. Someone to lean on, like you said. He was my roommate on the road. He lived two doors down from me in PA, so we spent a lot of time together. And he's been at Hockey Canada events. He's at the CHL stuff last year, so definitely tons of similar experiences we've kind of gotten to share over the past, I guess, couple years. And he's definitely someone I've leaned on, especially heading into the combine and just little questions of knowing what to expect and things like that. He's always got the answer for me, and someone I definitely relied on a lot this year.
1: So, Daxon, we already asked you one about you, and you know you're on in Calgary. So now we'll ask the big one. But, hey, look, the Flames are up at number six, and that's very much kind of the area where you're being projected. What would your reaction be if it was the Flames calling your name in a few weeks' time?
2: Oh, yeah, I don't even know how to put it into words. That'd be so surreal. I mean, such a great organization and close to home. It'd be truly a special spot to play. And if that were to happen, I'd be more than thrilled to play for the Flames one day.
3: Couldn't That's be awesome. Neutral on the old Battle of Alberta anymore if that happens.
2: No, I'd definitely be as far as I could be towards the Flames.
1: Last, that's true. And you would be natural. You'd pretty instantly no longer be neutral in that regard. What does the rest of the summer look like? So you've got about 5 weeks of the draft. You've mentioned the combine a few times. You've got that coming up. Like, what does the next few weeks look like before the draft in Buffalo?
2: Yeah. So the combine is not next week, but the one after that. So I'll probably just be taking it easy here in Lacombe. I'll be doing a little bit of stuff to prepare for that here just locally, and then head to that in the combine and go do that for about a week. And then after that, the weeks between the combine and the draft, I think it's about 2.5 in June, just be training in Calgary. That's actually where I train at Denver.

0: should be a bigger deal than how it's being reacted to currently. There's a college coach that might be a strong candidate for filling an NBA job, and it's a big deal, and it's next.
1: Aaron Rodgers says this season is his last.
2: Yes, this is it.
1: Yeah. Will Rodgers go out like John Elway and Peyton Manning did with a Lombardi trophy in his hands? Westwood One Sports.
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4: How did you deal with rain delays of over 2 hours when you played?
5: They were awful. I mean, it's, you know, we're so routine oriented when it comes to, you know, basically any sport you're trying to play, but especially baseball, right? You got it sort of mapped out of how you want your day to go. And when it's kind of disrupted by the rain, everybody starts looking around at each other, you know, what do we do? And you start hoping and praying that maybe it gets rained out and, you know, you can go home and not think about how you get ramped up again. Do I take another shower? Do I change my clothes? Do I play cards? Like, there's just so many things going on in your mind to think about, you know, how do you sort of get it locked back in to go out there and, you know, trying to be the best you can be. So, yeah, it's not very nice. I mean, it's better in the big leagues because you just have more at your disposal. Minor leagues is awful. Like, you're trying to find places to lay down, and, you know, a lot of people would lay down in the dugout. And, like, it just, you know, it's just one of them things where you got to grind through it, and, you know, you do the best you can do to sort of, you know, maintain what you would sort of established right before you were about to run out there and kind of start the game when it was supposed to be starting. So, yeah, I mean, it's a, you know, it's woe is me, wah, but, you know, it is sort of all those things that roll into one of how you kind of get your day planned and, you know, how you want it to play out and how you get fired up to kind of just have everything flow the way you want it to flow. And then you have that happen. And it's not the easiest thing to kind of just start all over again and get heated back up and go out there and try and be sort of the best version of yourself.
4: Did you ever have a big game in your career after a long rain delay?
5: I've had a bunch of winter ball games because winter ball, it rains a lot. You know, every day I was in the big leagues was a big game for myself because I was trying to stay in the big leagues. Mm. You know, most of the time I didn't start. You know, my first year in the big leagues, I was a starter for a little while. I'm sure there's some games in there. I know there was a quite a few winter ball games that in the playoffs because of how long the playoffs were in a winter ball, and it would rain a little, and you know they were 2 or 3 hours, and music playing, and everybody standing on the roof, and like it was, you know, quite an ordeal. So I'm sure there was a lot more of those in winter ball than there was in the States, but yeah, again, it's, you know, just to see what Trey did yesterday after the rain delay. I mean, special stuff, like, you know, just to, you know, that pitcher, they can kind of map it out, right? It's that position player that's kind of, you know, when do I take balls off the tee? When do I take batting practice? Okay, I've taken it. Now what do I do? How do I, and you don't really know when you're going to start and, you know, when you start up trying to do it again to get it rared and ready to go. So just a lot of mindset things that you have to figure out in those rain delays. They did a good job yesterday.
6: I played 10 years in the American Hockey League, traveling around the U.S. playing hockey. And any time throughout your career in the minors, where I remember one time we were only 5 guys in our team were able to make the flight because they oversold the flight, and we were literally warming up with 5 guys while the other team had their full team, and then the rest of the team flew into Chicago. We're playing the Allstate Arena, and the rest of them came, got their gear on, went and played hockey. We tied the game when they were still allowed to tie, 3-3, and we were all laughing through the whole thing. Anything crazy like that happened to you throughout your minor league career?
5: Well, yeah, I mean, there's quite a few things, right, where the bus breaks down. You know, I can remember some winter ball games where the bus would break down, like, on the way to wherever we were going, and you'd have to sleep. I remember actually sleeping on the highway. Yeah, that I do remember, and sort of, the, you know, having I think we had some 3:30 games, and when your bus would break down, right, you basically didn't sleep. You know, you tried to get as much sleep as you could wherever you were doing it, right, and where they put the luggage in the top rack of the bus. A lot of people would sleep up there. You'd sleep in the floor of the bus. Like I mentioned, you'd sleep on the highway. So, yeah, I mean, that's kind of the thing. All the little things you were mentioning, right, every time, because we had to take the flight the same day.
6: Yep.
5: You didn't take the flight the night before. So you're getting up at 3:30 to go to the field to take the bus to the airport, and if the plane was delayed or canceled, and then you're making plans to maybe take a bus to there, and then, you know, it's kind of not the way it is in the big leagues, right, where, you know, you have those private planes and you're doing it the night before. So yeah, there's a lot of things. Never that scenario that you mentioned where, you know, just sort of that they didn't have enough seats and you were trying to figure out how you were going to fill a team. I don't think I'd ever went through anything like that. But the actual, you know, showing up, like I have shown up many, many times, 45 minutes before the game started. So basically you just got time to run, put your uniform on, run out there and get it down, get it singing.
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0: that happen, Peter, is if the parity, i.e. mediocrity, continues. Because the worst thing that happens is that, you know, the trade deadline used to be a lot of fun. There was true buyers and sellers because there were teams that were out of it with assets they wanted to divest themselves of. And now what's happened is that because of that extra wild card, well, the good news is the baseball is more competitive and feels strong. The downside is you can talk yourself into even being under 500. Hey, we're five games out of a third wild card. If we go on an 8-game winning streak, we can win this thing. So then there's less options available. But you're right. The Angels are one that you have to look at. They're having an awful season. They're on pace to have worst ever in franchise in terms of losses in a single season. So maybe you can pry away a Joe Adele. You know, someone like that would be valuable to have. You know, that's kind of what needs to happen. Because, again, internally for the Blue Jays, Santander's not there till August. I mean, how long do you want to wait for a guy who, and again, has been a bust so far as a Blue Jay, to be perfectly honest about it. So, yeah, I think the best thing that would happen is that more of these teams fall off. How about the Tigers? You know, they've been a big disappointment this season. And without Tarik Skubal, they've lost 11 of 13 games. If they truly wave the white flag and start giving up on guys, then the Jays maybe can poach a hitter or two. That's going to bear noticing. But as you said, trades really don't happen. Obviously, trade deadlines end in July. They really don't start happening for another month from now. So if you're the Blue Jays, you're like, okay, we have to score runs internally, call up a prospect, do what you can, until about late June. And then a couple of trades start to happen, more likely July. But the best news would be Angels flounder, Tigers stink, you know, other teams. You mentioned the Astros. Absolutely. If those teams fall apart a little bit, then it would help them. Those teams are more likely to make a trade.
1: All right, just writing these down. So Angels, that's Trout. Tigers, Skubal, and a couple of guys. Like, we'll take that on. And Alvarez from the Astros. So problem solved. We fixed the Blue Jays. But, like, obviously, like, that would be insane and also not going to happen. But it could this be another area where the Blue Jays maybe want to flex the financial might of the Rodgers backing and of the gigantic success they had in the playoffs? They spent money in the offseason. They wanted to spend more of it. Kyle Tucker just preferred Los Angeles' money to theirs. But could this be somewhere where, yeah, we'll take on a big contract of yours and we'll take the whole thing on. And no, we're not going to give you Arjun Namala, but we'll give you something else. But we'll take all that money on. Is this another area where the Blue Jays can maybe use some of that financial might they have now?
0: Yeah, can't wait for Arjun Namala, by the way. Obviously, high expectations for him, being number one draft pick overall for the Blue Jays. But I look at a team like, let's say, the Padres. You know, their offense is as strong as it's been in the past. And they've had some payroll challenges. Like, Fernando Tatis is still owed big-time money. And I get the fact he's probably not available. But again, it's a ton of money they could clear off the books. Because you age your players, you know what? Fernando Tatis is in his mid-20s. He's still owed another, you know, $300 million or 8 years. Fine. You guys want him so bad, take him. Now, I don't know if I want him necessarily right now for the Blue Jays. He's yet to hit a home run this season, but he's a platinum glove defender. Like, he's incredible defensively, runs like the wind, and you would still think his prime is ahead of him. Now, this is a really cautionary tale. I mean, he hit 42 home runs in 2021. Doesn't have one home run this season, but you're right. If you're a team, which isn't necessarily cash strapped, I think San Diego is looking for flexibility always. Adrian Pillar always wants to make trades, always make moves. So, yeah, if you can just go ahead and say, well, we're not going to give you anything for Tatis Jr., really player-wise, but we'll save you $300 million, okay, fine. And you've seen other teams do that. Rafael Devers basically felt like a salary dump, right? Mm-hmm. With the San Francisco Giants, the big thing was Posey wanted to get a star, couldn't sign, went, well, I'll just trade for a guy. Fine. I don't care that he's owed $300 million. That's why I tried to sign a Carlos Correa to, or a Juan Soto, or a Shohei Ohtani. So, I think an ideal situation is you can able to be a destination spot to sign free agents. But also, if teams are looking to save a little money, you're right. The Blue Jays are top five salary. That bears mentioning. They're top five right now in payroll and still looking to spend. They want to get back to last year and prove it wasn't an aberration, especially with lockout uncertainty.
2: 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Here's Josh Graham.
3: Remember when the New York Giants offseason started with so much promise? Well, that's completely fizzled out. Think it's fair to say that. Turns out not everything's turning out great with the Giants. I heard that, by the way, Oliver Popular. Was that John Harbaugh's voice that I just heard a second ago? I heard that there. Just know I'm watching you. Got eyes on you, Oliver Popular.

0: hate that movie because I love the Jackie Robinson story so much that I don't think they did it justice. I'm not a big fan of Remember the Titans. The ones that aren't based on true story, the best ones. Field of Dreams, not based on a true story. Well, Hoosiers is. And actually, during the Final Four, our Westwood One team caught up with the guy that Jimmy Chitwood is based off of. Still with us in his late 80s, early 90s. His age, sharp as a tack, incredible storyteller. So that's a rare example where Hoosiers, really good movie that's based on a true story. And a lot of it's close to accurate. Aaron writes in, Josh is on a mission to make us forget the Titans. No, no, no, no. Na na na na, hey hey hey, goodbye. Yeah, best sports movie of all time. I think Moneyball is the best one this century.
1: Yeah,
0: and I put Moneyball. You're right. Some baseball nerds get mad about it. Like, I could see Oliver fuming probably at the thought. Like, they don't even mention Tim Hudson was on that staff. No mention of Barry Zito. Miguel Tejada. He was on that team. No mention of him. People getting mad about it. So maybe I recant the fact that maybe I just have an issue with Remember the Titans more than I have an issue with the fact that things aren't accurate. It's the things that you don't include. The way they subverted that story, I've got issues with. Got a few issues. But again, I'm owning the Steve Wilkes conversation that we had a former NFL head coach that was supposed to join us, and the audio just didn't work. Thanks to our friends from App State, though. Greatly appreciate them. While we do have bets to hand out, we'll do that in just a little bit. Those bets have been pretty high. But as promised, we need to answer the question. We've been asking it all night. What franchise winning a title would be the biggest deal? 310-840-4910. I have my answer to the question next on Westwood One Sports Night.
2: Aaron Rodgers says this season is his last.
3: Yes, this is it. Yeah.
2: Will Rodgers go out like John Elway and Peyton Manning did with a Lombardi trophy in his hands? Westwood One Sports.
4: Sportsnet 960, The Fan.
5: He is a former National Hockey Leaguer. He is the skills consultant for the Calgary Flames. On the Atlas Pizza and Sports Bar guest hotline, we say good morning to Matt Stajan. Hello, sir. Thanks for this. How are you?
6: I'm good. How are you guys doing?
5: How hard is it to say yes to Kron when he texts you about coming on the show?
6: Yeah, he texts me less than 24 hours notice. He had a text from Kron. You know you guys are desperate. So.
7: Yeah. Right, bottom of the barrel stage. I called an audible here. You got back to me right away. I was shocked. And then you said yes, which I was shocked again. Thanks for coming on.
6: Well, you know what? I'm happy to join you guys. It was a little easier because I'm just out taking my dad on a little golf trip for his 70th birthday. So I'm out east. So the early time, I'm not helping out with the kids in the morning. So usually I say no because of that, or I'm going to the Saddle Dome for a Flames practice. But you caught me at a good time, Connor.
7: I love it.
5: I love that. How many times have you used your kids as an excuse to get out of things?
6: Oh, all the time.
5: Yes.
6: All the time. Yeah, they're the priority though. So
5: yeah, it's true.
6: It's a real excuse. It's not an excuse. It's just life.
7: I still use it too. My kids are 21, 19, and 15. And when they say, can you come out? No, I'm sorry. My kids got a runny nose. I got to stay home and look after them. Never goes away.
6: Yeah, that's true. I'm still right in it, but yeah, you're right. It is. People can't come back from it. So it's a good way to get out of things for sure.
5: Where are we golfing today? Going on?
6: Oh, not today. I just made my way out east, so I'm in the Ontario area, and yeah, getting ready to go.
5: Okay, that's super exciting. How much Stanley Cup playoffs are you watching right now?
6: Quite a bit. Like, I try and watch when I have time. I think I watched a lot of the first round, to tell you the truth, and the long delay from the weekend. I watched the game 7 with Montreal, Buffalo, and yeah, I just caught the end of the game last night. So I do try and keep an eye on it as much as I can. I'm a hockey fan too. So it's been good hockey. It's the hockey is unbelievable when you really watch it and how fast it is. But

0: you know, it's a little harder to watch when you don't have someone in the fight that you're rooting for, that you're a part of. So,
1: being a former Leaf from the area, do you find it hard to cheer for the Montreal Canadiens?
0: Yes, I do. I grew up a Leaf fan. So, and then I played for the Leafs, and your rivals were Montreal and Ottawa, and a little bit of Buffalo. I have a little more of a soft spot for Buffalo, but honestly, it's like being a Flames fan growing up and then cheering for the Oilers. So, like, I know they're a Canadian team, and we all want a Canadian team to do well, but I have a hard time rooting for them. I root more for, I know you hear this from all ex-players, for your friends or guys you know in the game. Sure. That's who you really cheer for at this time of year.
2: Outside of guys on the Flames, obviously, who are some of the favorite players you like to watch right now in the league?
0: Well, my favorite is Connor McDavid, even though he's an Oiler. I just the skill level and how good he is, and even with Team Canada, just what he's done, he's so fun to watch. So, like, McKinnon's fun to watch, McCarr. I know he's hurt right now. Just the young talent, honestly. I can put on a game and you know, you used to put on a game and you'd watch, you know, Minnesota and, you know, Phoenix when they were a team back in the day. And, you know, there wouldn't be like, you'd be like, why am I watching this game? But now you put on any team and, like, the young talent, you're just kind of awed by it. And there's someone that catches your eye. And I think the game's come a long way in that sense. And, you know, so you can get entertainment out of everything. And now that I'm in, like, the coaching circles, you do watch a game a little differently. When you watch a game through the eyes of a coach and you try and dissect what teams are doing on the power play, penalty kill, breakout, neutral zone, you pick up a lot of things just watching games. So I think I appreciate that side way more. And I did when I played too, but I think even now I'm even more so, you know, taking little notes in my head on how teams play. So it's for me, it's a lot to it. It's not just watching as a casual fan.
2: From somebody who's had such a long, successful career like yours, do you secretly hate guys like McDavid going, how the hell are they doing that on the ice?
0: Well,
2: is there a little envy, a little jealousy, just a little bit, Stage, just a little bit?
0: Oh, sure. I think when you're a pro athlete and you're striving to be the best, you want to be the best, but you're given what you're given. And
3: 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Here's Josh Graham.
4: Here are the eight teams that can make a case for me personally being the most important title drought in sports. Or to put it differently, the Knicks, who are on this list, if this franchise wins a title, it would be the biggest deal in North American sports. These are the biggest possible titles that we could get. 310-840-4910 if you have any to add to this list, but these are the eight. The New York Knicks, yes, you're talking about one of the biggest brands in sports. They spend more than anybody this century. They've known exclusively heartbreak. They haven't been to the finals this century. One of the most passionate fan bases. One of the best buildings. They haven't won in 53 years. If the Knicks were to win, are you kidding? It'd be such. It'd be in line with the Red Sox and the Cubs earlier this century, ending their long droughts just because of how many people love that sports team. There's no example in the NBA that is remotely close to the Knicks in terms of what it would mean if that team won a title. In hockey, it's the Toronto Maple Leafs. Hockey's king in Canada. We know this. The Leafs, they haven't won the Cup since 1967. Next year is going to mark 60 years since Toronto last held up Lord Stanley. You could even make a case that Canada's drought as a country is in this conversation. None of their teams have won since 1993. So Toronto's on that list. And then in football, there are five teams

0: 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As a member, we're committed to upholding the highest standards of broadcasting and adhering to specific codes of conduct. If you have a comment on what you've heard, contact us or visit the CBSC's website, cbsc.ca. We'll respond to your concerns and send you information on the council and its codes.
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0: If our middle linebacker does not go down, Patrick Mahomes does not go running like crazy. And we were ahead in that game, and we should have went all the way to the Super Bowl.
1: I remember that vividly. And I appreciate you retelling it. Shout out to you and your big brain and to the East Carolina Pirates and to Chris Johnson. Outstanding. I'm very impressed with our callers tonight. Knowing who Patrick Pinckney was from West Virginia, or the West Virginia caller knowing who Patrick Pinckney was, and then remembering right off the top, oh yeah, Chris Johnson, first round pick, East Carolina. I think he had the fastest 40-yard dash until that was broken by John Ross. I think it was John Ross who broke it. And then did Worthy break that mark? Like, who has the fastest 40-yard dash?
2: Worthy broke the John Ross mark. John Ross might have tied Chris Johnson, but Xavier Worthy has the fastest in the NFL.
1: Mm-hmm. Excellent stuff. So we just made the case for the 2014 playoff. What is the case against it really about? That's next on Westwood One Sports Night.
3: Remember Deshaun Watson? He's been on IR the last 19 months. And now, the front runner to be the Browns starter. But Shedeur Sanders and Dylan Gabriel are coming for the job. As always, the quarterback carousel in Cleveland is one to watch. Westwood One Sports. Sportsnet 960, The Fan.
4: We're chatting with Daxon Rudolph of the Prince Albert Raiders joining us here on Flames Talk on this Thursday edition of the program. Daxon, we talked about your jump in offense. I'd be really curious to get your thought on this, though, because, like, on the outside, if you didn't watch you play, I think it could be pretty easy to say, oh, well, it's a, you know, it's an offense first guy. But I know that's not the way that you look at yourself. Like, you see a whole lot more two way in your game than just the offense. Can you kind of describe that side and, you know, how much pride you also take on the defensive side of it?
5: Yeah, 100%. Don't get me wrong. Offense is definitely a big part of my game. It's something I love to do, but I think all the best D-men in the NHL, they're out in every situation. They're doing the PK, they're playing against other teams' top lines, and to be trusted in those situations, you got to be a good defender, and that's kind of the way I look at it. And if I can continue to kind of get better in that aspect of my game, it just makes me a better player overall. And I think a complete game is very hard to handle, and someone who can do every situation is extremely difficult to play against. So that's kind of the way I see it. And I think my mindset is defending first. I think that's how you can play and earn coaches' trust. And I think the offense is just a bonus.
4: And you were, correct me if I'm wrong, like you were pretty much put in all those situations, shutdown minutes, PK minutes. Like you saw a lot of those things as the year went along. Is that right?
5: Yeah, I did. Yeah, 100%.
4: So have you worked on because you mentioned the combine coming up. Have you worked on the describe yourself as a player type question? Have you started to run through that one in your head?
5: Yeah, it's been brought up a few times as well. I'll give you the rundown. I think I kind of just see myself, like you said, like a two-way guy, a big mobile defenseman who kind of has a skill set to create offense and make plays, but remain a hard-nosed defender and play big minutes as well.
4: That's a good rundown. I like that.
6: I think that's really well done. Yeah.
4: That'll work. That'll work.
6: Daxon, I know you had a couple of guys on PA that were drafted already, including Braden Coots, who was a Canucks draft pick. You lean on guys that have been through that scenario before? I know Coots had some NHL games earlier this season, or do you kind of like going into this with a fresh perspective and experiencing yourself?
5: I think definitely have my own experiences, but I definitely leaned on him. He was a great addition for our group, but not even just our group, for myself as well. Someone to lean on, like you said. He was my roommate on the road. He lived two doors down from me in PA, so we spent a lot of time together. And he's been at Hockey Canada events. He's at the CHL stuff last year, so definitely tons of similar experiences we've kind of gotten to share over the past, couple of years. And he's definitely someone I've leaned on, especially heading into the combine and just little questions of knowing what to expect and things like that. He's always got the answer for me, and someone I definitely relied on a lot this year.
4: So, Daxon, we already asked

0: asked you one about you, and you know you're on in Calgary. So now we'll ask the big one. But hey, look, the Flames are up at number six, and that's very much kind of the area where you're being projected. What would your reaction be if it was the Flames calling your name in a few weeks' time?
1: Oh yeah, I don't even know how to put it into words. Just that'd be so surreal. I mean, such a great organization and close to home. It'd be truly a special spot to play. And if that were to happen, I'd be more than thrilled to play for the Flames one day.
2: Couldn't That's be awesome. Neutral on the old Battle of Alberta anymore if that happens.
1: No, I'd definitely be as far as I could be towards the Flames.
0: Last, and that's true, and you would be natural. You'd pretty instantly no longer be neutral in that regard. What does the rest of the summer look like? So you've got about 5 weeks of the draft. You've mentioned the combine a few times. You've got that coming up. Like, what does the next few weeks look like before the draft in Buffalo?
1: Yeah, so the combine is not next week, but the one after that, so... I'll probably just be taking it easy here in Lacombe. I'll be doing a little bit of stuff to prepare for that here just locally, and then head to that in the combine and go do that for about a week. And then after that, the weeks between the combine and the draft, I think it's about 2.5 in June, just be training in Calgary. That's actually where I train at Dash with Zach okay. Whitby. So it's I'll be hanging around there doing off-ice training, and then I'm heading to the draft a couple of days before, and there's a couple of events.
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4: This is Westwood One Sports Night. Here's Josh Graham.
5: D-Day, we talked about the case for 24 teams for the college football playoff. How about the greatest fear? This is ultimately why I lean not expanding. Ultimately why, if I could have it my way, I would go back to fewer teams. Not having 12, you know what, I'll recant that. 12's fine. And you know why 12's fine? Notre Dame. ACC Commissioner Jim Phillips made the case. Notre Dame is evidence that we need more teams. I would argue Notre Dame's evidence that we have the perfect amount of teams. Because was Notre Dame denied opportunity? No. They weren't in a conference, so they didn't have access that way. Played 12 games, lost the two against good teams. You leave that team out, they know exactly why they're left out. So comparing them, say, to Florida State, who went unbeaten in 2023 and was left out of the field because their quarterback got hurt, that's not nearly the same thing. I think Notre Dame being the first team left out validates the 12-team playoff. Doesn't expose it. So let's start there. I think 12's a good number. I don't think you need to go back to fewer. 12's a good number, and Notre Dame validates that. Ultimately, the reason why, this is the fear with the playoff, expanding to 24, is it, if you go to 24, it might dramatically change what is unique and what is special about college football. And what is unique and what is special about college football, it might be the only sport in popular American culture, only sport where the highlight of the season is not the postseason. Would you agree with that statement, by the way? Like, when people say you got to protect the regular season, some might not understand why that's important with college football. They might say, oh, protect the regular season, this is just propaganda, whatever. I think the reason, to help people understand who might not, you have to protect the regular season in college football is because that is the highlight of the season. Like, college football, to me, D-Day, and I don't know if you would agree with this, I think What makes college football great?

0: like it just, you know, it's just one of them things where you got to grind through it, and you know, you do the best you can do to sort of, you know, maintain what you would sort of establish right before you were about to run out there and kind of start the game when it was supposed to be starting. So, yeah, I mean, it's a, you know, it's woe is me, wah, but you know, it is sort of all those things that roll into one of how you kind of get your day planned and, you know, how you want it to play out and how you get fired up to kind of just have everything flow the way you want it to flow. And then you have that happen. And it's not the easiest thing to kind of just start all over again and get heated back up and go out there and try and be sort of the best version of yourself.
1: Did you ever have a big game in your career after a long rain delay?
0: I've had a bunch of winter ball games because winter ball, it rains a lot. You know, every day I was in the big leagues was a big game for myself because I was trying to stay in the big leagues. You know, most of the time I didn't start. You know, my first year in the big leagues, I was a starter for a little while. I'm sure there's some games in there. I know there was quite a few winter ball games that in the playoffs because of how long the playoffs were in winter ball, and it would rain a little and, you know, they were 2 or 3 hours and music playing and everybody standing on the roof. And like, it was, you know, quite an ordeal. So I'm sure there was a lot more of those in winter ball than there was in the States. But yeah, again, it's, you know, just to see what Trey did yesterday after the rain delay, I mean, special stuff, like, you know, just, you know, that pitcher, they can kind of map it out, right? It's that position player that's kind of, you know, when do I take balls off the tee? When do I take batting practice? Okay.

0: I've taken it. Now what do I do? How do I, and you don't really know when you're going to start and, you know, when you start up trying to do it again to get it reared and ready to go. So just a lot of mindset things that you have to figure out in those rain delays. They did a good job yesterday.
1: I played 10 years in the American Hockey League, traveling around the U.S. playing hockey. And any times throughout your career in the minors, where I remember one time we were only five guys in our team were able to make the flight because they oversold the flight. And we were literally warming up with five guys while the other team had their full team. And then the rest of the team flew into Chicago. We're playing the Allstate Arena. And the rest of them came, got their gear on, went and played hockey. We tied the game when they were still allowed to tie, 3-3. And we were all laughing through the whole thing. Anything crazy like that happened to you throughout your minor league career?
0: Well, yeah, I mean, there's quite a few things, right, where the bus breaks down. You know, I can remember some winter ball games where the bus would break down, like, on the way to wherever we were going, and you'd have to sleep. I remember actually sleeping on the highway. that I do remember, and sort of, having I think we had some 3:30 games. And when your bus would break down, right, you basically didn't sleep. You know, you tried to get as much sleep as you could wherever you were doing it, right? And where they put the luggage in the top rack of the bus, a lot of people would sleep up there. You'd sleep in the floor of the bus. Like I mentioned, you'd sleep on the highway. So, yeah, I mean, that's kind of the thing. All the little things you were mentioning, right, every time, because we had to take the flight the same day.
1: Yeah.
0: You didn't take the flight the night before. So you're getting up at 3:30 to go to the field to take the bus to the airport, and if the plane was delayed or canceled, and then you're making plans to maybe take a bus to there, and then, you know, it's kind of not the way it is in the big leagues, right, where, you know, you have those private planes and you're doing it the night before. So, yeah, there's a lot of things. Never that scenario that you mentioned where, you know, just sort of the they didn't have enough seats and you were trying to figure out how you were going to fill a team. I don't think I'd ever went through anything like that. But the actual, you know, showing up, like I have shown up many, many times, 45 minutes before the game started. So basically you just got time to run, put your uniform on, run out there and get it down, get it singing.
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0: It's not about the country itself. It's just an event that took place in the country. A man won, Josh, a 19-year legal battle over whether or not he ran a red light. An event that took place all the way back in 2007 was settled last week. Now, the details of it are not the important part. It is more so the fact that a dude battled whether or not he ran a red light for almost 20 years. I mean, you want to talk about standing on business against the man. That is, in fact, standing on business against the man. I can't imagine what a 2007 red light ticket even costs in Canada. I mean, you got to be looking like, I don't have an inflation calculator. I don't even know what their economy was like. It couldn't have been more than like $20, right?
1: Yeah, probably. That's a pretty good calculator on your part.
0: Thank you. I'm trying to look it up. I don't know how I could look that up, but
1: yeah, I'm sure you can pretty easily. Speaking of the SNL front, I hate the way sometimes the Utes disrespect older people on the internet when it comes to like a legend like Paul McCartney. Paul McCartney performed last

0: week on SNL, and I thought it was the coolest thing to see him on stage. He's like 85, 86, and he's still... We have a Beatle in 2026 that's playing music on television. It's great. And yet all the comments are, oh, his voice isn't as great. Shut up. Awful. Apparently, because the Beatles made their name known in America going on in the Ed Sullivan Show in the 60s, Stephen Colbert on his last show decided to have Paul McCartney perform the last show on the Late Show. And then as a gesture, a kind gesture to Paul, they had Paul McCartney turn out the lights for the final time on the Ed Sullivan Theater. Now, that gives me goosebumps just thinking about it as a lover of history. Like, I love going back and finding old performances. Like, I thought when you had, I think it was the director Jackson who did the Lord of the Rings, had the old Beatles footage that was close to 50 years old, and seeing Paul McCartney try to work out Let It Be on a piano. Have you ever seen the Beatles? Were you a Beatles guy? Or have you ever seen Paul McCartney?
1: I didn't see the Beatles live, if that's what you're asking.
0: Sorry, Paul McCartney.
1: I like some of their music. I've never seen Paul McCartney live. I don't have any intention to.
0: Saw him a few years ago. It was a week before his 80th birthday. And what makes him great, what makes Springsteen great, they come from this age. Billy Joel, great. None of those guys had opening acts. They get on stage and they play for 3 hours, 3.5 hours, and then they leave. And that's it. It's great. It's great. McCartney did that. I remember being amazed. Paul McCartney, a week before 80, performing for 3.5 hours and crushing. And there's just something special sometimes about music, man. When a song you've heard your entire life, you have somebody performing, the guy who wrote that song, performing it for you. And it was special, like FaceTiming with my dad when he's playing Hey Jude. It's like, that guy wrote Hey Jude, and he's playing Hey Jude for you right now. And that song's going to be here long after you're gone. And we all know, we all have that connective tissue. Music works that way. Sports works that way as well. And that's why we all convene here at the trough that is sports. Fun stuff. So, yeah, file away SNL. Maybe we could get to that on Free For All Friday. Drake Toll's on the way. This has been Westwood One Sports Night.
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1: Spurs Thunder is living up to the hype. 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Will Wemby or SGA take the edge in Game 3? 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
2: We had joked a couple of weeks ago when the Jays were playing the Angels about a Mike Trout trade to Toronto, but we are kind of getting into the neighborhood where trade talks can kind of start to happen. I know we don't see a lot of May trades in Major League Baseball, and if it is, it's Eric Lauer for a player to be named later in cash or something along those lines. But now that things are starting to settle in a little bit, do you think there could be a move or two out there for the Blue Jays to help out the offense, whether it's like American League teams, the Angels 17-33, even the Astros 20-31, they're starting to get some rumblings that maybe they want to go a different direction. And it's an ownership group that will spend, but not overspend on things. So maybe they want to save a bit of money. National League, I think the Rockies are already mathematically eliminated, and the Giants at 20-30, they may want to go a different direction. Could you start to see some trades that could pop up for the Blue Jays that could help out the offensive struggles and maybe kickstart the process of getting this back to being a feared lineup in the American League?
3: Yeah, I think the worst thing that happened, Peter, is if the parity, i.e. mediocrity, continues. Because the worst thing that happens is that, you know, the trade deadline used to be a lot of fun. There was true buyers and sellers because there were teams that were out of it with assets they wanted to divest themselves of. And now what's happened is that because of that extra wild card, well, the good news is the baseball is more competitive and feels strong. The downside is you can talk yourself into even being under 500. Hey, we're five games out of a third wild card. If we go on an 8-game winning streak, we can win this thing. So then there's less options available. But you're right. The Angels are one that you have to look at. They're having an awful season. They're on pace to have worst ever in franchise in terms of losses in a single season. So maybe you can pry away a Joe Adell. You know, someone like that would be valuable to have. That's kind of what needs to happen. Because, again, internally for the Blue Jays, Santander's not there till August. I mean, how long do you want to wait for a guy who, and again, has been a bust so far as a Blue Jay, to be perfectly honest about it? So, yeah, I think the best thing that would happen is that more of these teams fall off. How about the Tigers? You know, they've been a big disappointment this season. And without Tarik Skubal, they've lost 11 of 13 games. If they truly wave the white flag and start giving up on guys, then the Jays maybe can poach a hitter or two. That's going to bear noticing. But as you said, trades really don't happen. Obviously, trade deadlines end in July. They really don't start happening for another month from now. So if you're the Blue Jays, you're like, okay, we have to score runs internally, call up a prospect, do what you can until about late June. And then a couple of trades start to happen, more likely July. But the best news would be Angels flounder, Tigers stink, you know, other teams. That you mentioned the Astros. Absolutely. Those teams fall apart a little bit. Then it would help them. Those teams are more likely to make a trade.
2: All right, just writing these down. So Angels, that's Trout. Tigers, Skubal, and a couple of guys. Like, we'll take that on. And Alvarez from the Astros. So problem solved. We fixed the Blue Jays. But, like, obviously, like, that would be insane and also not going to happen. But could this be another area where the Blue Jays maybe want to flex the financial might of the Rodgers backing and of the gigantic success they had in the playoffs? They spent money in the offseason. They wanted to spend more of it. Kyle Tucker just preferred Los Angeles' money to theirs. But could this be somewhere where, yeah, we'll take on a big contract of yours and we'll take the whole thing on. And no, we're not going to give you Arjun Namala, but we'll give you something else. But we'll take all that money on. Is this another area where the Blue Jays can maybe use some of that financial might they have now?
3: Yeah, can't wait for Arjun Namala, by the way. Obviously, high expectations for him being number one draft pick overall for the Blue Jays. But I look at a team like, let's say, the Padres. You know, their offense is as strong as it's been in the past. And they've had some payroll challenges. Like, Fernando Tatis is still owed big-time money. And I get the fact he's probably not available. But again, it's a ton of money they could clear off the books. Because you age your players. You know what? Fernando Tatis is in his mid-20s. He's still owed another, you know, $300 million over 8 years. Fine. You guys want him so bad, take him. Now, I don't know if I want him necessarily right now for the Blue Jays. He's yet to hit a home run this season, but he's a platinum glove defender. Like, he's incredible defensively, runs like the wind, and you would still think his prime is ahead of him. Now, this is a really cautionary tale. I mean, he hit 42 home runs in 2021. Doesn't have one home run this season, but you're right. If you're a team, which isn't necessarily cash strapped, I think San Diego is looking for flexibility always. AJ Pillar always wants to make trades, always make moves. So, yeah, if you can just go ahead and say, well, we're not going to give you anything for Fernando Tatis Jr., really player-wise, but we'll save you $300 million. Okay, fine. And you've seen other teams do that. Rafael Devers basically felt like a salary dump, right? Mm-hmm. With the San Francisco Giants. It,

0: No.
1: That's yeah, it's so funny. Area. Yes, you can have a permit, but that doesn't mean you can just take your gun everywhere. You can't even bring like a purse into those games. Are you kidding me?
0: No, they have to have like a plastic purse. Yeah,
2: I get stopped all the time because I'd be carrying these guns everywhere. So I understand.
1: No. Don't laugh. Don't laugh. Do not laugh. Do not laugh.
0: Very nice.
3: Interesting. No. Proceed.
1: Oh,
0: yes.
1: Lord.
0: Yes. Thank you. Thank you very much. So there you go. There is our caller of the day, brought to you by nobody, but he was very entertaining. Yeah. Thank you very much for that. So James from Tacoma is our caller of the day. All right, we did not get to NBA, so here's what we'll do. But I think that was a quality segment, even though I lied and I don't mean to lie. We got another thing. We started talking about trains, started talking about James from Tacoma, and all of a sudden time got away from us. So I apologize.
4: Anyway.
0: All right. The NBA. There's a lot of off-season NBA as well, so we'll get into the Knicks. We'll get into the Western Conference with OKC and San Antonio, and we do have to get into some stuff. It is my annual warning. I'll just say this. My annual warning for people who love to get on the internet and say, would you do this trade? We'll explain next. Drake Tulsa, John Lund, in for Drake, Addy and Curtis. Thanks for joining us on a Friday on Westwood One Sports and the Westwood One Sports app.
5: Aaron Rodgers says this season is his last.
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5: Yeah. Will Rodgers go out like John Elway and Peyton Manning did? With a Lombardi trophy in his hands? Westwood One Sports.
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8: He is a former National Hockey Leaguer. He is the skills consultant for the Calgary Flames. On the Atlas Pizza and Sports Bar guest hotline, we say good morning to Matt Stajan. Hello, sir. Thanks for this. How are you?
9: I'm good. How are you guys doing?
8: How hard is it to say yes to Kron when he texts you about coming on the show?
9: Yeah, he texts me less than 24 hours notice. He had a text from Kron. You know you guys are desperate. So.
10: Yeah. Right, bottom of the barrel stage. I called an audible here. You got back to me right away. I was shocked. And then you said yes, which I was shocked again. Thanks for coming on.
9: Well, you know what? I'm happy to join you guys. It was a little easier because I'm just out taking my dad a little golf trip for his 70th birthday. So I'm out east, so the early time, I'm not helping out with the kids in the morning. So usually I say no because of that, or I'm going to the Saddle Dome for a Flames practice. But you found me at a good time, Connor.
10: I love it.
8: I love it. How many times have you used your kids as an excuse to get out of things?
9: Oh, all the time.
8: Yes.
9: All the time. Yeah, they're the priority though. So
8: yeah, it's true.
9: It's a real excuse. It's not an excuse. It's just life.
10: I still use it too. My kids are 21, 19, and 15. And when they say, can you come out? No, I'm sorry. My kids got a runny nose. I got to stay home and look after them. Never goes away.
9: Yeah, that's true. I'm still right in it, but yeah, you're right. It is. People can't come back from it. So it's a good way to get out of things for sure.
8: Where are we golfing today? What's going on?
9: Oh, not today. I just made my way out east, so I'm in the Ontario area, and getting ready to go.
8: Okay, that's super exciting. How much Stanley Cup playoffs are you watching right now?
9: Quite a bit. Like I try and watch when I have time. I think I watched a lot of the first round, to tell you the truth, and the long delay from the weekend. I watched the game 7 with Montreal, Buffalo, and. Yeah, I just caught the end of the game last night. So I do try and keep an eye on it as much as I can. I'm a hockey fan too. So it's been good hockey. It's the hockey is unbelievable when you really watch it and how fast it is. But, you know, it's a little harder to watch when you don't have someone in the fight that you're rooting for, that you're a part of. So
10: being a former Leaf from the area, do you find it hard to cheer for the Montreal Canadiens?
9: Yes, I do. I grew up a Leaf fan. So, and then I played for the Leafs and your rivals were Montreal and Ottawa, and a little bit of Buffalo. I have a little more of a soft spot for Buffalo, but, honestly, it's like being a Flames fan growing up and then cheering for the Oilers. So like, I know they're a Canadian team and we all want a Canadian team to do well. But I have a hard time rooting for them. I root more for, I know you hear this from all ex-players, for your friends or guys you know in the game. Sure. That's who you really cheer for at this time of year.
8: Mine, outside of guys on the Flames, obviously, who are some of the favorite players you like to watch right now in the league?
9: Well, my favorite is Connor McDavid, even though he's an Oiler. I just, just the skill.

0: a level and how good he is. And even with Team Canada, just what he's done, he's so fun to watch. Like McKinnon's fun to watch. McCarr, I know he's hurt right now. Just the young talent, honestly. I can put on a game and you know, you used to put on a game and you'd watch, you know, Minnesota and, you know, Phoenix when they were a team back in the day. And, you know, there wouldn't be like, you'd be like, why am I watching this game? But now you put on any team and like the young talent, you're just kind of awed by it. And there's someone that catches your eye. And I think the game's come a long way in that sense. And, you know, so you can get entertainment out of everything. And now that I'm in like the coaching circles, you do watch a game a little differently. When you watch a game through the eyes of a coach and you try and dissect what teams are doing on the power play, penalty kill, breakout, neutral zone, you pick up a lot of things just watching games. So I think I appreciate that side way more. And I did when I played too, but I think even now I'm even more so, you know, taking little notes in my head on how teams play. So it's for me, it's a lot too. It's not just watching as a casual fan.
1: From somebody who's had such a long, successful career like yours, do you secretly hate guys like McDavid going, how the hell are they doing that on the ice?
0: Well,
1: is there a little envy, a little jealousy, just a little bit, Stage? Just a little bit?
0: Oh, of course. I think when you're a pro athlete and you're striving to be the best, you want to be the best, but you're given what you're given. And
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0: 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You know, is it going away? No, but a certain faction of a younger demographic is going to say, this is not entertaining enough for me when you're stopping the game. So that's where I scratch my head. Why are you rewarding it? Because it's not fun to watch. And there's not a conspiracy theory. Oklahoma City's not New York, so it's not like they're making the major or the big city team win championships. Like, I would think this would be top of mind from Adam Silver all the way down, saying something's got to be done.
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What's happening? Thanks for joining us. Drake Toll Show. Drake is out today. I'm John Lund. Eddie and Curtis are here, though. That's what you're really interested in. Hour number two. We'll finish up our NBA conversation because Curtis so rudely cut me off. But that's on me. I'm

0: We'll do that in the next two segments. We do have a reason to be talking baseball. And look, everybody, you know, we just got done talking a little bit of LeBron, and every day it's like, do they have to talk about LeBron? Do they have to talk about Shohei Ohtani? But in a baseball term, it's like when you thought you were done talking about the guy, then you had to bring him up. So that's part of the baseball discussion. And there's a few other things we've got to hit as well. But we'll do that coming up next. Drake Toll Show, John Lund in for Drake, Addy, and Curtis here as well on Westwood One Sports, the Westwood One Sports app. And remember, Drake's YouTube channel as well.
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0: benched him for a little bit. They benched Cal Raleigh. They did all the things he could, and he couldn't figure it out until he took a shower in his uniform. But, like, Ohtani actually figured it out that quickly. That's the impressive part, is even when he's bad, it's just the next day it's going to be completely different. It's incredible.
1: Wait a minute. I don't know why I didn't hear this story. Cal Raleigh took a shower in his uniform, like Charles Barkley always says he used to take a shower in his uniform.
0: Yeah,
1: that whole thing, yeah. And then Kenny Smith called him on and all that kind of stuff.
0: Yeah, because
1: that's a true story?
0: Yes, he was going through a slump, and they were trying to figure out how to, like, you know, snap it. You'll do whatever you can to get through. You'll shave your face, shave your head. You'll wear different colored socks, all this kind of stuff. No, yes, teammate was like, you just got to completely do something different and just, you know. So he showered in his full uniform, which I think is pretty gross, just because, like, that just sounds like a nightmare. But, yeah, that's what he did. And then he got a hit. But, I mean now he's injured. So who did it really help? I don't, you know.
1: No.
0: So,
1: guys are too superstitious in baseball. It has nothing to do with nothing. You can step on all the lines you want, eat the same thing, like that. That whole thing Wade Boggs used to do, right? You don't step on lines, eat a certain amount of chicken, all that kind of stuff. Whatever. It doesn't do anything. All right, let's do this. It is a legit reason to talk about the number one thing that Addy loves to talk about. We'll do it coming up next. A legit reason to talk about it. Let's see what coming up next. Drake Toll Show, John Lund in for Drake on Westwood One Sports, the Westwood One Sports app. And, of course, check us out on Drake's YouTube channel right now.
2: Aaron Rodgers says this season is his last.
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2: 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With a Lombardi trophy in his hands? 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
5: Big Gooner.
6: 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You do you.
5: That's what the Gooners do.
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5: do the Gooner.
6: You. 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Hi, Addy. 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
8: Gooned on the train?
7: People also search for it. If you look up Drake Toll Show, this is what popped up. All right, Drake Show cast. Who is the girl on the Drake Toll Show? Drake Toll Show Abby. That's Addy. Drake Toll Show producer. Right, guys.
6: Oh, that's amazing. Ooh. That is. There's no like, that's got to be the number one search thing. I mean, there's no doubt. There's no doubt about it. Yeah, no question about it.
7: It's Curtis. It's Curtis.
6: Yeah, that's they're just putting their hands up and, you know, there you go. Top of the hour, we'll get you caught up on the NBA playoffs. Knicks 2-0 on the Cavaliers and, of course, the Spurs and OKC. They go back to San Antonio, and that series starts up again tonight, so we'll get into that. But if you could set this up for us, Addy, a little bit, how you would describe your affection for Arch Manning. And the reason why I'm bringing this up is because yesterday I was trying to think of a way after you gave us a great outline on the show, as you always do. I thought we've got to get a Arch Manning segment in, but we're 100 days away from college football. How could we possibly do that? And then the ESPN gods, all of a sudden they write a piece because we can never have too much football, college, pro, or otherwise. And they put up a piece yesterday that was on the front page for a bit, and it says 100 days until week zero, top storylines, games, and predictions for the 2026 season. And of course, because he's a Manning, there's a picture there, and there's Lane Kiffin, there's James Franklin, there's a couple other quarterbacks, there's Dante Moore on there, but dead, and those guys are kind of like the drummer, the bass guitarist and everything, but right in the middle, the lead singer of this picture is one Arch Manning. He's right dead center. And I saw that and I went, because I was just sitting down to put some things into the show to contribute. And there it is. And I thought, you've got to be kidding me. And so then I sent you the link to it. And here we are about ready to talk about it. It's legit. But for those who don't know, most do, but some don't, how would you describe your affections for Arch Manning?
7: Ho, ho, ho, ho, ho. I know.

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2: 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A Springer Dinger.
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4: It's a quiet start, a beautiful ride, and a pretty light volume day as you wake up on this Friday before the marathon weekend in the city. Travel speed on most routes as posted, Deerfoot included. In the southeast, Glenmore Trail collects from Stoney westbound through 68th Street, Barlow Trail, and then moving past Ogden towards Deerfoot. In the 660 News Radio Traffic Center, I'm Tanya Blakeney. 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
1: The captain with a cannonading shot into the top corner of the Lightning net.
2: Oh, captain, my captain. Big Show, Russick and Rose, Sportsnet 960, The Fan, minus the Rose. He is on a golf vacation, that lucky son of a gun. But we do have a Brent Cron.
4: I'm here.
2: Hi, good morning. What do you think of the Fat Boy Slim intro there?
4: I like it. It's a good chill song, right? It's the morning time. You know, you walk into the dressing room in the morning. It's usually country, right? Something slow to kind of get you warmed up for the day.
2: Okay.
4: This is just a nice vibe. Cruising along in your truck, going to work, your car, on the train. Sets you up for a great start to the day. I love it.
2: Okay.
4: I love it.
2: This is a little slower than what we're used to.
4: I know. I like it.
2: Okay. All right, well, we got another new intro to play on Monday. Uh-oh. And then we'll essentially decide.
4: Oh.
2: Like, yeah, what we like.
4: Oh, this is a contest?
2: It's kind of like, yeah, we what would we played so far here, Gronner? What's been on the menu?
5: This... Intergalactic.
4: Oh, that's a good one. Boys. I love that song.
2: Yeah, that was my selection.
4: Oh, I love
5: Let's,
4: that song.
5: Let's Dance. Ooh. And
4: by David Bowie.
5: David Bowie. And How You Like Me Now.
2: Yeah.
4: Oh, okay. That's How Do You Like Me Now is a good one, but I don't know if
2: Do you have them or no?
5: Yeah, here. Well, I got one right here for you.
2: Yeah, can you play Intergalactic for him?
5: Yeah, give me a
2: sorry, I'm totally throwing you off with the curve there. By the way, we have a busy show as I stall for Gronner. Our show, of course, is brought to you by Play Alberta. Oh, here we go. Here. I'll do this.
4: I love it.
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1: What a shot by Zane Parekh, who goes far down.
0: 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With George.

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0: Brought to you by Play Alberta.
2: The captain with a cannonading shot into the top corner of the Lightning net.
3: Oh, captain, my captain.
4: You tell me to smile. You stick around, I'll make it.
5: Well, your thoughts?
6: It's my favorite one. Out of the two I've heard,
5: okay,
6: that's my favorite one.
3: It's going to take a lot to beat that one.
5: Okay. Yep. We got, I believe, the Chemical Brothers coming on Monday.
3: Okay.
5: Yes.
6: Galaxy Bounce?
5: No, Block, Rock, and Beat.
6: I see.
5: It's a jam. Hey, today's edition of the program, and moving forward, we're thrilled to have this partnership with our friends at Play Alberta. 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If you gamble, use your game sense. We got a jam-packed Friday. Good Lord, we have a busy show today. Stanley Cup champion, multiple Stanley Cup champion, Hockey Hall of Famer, Kroner's idol, in studio, Mr. Mike Vernon from 7 to 8.
6: Pretty pumped up about that one.
5: You are, yeah.
6: Oh, yeah.
5: We all are. It's great to have Vernie in studio.
6: It's awesome. He's looking forward to it, too.
5: Did you talk to him yesterday? Is he excited? Did you text?
6: He's pumped up. He's got a busy day, too, because the Gordie Howe Alzheimer's Hockey Tournament is in town here. So he's got a busy day running around with the NHL alumni. He's a pretty important person today. He's coming on the show. He's got breakfast meetings. He's doing a luncheon. He's flying around. He's gracious with his time to give us a...
5: Oh, wow. Okay.
6: Give us a shot this morning.
5: Awesome. Excited to have Mike Vernon in studio coming up. We'll ask him about the goaltending last night, the Stanley Cup playoffs, and goaltending in general, where it is right now in the league. Frank Saravalli, NHL insider, host of Frankly Hockey on Victory Plus, going to join us at 8 o'clock. And at 8:30, we'll do the Speargrass Golf Show. These ladies are a ton of fun. We interviewed them at the golf show down at the BMO Center. Club Twirls with the Girls, two influencers.
6: Well, that's awesome.
5: Yeah, and they're a ton of fun.
3: I checked out their page. Can confirm every shot is a club twirl.
5: Yeah, that's what they do.
3: Like professional. It's a tour, club twirl. It's impressive.
5: Yeah,
6: like you just swing the club and then you swirl it around your hand and put it back in the bag.
3: You hold it. You hold it for a second, yeah, and then you twirl it, right.
5: Do a little twirl,
6: a little flick.
3: Yeah,
5: yeah. Oh. You've never done that.
7: This might be a little niche, George. But have you moved off of the Titleist Velocity yet?
5: Well, it's my favorite ball.
7: I know, and they weren't too happy with that last time.
5: No, they weren't. But also, like, they're very fun. But then I kind of sort of took over the interview because I talked about the annoying guy who decides to walk when three other people are in a cart and how I hate that guy.
6: Oh, it's awful.
5: That's the worst. When the one guy walks when three people are in a cart and then you got to wait for him to saunter over to the tee, especially if there's a fair distance between the tee boxes.
6: If you know the person that you're golfing with, you just either leave him behind or don't golf with him.
5: It's like, just get in the cart.
6: I know.
5: I like to walk. Just shut up and get in the cart for one round.
6: I know.
5: You'll be fine. I really like to walk. Okay, great. And there is benefits to walking. The health benefits, get your steps in.
6: Great.
5: It's also easier to find your ball, I find, when you walk instead of riding.
6: Why?
5: We have more time to kind of like scan the fairway, the rough, when you're walking up to see where you hit your ball. Do you not agree with that?
3: I don't know if I disagree. I don't know. The good thing about the car is you can just drive in the trees. You're like, oh, I see it. I see the little shiny thing over there.
6: While sitting.
3: Yes. And
6: which
3: having
6: important.
3: Multiple beers.
6: Yeah.
5: So they're going to join us. So they're a lot of fun. We'll do the Speargrass Golf Show and we'll do our lock of the day. I believe you went 1-1 last night.
6: 1-1 last night. Yeah.
5: Okay.
6: So old Freddie Anderson made a whopping 16 saves last night.
5: You're right. So we're going to get into that in one sec. We have a busy show. Shan's handling the Rose Report. Got a lot to do on the Rose Report today. And looking forward to talking to Frank. What's going on with the Oilers head coaching search?
6: Ooh, look out.
5: Yeah, because what is Mike Babcock's name really into this? Is he in the mix? Is Craig Berube going to be the guy? Are the Vegas Knights just jerks in general? Is Cale Makar playing tonight? So many questions we have to ask Frank coming up. But can you guys just indulge me for 1 minute here?
3: Sure.
5: I've prepared something a little bit after last night's game.
3: Oh.
5: Please just indulge me here for a minute. I want to take you back, Kroner, all the way back to first century AD. Jesus, his mother, and his disciples attended a wedding in the town of Cana in Galilee. After Mary let her son know that the wedding party has gone through its supply of wine, Jesus remedied the situation. The Gospel of John relates how Jesus asked the

0: containers of water to be brought to him. Jesus then apparently wowed the guests by turning the jugs of water into wine. Perhaps one of the most famous miracles in history. Cronor, let me take you back to 1922. At the University of Toronto, a Canadian research team consisting of Dr. Frederick Banting, medical student Charles Best, biochemist James Collip, and supervisor John J.R. McLeod discovered insulin. This monumental medical breakthrough transformed a once fatal diabetes diagnosis into a manageable condition, saving millions of lives worldwide. A true medical miracle. Let me take you back to 2009, Cronor. Just minutes after taking off from New York's LaGuardia Airport, a flock of geese destroys both engines of an Airbus A320 pilot Chelsea Sully Sullenberger, then glides the U.S. Airways Flight 1549 into the frigid Hudson River, saving all 155 passengers and crew on board. It was indeed a miracle on the Hudson. Let me take you back to last night, May 21st, 2026, Raleigh, North Carolina. A Hurricanes team that many pundits, including my co-host Matt Rose, around the hockey world called a behemoth. Relentless, stifling, a force of nature, impenetrable, a juggernaut. A team that only gave up 5 goals a series in a pair of 4-game sweeps. Somehow, some way, gave up 6 goals last night against a ragtag bunch of young hockey players from Montreal. Move over the 1980 Miracle on Ice team. In fact, last night was Miracle on Ice 2.
1: That's a lot of work there.
2: That's well prepared. That's the dumbest thing I've ever heard. Was well prepared. Did Montreal win the cup last night?
0: Yeah. No, I'm just saying.
2: Did they win 40 cups at once last night?
0: All I know is the way everything I've heard about the Hurricanes, Montreal is going to get their doors blown off in this series. I hear the same thing over and over again on our station, on the other guys. Rose spewing the same garbage the whole time.
1: I've said it too.
0: I think you even bit on a little bit too. What have I said the whole time? Who have they played? Nobody. The Flyers and Senators are terrible. The Habs would have destroyed both of those teams in the playoffs. Last night was a step up. Are the Hurricanes still the favorite to win the series? Yes. Is it going to be a tough road? Yes. But Montreal beat them up last night. I don't know what they were doing. Their stupid, relentless forecheck, their reads were awful last night. And if they're going to play like that, and by the way, a team down in the third period, they mustered 2 shots on goal in the third period. I think that's going to be lost in all of this absolute destruction of the Hurricanes last night. Was they had 2 shots on goal last night, and the Habs just shut it down. They couldn't handle their speed. The Habs are now 4-0 against the Hurricanes this season. And I said it because I watched the last 2 games they played. I go, they're having trouble with their speed. Jacob Slavin -4 last night. I don't know what they were doing. I know your guy, Freddie Anderson, didn't have the game of his life. No, he looked like Toronto Maple Leaf Freddie Anderson. Sorry, Gronner. But Montreal dominated that game. Carolina comes out 33 seconds in last night. Watch out. And then what do they subsequently do? Give up a grade A chance right to the top line. They had no answer for their top line. Slavkovsky was a beast. Demidov's waking up. Suzuki continues to be an absolute monster on the road for this team. Oh, and the ageless wonder, 33-year-old Philip Deneau, just flying in everywhere, scoring goals for everyone. Big win last night.
1: Yeah.
0: It was a miracle.
1: Could you also, Montreal did play a very good game. Do you also think, too, that Carolina may have beat themselves a little bit last night, too?
0: Sure. Absolutely.
1: Like, the decision-making, like Jacob Slavin being -4 last night, I didn't see that coming at all.
0: Yeah,
1: they were late to pucks. They were which goal was it? Because there were so many, but I think it was Slavkovsky's Demidov's goal.
0: Yeah,
1: where I can't remember the defenseman's name from Carolina, but he came all the way across the ice.
0: Keandre Miller.
1: Yeah, just all the way across the ice. Open up the middle. Demidov comes in, breakaway. Right. We talked about Nathan MacKinnon the other night talking about execution.
0: Mm-hmm.
1: Montreal executed last night. Every chance they got, they buried, right? You let a goal in 33 seconds in, and immediately I'm thinking too, like I just turned the game on. It's like, it's 1-0 already. Holy smokes. And I thought at

0: at start, it was only about 20 seconds. I'm like, this might be another letdown game for Montreal, playing full of emotion, two game sevens. That's a big deal. It was ideal for them to get another day off, too, to start Thursday.
1: 100%.
0: Right, they get that day off, the Tuesday off. Wednesday, they had meetings. Thursday, they weren't at the rink. Like, yesterday, they weren't at the rink during the day. I don't think they weren't on the ice, didn't take a skate. They played a lot of hockey. And I thought maybe, you know what, if I'm a hockey player, I would prefer rest for sure, too. Like, if I had a week off in between series, you'd like that. Just to heal, to get focused for the next series, all that kind of stuff. But you're coming in laser-focused because you're in a constant state of stress. Carolina gets an early goal. I'm like, okay, here we come, right? Carolina's ready to go. They're anxious to play. They've been off for 10 days. And Caulfield answers right back, like right back immediately, which was huge. And then Montreal took off from there. Four goals in like 10 minutes.
1: Yeah.
0: And a lot of that had to do with Carolina just looked like they just weren't on the same page. All the players, right? Passes were off. Guys were missing the assignments. They were late to pucks, but it's because of Montreal was beating them to pucks. It wasn't. Like that first goal, it was a great goal by Caulfield. Puck comes out in front of the net. Like, it's a goal scorer's goal. What I didn't like, just from a Freddie Anderson standpoint, he was behind the play. He wasn't even, like, he was against his post. He goes down for no reason. And then the pass comes right up to the slot. He gets up. Caulfield comes in. He's got all the time in the world. I think there's three Carolina Hurricanes behind the goal line, yep. Right? They, I mean, they're mismanaged coverage. But when the goalie ends up on his stomach pretty much and twisted to the side, he's behind the play. He's chasing. It's a desperate save. I thought Freddie wasn't sharp to start. He wasn't sharp all game. But having said that, Montreal executed on their breakaways. They had grade A chances and they buried.
1: Oh yeah,
0: it was, you know, and Dobish too. I mean, he continues to battle, but it was just Suzuki gets three assists last night. Slavkovsky gets two goals. He gets 3 points total. Wow, like they needed. You know, we saw Slavkovsky too after he takes that hit from Hagel in the first round against Tampa Bay.
1: In the fight,
0: it kind of slowed him down a little bit too. You know, he wasn't as, and that takes its toll on you.
1: Yep.
0: It was nice to see him. Not necessarily wake up, but he was on it yesterday.
1: Yeah.
0: And you got Demidov, who, after he scored that one-timer laser goal, it was unbelievable. And you see him playing hockey, and he looks a lot more, he's not forcing it, right? No. He just looks a lot more calm. He's working just as hard, but it looks way easier for him right now.
1: Yeah, I wanted to ask you about the Demidov. Well, two things. Number one, on the Deneau and the Demidov breakaway, it was the same play. It was a little pop pass that the Habs sprung the two guys because the Hurricanes are coming aggressively in on the forecheck. I'm like, you can't do that against the fast team like Montreal. And we saw it. It bit him in the ass a couple times. I wanted to ask you, Demidov had a breakaway against Anderson earlier in the season, did the exact same move, and scored the exact same way last night.
0: Yeah. And
1: how do you, like, does he not know? Like, are you aware who's coming down on you?
0: You know, you can prep a goaltender for what guy's tendencies are. But
1: you already beat him with that exact same move.
0: I know. But what I'm saying is if you're kind of thinking ahead like that, too, you can get caught because you're cheating. And Anderson's feet are slow, right? He doesn't have fast feet. He's a big body. He covers low well, but he's not overly quick low. We saw a handful of low shots beat him. The Deneau breakaway, too, underneath the glove, right? Coming in, low glove. Demidov just beat him to the right side. Like, his feet were behind. Yep. And There's a book on Freddie, right? He's been around for a long time. There's a book on Dobish. They're getting one, but they're all pre-scouted. And it, like I said, back to execution. They score goals when they needed to most. They get down early. They come back and they score four. But you also, to your point, you kind of know where goalies' weaknesses are. If Demidov's beat him once, he's going to go back to the well for sure.
1: Mm-hmm.
0: And he was ahead of it. You could see it. Freddie's feet were slow on that play.
1: I'm glad you mentioned Suzuki. Set a Habs franchise record for most points on the road. In a playoff, 14 already on the road.
0: Oh, wow.
1: Yeah. And I don't know what it is. I don't know why they play so composed on the road. Maybe because it's all the pressure and the electricity in the building at the Bell Center, but they looked good last night. And yes, the Hurricanes are still the favorites. Now that line's gone way down on who's going to win the series, but let's not forget Carolina now 1-for-7, 1 win in their last 18 Eastern Conference final games.
0: And you can just see.
1: And correct me if I'm wrong, this is a lot of the same team.
0: Does that
1: matter?
0: Of course it matters. That doubt creeps in, right? You get caved in game one at home, and everybody knows, including the players, more importantly, they have to get over that hump. The pressure is to get out of the conference finals and into the Stanley Cup finals for once. And you lose 6-2 on home ice. Like it was a commanding win, too. They weren't very good. The good thing about this game, though, is they're just going to throw it away, and they know they have to be better.
1: That's what Brendan Moore said after the post game. He goes, we're just going to throw it away. Yeah. Didn't even watch the video.

0: on this, just throw it away.
1: Nope. And everybody,
0: and you hate to do it this time of year, but he said that's what they're going to do. Paraphrasing.
1: They weren't ready to play.
0: Yeah.
1: And so you can sit there and break down.
0: How are they not ready to play, though? I think they're ready. They just weren't ready for the pace.
1: I agree. Right? Because you can practice and practice and practice. And with the Flyers, right? When they're a big, heavy team, right? But they're not. But when it comes to the speed, like you said, it's going to take a little while for these two guys to figure it out. And Montreal threw the first punch, and they battled back, and they got their split already, which is important, right? Yep. Now, pressure's always going to be on Carolina, but Montreal got their win in game one. And we'll be very curious to see the adjustments that Carolina makes, right? Like, throw this game out, get back to work, get back to the game they play. But Carolina, too. I mean, they had 27 shots on net. They had some dangerous.
0: Two in the third.
1: Right? And usually Carolina is a team that just throws everything on net. They can make a goaltender look very good. They work extremely hard. They throw pucks to the net. There's rebounds. It's good for a goaltender to feel the puck. And Carolina's usually a team that does that for you. But they only had 27 shots. Were they dangerous? I didn't see how many grade A's they...
0: Yeah. Yeah, I thought. Oh, no, the high danger chances were like just at one time it was like 14-2 Montreal in that game. But I agree with you. The second period, Carolina really came out and was relentless with their forecheck and pinned the Habs in their zone for stretches. The first period was all Montreal, and the third period the Habs just shut things down, and Carolina got nothing. Four games now this season, the Habs have outscored the Hurricanes 21-10.
1: Yikes! And
0: so they're 4-0 against the Hurricanes this year. Does that matter?
1: Yeah. I mean, I still throw the regular season out. I do, even though it can matter. But for me, I always just throw that out because the playoffs, it's a different season, all that stuff. I think the way Montreal won game one, they know that Carolina has better too. So it was nice to see. It's nice to see that they learned too. Montreal did, right, from the game one in Buffalo to game one against Carolina.
0: They talked about it.
1: And so you that was the letdown game, and we're going to be prepared for game one, and they were. Right from the start, they absolutely were. And last night, too, like, Carolina out-hit them, 44-18. Carolina hits everything that moves. But I thought the Montreal Canadiens players did a great job of absorbing hits, taking hits to make plays, and putting themselves in a position where it's only game one. It's a war of attrition. It takes time to build up. But just taking hits to make plays by the Canadiens, getting in the right spot, getting on the right side of the puck, right side of the player. I thought Montreal did a tremendous job, and once again, Carolina was just behind the play last night, big time.
0: Yeah, I thought that second line of Taylor Hall, Stankoven, and Jackson Blake, who's been so good for them, they were invisible last night.
1: They were. I agree.
0: Did Ehlers play last night? Did you see him out there? Anybody see Nikolai Ehlers?
1: Yeah, he was.
0: Was he playing last night?
1: Non-existent.
0: He had one hard skating rush into the Habs zone. That was pretty much it. I don't even know if he played last night.
1: I know. Like,
0: he was a ghost.
1: He was not. He was not noticeable. And once again, we go back to Carolina's going to bring a better game in game two.
0: I have lots to discuss. A couple more questions about this game I want to get to. What else you got coming up on the Rose Report starring you, Shan?
2: A lot of puck.
0: Yeah.
2: Some golf.
0: Ooh.
2: We had some hoops. Yeah. Some Jays news.
0: Yeah. Jays, the big win last night.
2: Give you a little preview to the weekend.
0: All right. I love it. I love all of it. We got a busy show. Mike Vernon in studio from 7 to 8. Stanley Cup champion, Hockey Hall of Famer. We'll talk to Frank Cervalli, 8 o'clock. We'll do the Speargrass Golf Show. It's a busy Friday, and our lock of the day, courtesy of Play Alberta. We'll do all of that. It's the big show, Russick and Rose. Sportsnet 960, The Fan.
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4: Start a beautiful ride and a pretty light volume day as you wake up on this Friday before the marathon weekend in the city. Travel speed on most routes as posted, Deerfoot included. In the southeast, Glenmore Trail collects from Stoney westbound through 68th Street, Barlow Trail, and then moving past Ogden towards Deerfoot. In the 660 News Radio Traffic Center, I'm Tanya Blakeney, Calgary Co-op members. 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
1: Big Show, Russick and Rose. 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Stanley Cup champion, Hockey Hall of Famer, Mike Vernon will join us in studio. Cron's first roommate in the NHL.
2: That's right. My rookie year, training camp, they stuck me with Vernie. I was pumped. Barely talked to him. I was so nervous.
1: Yeah.
2: And took good care of me, George, if he remembers. A long time ago.
1: Yeah, lots to discuss with Vernie. Want to ask him about today's state of goaltending and what he's seen so far in the Stanley Cup playoffs. We'll talk to Frank Saravalli, 8 o'clock. We got the Speargrass Golf Show. We have a jam-packed show. But right now, it is time for the Rose Report starring Shan Brenkron.
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13: Here's Shen Mergy, bringing your news and clips.
14: I have incredible news. You made it to Friday. Let's get through. We got the Morning Report. Start with the Habs and the Hurricanes. 11 days of rest for the Carolina Hurricanes. 2 for the Montreal Canadiens. And we certainly didn't get a slow start.
15: Now Aho now out to take the offensive draw to the right of Jakub Dobish. He'll win it back. Miller. It'll be tipped. No chance to score! Right off the hook! Seth Jarvis gets the Eastern Conference Final going!
14: 33 seconds in. For Seth Jarvis.
2: And at that point, too, you're probably thinking, okay, no rust at all. We're ready to go. Score 33 seconds in. Let's go, boys.
14: You start to wonder if this team was just going to dominate their way. That's what creeps into your head. And then Cole Caulfield shut that down pretty quick.
15: Suzuki. He'll leave it for Caulfield into the Kane zone. He'll bounce it off the inboards out in front. Caulfield shoots. He scores. Immediate answer as Montreal's top line gets on the board.
1: Yeah, what a legendary call that one was.
2: I know, I could feel the emotion.
1: He's like, scores.
2: And he scores.
1: I scores. Yeah. I thought psychologically that was a massive goal. Right back to take the momentum away and quiet down that barn of a bunch of tractor pull fans.
2: It's psychologically for the Canadians, but also for Cole Caulfield, right? I mean, he's been getting some goals here lately, but that was a big goal for him too, all alone, one-on-one.
1: Yeah.
2: Buries it 27 seconds later. It was huge.
1: That's a goal, quote, goal scorer's goal.
2: Absolutely.
1: There. And great play by Slavkovsky to whip around the net and find him wide open. What were the Hurricanes doing him leaving a 50-goal guy wide open like that?
2: They were all just standing around. And like, yeah. I said earlier, Freddie Anderson was behind the play on that one, too. He's down below the goal. He's on his knees.
14: It looked like he fell over.
2: Well, he pushed out, and then Caulfield took one step to a different direction. He fell forward and over into the side. And, yeah, it wasn't a good look or in response.
14: See, I wanted to ask you that because it looked like he almost like caught an edge as he was pushing out. Did it look like that, or he just wanted to go down?
2: No. He was already down against the post, right? And then he got up to push out, and then Caulfield took a step, and he lost his angle, and then he tried to desperately get back to position, and it ended up upstairs. It was a good play by Caulfield.
14: Yeah. Still early in the first, Sean Walker and Nick Suzuki got tied up, sending both to the box. We had 4-on-4. This is where we start to talk about...

0: But rest versus rust.
1: Now here's a chance on a break coming through. They'll score as Philip Deneau comes in and beats Frederick Anderson to the glove hand. And Montreal has a 2-1 lead. Now Slavin in his own zone plays it around for Chatfield. He takes a heavy shoulder in Montreal to the loose puck. It'll be hammered out in front. They score. Alexander Texier from the slot, and it's 3-1 here at a stunned Lenovo Center. Montreal in the lead. Now a chance, a breakout in front of Anderson, and they score. Demidoff with the hands and the move, and it's 4-1 Montreal with 8:28 here in the first period.
0: That was gross. Demidov's a heck of a player. Leave him all alone. That might happen.
2: He's really starting to get settled in here.
0: Yeah, it's his third goal of the playoffs.
2: And the Habs have gotten to this point so far, really not getting much from Demidov and the top line 5-on-5. Yeah, they're a power play machine like they were against Buffalo. But now once they start waking up here 5-on-5, it gets super dangerous for Carolina.
3: Yeah, and Slavkovsky's a beast, right? Demidov, we know the talent that he has. Him getting that goal in Buffalo, you can just see the confidence that has brought him. He's been able to relax a bit more. Mm-hmm. His reads are fantastic. His puck touches are amazing. It's nice to see him capitalize on some of these opportunities, and he's only going to get better.
0: So early in the second, we saw a bit of fight from the Canes. Eric Robinson scores early in the second. Bunch of chances. Obviously, Dobish looked really good.

0: What's his face who scored? Campbell? What was his name?
1: Eric Robinson?
0: Robinson, whatever. Robinson's great fourth liner. Great shot over Dobish. Kind of rolling puck.
2: It looked like, you see where Dobish, and speaking of Freddie Anderson, kind of looking a little bit off. That second goal, Dobish was, he was twisted to the side too.
0: Yeah.
2: It was a bit of a knuckle puck. It wasn't a clean shot, but it, obviously off the post in the net, it was a great goal.
0: Yeah, and Carolina, credit to them. They had a couple stretches there where they were pinning the Habs in the zone. Lane Hutson had an Alexei Kovalev ship there of like two minutes and 30 seconds.
2: And like, when a guy like Eric Robinson comes down on you too, like it's, you don't know what he's going to do, where he's going to shoot. Right. You have no clue, right? And if Robinson doesn't know where he's going, now he does Dobish.
3: So to the third, 7 minutes in, I'll give you one of the best goals we've seen in the playoffs.
4: Now Montreal breaks it out. Caulfield able to get it to Slavkovsky. Slavkovsky trying to play his way through and he scores. Oh, what a play by Juraj Slavkovsky. And Montreal goes up 5-2.
3: Absolutely fired up call there. You're like a disgusting goal. It was Svechnikov was back as the defender. Slavkovsky. Oh yeah, of course.
0: Man, forwards salivate when they have a forward coming back on them.
2: Forwards don't like to skate backwards.
0: Yeah.
2: Forwards don't necessarily like to back check either. And when you see a forward and you're going one on one for a player like Slavkovsky, that was pretty simple moving forward, right? He knew exactly who he was up against, made him look silly, and capitalized on his opportunity.
3: And even at one point lost the puck here, too. Didn't exactly matter because Svechnikov was basically falling over.
0: What was Anderson doing on that?
2: I don't know. He was not sharp all game long. He was behind again. He was behind the play. I was concerned about Carolina in the neutral zone, too. You got three Carolina Hurricanes players all on one side of the ice. Slavkovsky, then Svechnikov comes over to try to take the puck away. And it just, they weren't in sync last night. Nothing was working for Carolina. That's, like we said, this is a game you just throw out. Like, watching it again, Anderson was still standing when Slavkovsky put it through his legs.
0: Yeah.
2: Just, he was still standing. So you can tell he just wasn't sharp, wasn't ready to go, and Montreal made him pay.
3: Yeah, that was the backbreaker. Slavkovsky would score with the empty net to seal it. It was a 6-2 final for your Habs, Georgie. Anderson stopped 16 of 21. Dobe stopped 25 of 27. And that also does include the 30 shots that the Habs blocked. That was one thing that stuck out to me. Like, Lane Hutson was over five blocks. He had a bunch of guys like that. So,
0: Again, the third period, the Hurricanes didn't really have too much pushback. And I thought that was a sign of maturity from the youngest team in the playoffs, able to shut it down like they did in the third, because I thought Carolina was going to come out desperate. They didn't look too desperate in the third period. I wanted to ask you, Brent Cron, how long is a leash on Freddie Anderson in game two? He lets in a stinker right away. Is he getting the yank?
2: Yeah, you know what? And that, like, doubt, again, is creeping in, right? For me already.
0: It has to.
2: And Rod Brindamore's had him for a number of years now. They have a younger guy in Brendan Bussey that might be able to come, and he's never played in the playoffs before, so that's got to be on the coach's mind, too. Who do I replace him with? But if Freddie Anderson comes out and lays another egg, I'd be switching him out pretty quick.
0: I'm pretty worried about this because I've seen this song and dance before years ago when Hurricanes had Martin Gerber and they gave him the pole and threw in Cam Ward and they ended up winning the Stanley Cup.
2: Yeah.
0: So I'm not saying it's going to go that way with Brandon Bussey, but I'm just not sure how long the leash is on Freddie Anderson tomorrow, because it feels like that was a demoralizing loss for him specifically, because it's like, oh, because I've heard for 2 weeks the greatest team ever to play on ice is the Carolina Hurricanes. He's exercised all these playoff demons. He's a playoff guy now. Best record. Can't beat him. He looked bad last night. He was outplayed by Dobish last night.
2: He looked slow. He looked very slow. He was just chasing the game from a goaltending standpoint. He was behind the play. But his track record speaks for itself. There is that knock that he's not a big game goaltender. Right, so,
0: and until you do it,
2: you're always going to be questioned.
0: I'm looking at you, Connor Hellebuck.
2: Exactly,
0: and he did it.
2: Yep.
3: So the rest versus rust thing, because it was clearly a factor. Like the way that I know they score 33 seconds in, but then they don't look good in the first period. Who does that affect the most? Is it the defenseman? Is it the goaltender? Because goaltender wasn't great either.
2: It's your pair. Like, it's everybody, right? Mm-hmm. You look at the defensive pairings. Those guys weren't getting good reads off of each other. They were pinching early. They were coming across the ice. They were leaving their position and opening up ice for the Montreal Canadiens. Forward lines, we talked about that Hall line, Martin and Stankoven. And Stankoven.
0: Invisible.
2: Invisible. They were not engaged. They were not.
0: Ehlers?
2: He played 17 minutes, Ehlers.
0: Did he?
2: You didn't even notice him out there, right? And so you could just see that level of engagement, that intensity wasn't there for the Carolina Hurricanes as a whole team. If it was just one or two players, it happens. But this was the whole team that wasn't engaged, so they'll be better in game two, you'd think.
0: And I know kind of they referenced the whole Sebastian Aho offer sheet thing.
3: Yeah, yep, of course.
0: At the beginning of the game.
3: Kotkaniemi.
0: And how did he do last night?

0: Not great, George.
1: Yeah, and I'm sure that they really stuck it to Montreal and gave them that contract. Now they can't unload that thing. You know Aho signed the deal, right?
2: Right.
1: Like, he wanted to go to Montreal. He was willing to leave. Like, do we forget about that?
2: People forget about that part.
1: Yeah, like, for it's when you offer sheet a player, the player actually has to sign the offer sheet for it to be an offer sheet. He signed the deal.
0: Yeah, but do you think he just signed it because he knew that's the money he was
1: getting?
0: Okay,
1: like, but right, he still signed it.
0: But Carolina wasn't going to lose them. There's no way that was happening.
1: Well, they did it strategically because they didn't think the owner wanted to pony up. And then they got all tough.
0: Also true. Saturday, 5 o'clock. That's where we get game two.
1: Got the split already. But really, where were you on your surprise factor that they beat him up like they did last night?
2: Oh, it was right up there. I didn't see that coming. I figured that this Montreal team has been a fast learner throughout the series. Got a lot of young players that have, you know, first time going through something like this. They're soaking it all in. They're almost too, you know, just happy to be there to pay attention to the magnitude of the games they're playing. You can see they're out there having fun. It was nice to see them evolve too in a short period of time, but this caught me completely off guard. I thought for sure Carolina was going to win the game too. I even said it the other day. I said they were going to win 2-1 Carolina. That's what I think I said yesterday, because I think I thought that's the way the game was going to go.
1: I believe the Habs have way higher end skill than they do.
2: Absolutely they do. And they play a system that's
1: great.
2: Conducive
1: to
2: offense.
1: You can work as hard as you want, but the high end skill shone through last night.
2: And yeah.
1: Montreal's top skilled players were better than Carolina's skilled players.
2: And Marty St. Louis encourages that type of play too, right? Where Carolina's a very defense first, hard working. You know what?
1: I'm glad you mentioned that. And Marty St. Louis talked about Alex Burrow's post game on how they scouted and they had some things that they really knew that they could exploit. And we saw it last night. Just the over-aggressiveness by the Hurricanes and their bad
2: reads.
1: That's
2: the way they play.
1: I'm like, if they're going to play like that, they're going to lose this series.
2: They pinched.
1: You cannot play like that against a fast team like the Habs. You could do it against slugs like the Flyers, but you can't do it like that like you did last night.
2: And you see through the neutral zone too.
1: Man. Right?
2: Montreal's just
1: beating
2: them to pucks, opening the ice up. It looked like there was a lot of room for Montreal to play last night.
1: Yes.
2: With the way Carolina was moving the puck.
1: Yeah.
2: And Montreal's transition game was great. Carolina pinches a lot too, right? In the offensive zone, they're sending their D all the time, and that's just feeding right into the way Montreal plays.
1: It's gonna be interesting.
0: Now, I love overreacting to Game One. It's one of my favorite things to do. If the Hurricanes lose this series, is Rod Brindamore done?
1: No, they won't fire him.
2: I don't think they'll fire him ever.
1: Gonna try to run it back again.
2: Yeah, no, they're gonna say they don't have a goaltender.
0: Yeah, that's probably
1: that
0: true.
1: Could be it. But hey, we talked about it. One win in their last 18 Eastern Conference final hockey games.
2: Yeah, that's...
1: And it's the same core. It's the same head coach. It's the same everything.
2: How nice would that be to say, though? You know what I mean? Like that's a tremendous amount of success in and of itself.
1: Sure.
2: Right? You get there consistently.
1: You're winning two rounds.
2: Right? You're within your last four teams, but you don't win, and it feels like it's a disappointment to get to the conference final for the Carolina Hurricanes if they don't move past.
0: Relatively speaking, it feels like they're just a disaster of an organization, whereas so many people are like, oh, conference final, let's go. Best day ever.
2: If the Flames were playing in the conference final right now, we'd be losing our marbles.
0: The Blue Jackets have never made it. So, there you go.
1: Saturday's going to be fascinating.
2: Yeah, I can't wait.
0: So will Friday. We're right back at it tonight. Ball Arena in Colorado, 6 o'clock puck drop. We'll have it on 960. Still waiting on word about Cale Makar and his availability for game two, but the fact that they had all that rest and he didn't play game one, concerning.
2: Well, and you listen to Bednar's post game too. He made reference, not directly, but you could understand what he was saying. The way Makar plays, he's that puck moving defenseman that gets the puck to McKinnon, to Natchez, to guys like that. He's so good in his defensive zone. Offensively, he controls so much. Transition, neutral zone, everything for him. He is arguably the player that makes that team go, right? If you don't have a good puck moving defenseman, especially with guys like Nathan McKinnon too, who are so intense, who want things a certain way, they're hard guys to play with. And Makar is one of those players that makes it look easy. They miss him big time, and that's an understatement.
1: You know what? If he doesn't go tonight, they're in trouble.
2: Big time. And Vegas looked good. And, you know, Carter Hart played solid in game one.
1: Again, everybody just overreacts. We've talked about it on the show. You were here. Colorado. They're going to blow the doors off Vegas. Carolina's a juggernaut. Blah, blah, blah, blah. Vegas knows how to win this time of year. Even though and let's not forget, they won game one without their captain. He is like, what? I don't know where he is on the importance level of that team. He's probably their third most important player, probably on that team after right now, Marner and Eichel. They're playing the best, and they won game one without him. Avalanche go down 2-0 going back to Vegas. Whoa.
0: Yeah, absolutely. It was the first two at home without the big boy, and then if he misses game three all of a sudden, this
1: But when he does come back, you know what Vegas

0: is going to be doing, finishing every check in the corner.
1: Of course.
0: Because it's clearly his shoulder.
2: Well, and now that's the decision that's going to be made, right? If he misses game two, I mean, there's something serious going on there, right? Do you go and freeze it? How do you get past this, right? Because now any amount of time that they have off won't heal what's bothering him.
0: Let me ask you this question, Brent Croft. Let's put it right on Stephen Av or on 17. Can the Colorado Avalanche win the Stanley Cup without Cale Makar?
2: No.
1: You don't think so?
2: No. They obviously, Colorado believes they can.
1: Yep.
2: I don't think they can.
0: Okay. I tend to agree with you.
1: Yeah. One last piece of news from the NHL. We got a report yesterday from someone in Slovakia, Tomáš Prokop, that Semenovic wants out in New Jersey, or at least is looking at a trade. Really confusing. Obviously, there's the translation that definitely a language barrier. And then that same reporter, like an hour later, goes, did not request a trade from the Devils. And this was after everybody made their trade proposals. So something to look at. I don't know.
0: From somebody who has heard from a Russian newspaper.
1: Yes.
0: When the Habs had the Kostitsyns and Kovalev. From a Russian newspaper. Please. We'll ask Frank about it. But Nemec was the number two pick behind Slavkovsky.
1: Yeah. Well, he's number two, yep.
0: Yeah. He's been a little underwhelming, and maybe he needs a change of scenery. And the Devils need some sort of shakeup. They need something to change around the chemistry of that team. Is he the guy? Like, I don't know.
1: I think they just need health. I really think that's what the Devils need.
2: And all these reports, too, when you hear these coming from Europe, right? Yeah. It's too much Czech Pilsner over there. You're just having a good time. You probably say something you shouldn't. Guy publishes it. It's like, ah, crap, I shouldn't have said that.
1: And it always happens in the middle of the night here.
2: Always.
1: So you're like, whoa!
2: Yeah.
1: You wake up to that, like, okay.
2: Yeah, and that happens all the time, right?
1: Yeah.
2: You read it, maybe you misinterpret it. We say, oh, my God, he wants out, and it's just probably a conversation. But, yeah, got to address it, got to figure it out. We'll get Frank.
1: Baseball
3: takes a while for you to buy into it. Andre Jimenez is going through that right now, where last year he couldn't hit a fastball if it's sitting on a tee.
1: Carlos Rodon got the start for the Yankees in game four. It was a bullpen day for the Blue Jays. Braden Fisher is the opener. I saw Peter Klein in the studio yesterday. I said, you know, I actually kind of like bullpen days. He goes, that's weird. Yeah, I guess so. But John Schneider and Pete Walker, they know what they're doing on bullpen days. How about 16 strikeouts from five pitchers in a team shutout, one of the hottest offenses in the majors? You got four from Fisher, six from Spencer Miles, two from the Alberta boy, Adam Macko, and two from Hoffman. Tyler Rogers also got three key outs for them. The Jays win it 2-0 off a Varsho double and a Springer dinger in the seventh. The Jays get two wins in a row against the Yankees.
0: You know, I was kicking myself yesterday not asking Kevin Barker, is it time to maybe think about moving Springer off the leadoff spot? And what does he do last night? Hits a dinger, and that felt like an important split for the Blue Jays last night. You can see how the guys are in the top step of the dugout. They're very engaged. And hey, Miles was dealing last night.
1: That's a dude. Like,
0: for the Blue Jays.
1: He's had three good games in a row, get multiple innings. And also, like, Adam Macko has not stepped in and just been like, all right, he's the last guy. He's got some big outs for them, too. So good to see.
2: Can I ask a question?
1: Yeah, of course.
0: I would love to.
2: Now, we know what kind of a fraudulent baseball fan I am. I'm learning.
0: How dare you?
2: What is a bullpen day?
0: Okay, so you know how they have starting pitchers?
2: Yep.
0: Like, there's five designated starting pitchers. Well, now, the Tampa Bay Rays started this a few years ago, where you put one of your best bullpen arms to face off against the top three hitters in the bottom or top of the first inning, because the top of the order is where they have the best hitters. So you don't put a starting pitcher out there. You put one of your best bullpen guys to retire the first three guys, and then you put the, quote, long man in, and then you have bullpen arms the rest of the game.
2: Analytics? Is that all analytical?
0: It really is analytical. That's why the Tampa Bay Rays came up with the bullpen day, and now it's the norm in baseball.
1: And the reason I talked to PK, and I was like, I love the bullpen days because every pitch, they're like, all right, now we got to look at bringing the lefty in for the next guy or the righty.
0: Yeah, there's a ton of strategy, but it also depends on your schedule, the guys resting in the rotation. They want to keep them at 5 days. They have all these. Yeah, it's something Tampa Bay's came up with years ago, and now everyone's followed suit in baseball.
1: Blue Jays have actually done it fairly well this year. They got a bunch of injured starters, so it makes sense. And you mentioned that Jose Berríos done for the season, still waiting for Shane Bieber. So if this is what a bullpen day looks like for the Jays, I'm all in. They shut out the Yankees.
2: Wow.
1: They,
2: now,
1: I
2: know it's a catcher now, not a bat catcher.
1: Yes.
2: Yeah. And now I know what a bullpen day is.
1: There you go.
0: Yeah. When you say bat catcher, I want to throw my pen at you.
2: You know what's funny? I actually got stopped walking in the plus 15s here yesterday. Looking at me like bat catcher. And I'm like, yeah.
0: Thanks for listening.
2: That's good. That's
1: your baseball terminology for today, there's always the starters. For a bullpen day, it's an opener.
0: Yeah.
2: Oh.
1: Yeah.
2: I see.
1: There you go.
2: Like Zane Parikh is an offenseman.
1: Wow.
0: Crickets, please.

0: It's terrible. I have no choice.
1: Hey, listen, cheaters got to shoot. Listen, from somebody who grounds out to first a lot, they're not all home runs, bro.
0: Sports radio the other day.
1: Yeah, they're not home runs. Sometimes you got to ground out to first.
0: That's right.
1: Cheaters got
2: to
1: shoot.
2: Yeah. They head back home to face
1: the Pittsburgh. Miss 100% of the shots you don't take. That's Wayne exactly Gretzky. Right.
2: Damn Pittsburgh right. Pirates, that one starts tonight. Do you see the pitching duel on Saturday?
1: Ooh, Paul Skeens.
2: Paul Skeens and Patrick Corbin, baby. That's must-see TV right
1: Paul
2: there.
1: Paul Skeens is the guy who's dating Libby Dunn, and he won the NL Cy Young last year.
0: Oh, he's killing it. He's at life, hey?
1: Yeah, his life doesn't suck right now.
2: And Patrick Corbin's the best pitcher on the Jays, so yeah, pretty good matchup. You got some hoops. Starting to think the Cavs might be in trouble in this series. You got game two between the Cavs and the Knicks from Madison Square Garden. The Knicks took over in the second and the third. Josh Hart led the way for New York with 26. Brunson and Bridges with 19. Cat with 18. The Knicks win it 109-93. Take a 2-0 series. I don't know if you like Ben Stiller posted this video on Twitter
1: ben
2: last
1: Stiller
2: night.
1: Ben Stiller sucks so hard.
2: Well, anyways, he's actually a pretty good cut. Director. So you kind of forget that these guys are all like incredibly famous. Go look at the video he put out. It's pretty cool.
1: Well, he was incredibly famous until he wanted to sell his pop at a grocery store. And nobody even batted an eye.
2: Yeah, that was a tough look. That's pretty
1: ugly. Video?
0: No.
2: I think it was like at a Costco or something.
1: He has like this organic like drink, bubbly drink he's trying to sell. So he shows up at like a Los Angeles area like Whole Foods or something. And nobody even like acknowledges he's there. And he's like, hey, I'm Ben Stiller. People are just like walking right by him. It's hilarious. It's so humbling. It's hilarious.
0: Organic.
1: Thank God that we're heading towards like, hey, we don't care that you're famous.
0: Yeah.
1: As a society.
0: I know. They don't know what's going on half the time. They're the ones telling you what to do.
1: That's right.
3: Especially can you help me?
1: Go ahead.
3: Can you help me get 2 strokes off of Jerry's golf swing?
4: Can do. I'm Mr. Meeseeks.
3: Is he keeping his shoulders squared?
4: Ooh, he's trying.
2: CJ Cup, Byron Nelson from TPC Craig Ranch has Taylor Moore as your leader. He fired a bogey-free 62 on a par 71. You do the math. That's 9-under. Right behind him, Brooks Koepka, if he can putt. Not bad. And Jesper Svensson at 8-under. The top Canadian is Mackenzie Hughes at 6-under par. And hey, Memorial Cup starts today from Prospera Place in Kelowna, British Columbia. Kicks off with the Kitchener Rangers against the host Kelowna Rockets. You got a game every day until the 29th and then final on the 31st.
1: I don't know. How far did Kelowna get in the playoffs?
2: They were actually a pretty good team. It's not like I don't think they got that far.
1: No, see, that annoys me too. Fine. And I know you have to have a 4-team tournament, but it's annoying. That I don't like when the host wins when they got knocked out in like the first round of the playoffs.
2: So Kelowna swept Kamloops in the first round.
1: Okay.
2: And then got smoked by Everett 4-1. But Everett went on to win the WHL.
1: The whole thing. Yeah.
2: So like it's a good team.
1: I was gonna say
5: T.J. Edwards on that team.
2: He certainly is.
1: Okay.
2: I've told that story. I went to watch him play this year, and he had 5 points in like the first 15 minutes of the game.
1: Okay, that's awesome.
2: It was a little ridiculous.
1: Cool.
6: And good night, and good luck to you, sir.
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7: Calgary Traffic Update.
8: It's a collision-free wake-up on a Friday morning with light volume and partly blue sky overhead. Some clouds lingering, but the routes remain dry. Travel speed on Glenmore is as posted. Moving east or west, you'll find no trouble on McLeod Trail except construction in the southeast at Canyon Meadows Drive. Northbound lanes of McLeod move well up past the Chinook area and the downtown core. In the 660 News Radio Traffic Center, I'm Tanya Blakeney. 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

0: 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Croner, one for one yesterday in studio. No Matt Rose. He is back on Tuesday. Before we get to our next guest, do you want to give our sponsors some love here? Mr. Brent Cron, Vernie, watch professional broadcasting. By the way, Mike Vernon's here in studio, Stanley Cup champion, Hall of Famer. 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
1: This will be good. All right.
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3: Never a doubt.
0: Vernie, your thoughts on that?
1: Yeah, evening in the stable there.
2: Got that saxophone
0: so smooth.
2: Going.
0: He's so smooth.
1: Silky. Yeah.
0: We kind of talked about it. I think we talked about it last time you were here, but do you remember rooming with Croner when he was a rookie?
1: No.
0: Yeah.
2: See, I remember it. Like, it's like a vivid memory for me.
0: How crushing is that, you think, for Brent Cron?
2: He was calling me Brad for the first 3 days. Hey, Brad, how are you? Hey, Cromer, what's going on? You were my first at training camp, I think, in 2000. You and I roomed together.
1: 2000?
2: Yeah. Yeah. Oh,
1: really?
2: Yeah. Yeah. And you had that that sand cutter Jeep Grand Cherokee you used to rip around in.
1: Yeah.
2: And you took me to UFC to do our fitness testing.
1: Oh, yeah. That was fun.
2: Oh, it was great. You killed it, though, too. Like, you were always in shape. Like, you would, I think it was the CP 2.5 bike test, or maybe it was the Wingate or something. You had one of the higher scores, too, if I remember correctly. Like
1: VO2.
2: VO2, yeah. And I go in there, and I just sucked at it. I was a chubbier kid, but I was still in somewhat shape, right? I did train a little bit, and I was scared out of my mind for this. I've never been through something like that before, and you just get up and go do it.
1: Well, when I got drafted, the organization was implementing fitness right away, and through Pierre Paget, and they handed out about a 10-page booklet that... you know, things to do. And here I'm 18 and young guy just drafted, and I followed the book, and I ran, I did different things and what they asked me to do and things like that. And they ingrained that in us early. And, you know, like Al McGinnis, we got drafted the same year, and this is kind of a shot at Al a bit, but we used to call him Winchell Donut. But Al McGinnis, to his credit, became one of the fittest guys and one of the best defensemen in the league, and had a great career. So, and Gary Roberts was basically the same way. He came in a little heavy and things like this, but, you know, the organization was demanding this, and it was part of the culture. And that's why Calgary had good runs there for a long time. Is if we're going to beat the Edmonton Oilers or get out of our division, we got to be physically better than them too. And you know, credit to the organization at that particular time that was their initiative to get guys in shape. And now Gary Roberts is the guru for hockey guys. Everybody goes to him to get in shape and nutrition and everything else like that.
0: A lot of kale smoothies. What was your diet? What was your diet like when you played in the league?
1: Oh, we still did beer and wings. Don't kid yourself. And nowadays, I don't think they'd do that. But I remember one time Badger Bob in the dressing room at practice or something after a game. What did you guys have for breakfast? What did you guys eat? Suter, what did you have for breakfast last night or yesterday morning? Cornflakes and water. What? Cornflakes and water? He lost it. We had a nutritionist in the dressing room the next day. And it's like, this is what we got to eat. And, you know, you got to get like eggs and protein and things like this. And yeah, you know, it's. They control what you ate on the road because we always had team meals and things like that. But when you're at home, they didn't control that. Well, nowadays, if you go down to the rink, and a lot of these, they have chefs in there, and they

0: You can order whatever you want, for crying out loud. It's ridiculous.
1: It's the Never Hungry League.
0: Oh, my God. It's I was in Detroit a couple months ago, and, well, 3 months ago, I guess it was. It's, you know, go down. I didn't want to go down to the dressing room after the game because they lost to Colorado 5-0.
1: Mm-hmm.
0: So I said, we're not going to go down there. I had my son John with me. We went down the next morning, and they had a light skate and things like that. And then they were flying off to Colorado to play them the next night. And I go down there, and the team's all there, and the chefs are there. And yeah, Vernie, hey, help yourself, whatever you want. We sat down, ate with the team and things like that. The food's unbelievable.
1: Of course.
0: And the dressing room's unreal.
1: Yeah.
0: And the people in Calgary, it's a very similar building. It's beautiful.
1: Right.
0: They're going to be excited. When this building's done, the city of Calgary are going to be very proud of what they've accomplished here with this new building. So, but that's the way it is. It's, you know, new buildings.
1: Yeah, we're
0: feeding
1: really
0: them better.
2: Well, I know. No excuses, Vernie, right? No excuses. Exactly.
1: Stanley Cup champion, Hockey Hall of Famer Mike Vernon joining us in studio. Brent Cron here as well. Matty Rose back on Tuesday. Did you have a pregame meal specifically? Were you like a Wade Boggs, have to have chicken before every game? What was your pregame meal routine?
0: We'd go to one of the local restaurants and just, you know, pasta, chicken, and salad, and just the usual. That's sure. Kind of what you have. Sometimes a steak. It depends. Morning. Yeah, the morning was tough. It's when you're on the road, obviously, you'll have, you know, bacon and eggs or, you know, omelet or something like that. But at home, you know, you get down to the rink, and you just hope someone brought donuts down.
2: Yeah, that's good.
0: It's not great, but Doug Gilmore used to get the clear ones, and we had a tub of wax, hot wax, and he'd dip them a couple of times and then set them back and just sit back and watch guys eat them. It's terrible.
2: You were talking about, you know, the new rink in Detroit, the Little Caesars Arena down there, and obviously Calgary's getting their new one. But you played in the league, too, when the buildings were different sizes. Like the Boston Garden was a bit smaller, right? You had the Joe Louis Arena.
1: The Odd in Buffalo was smaller. Yeah.
2: Did you?
0: Chicago Stadium.
2: Yeah. Yeah. Did you have to prepare differently in those buildings? I mean, the game's the same, but it's a little quirky.
0: No, that's just the way it was.
2: Yeah.
0: Right? So Chicago Stadium, still one of my favorite buildings to play in. The dressing room's in the basement. Basically, you had to hike up about 20 steps of stairs and then enter right behind the net and things like that. And the crowd was crazy. And I just, you know, the coaching staff, everybody, guys, we just got to hold them in for, you know, first 10 minutes. Vernie, keep it close for, you know, type thing. And if you lasted the first 10 minutes in that building, you're doing something. You had a chance to win that game. But the fans, it was crazy. That thing was crazy loud. I remember playing an all-star game there, and I'm standing on the blue line for the anthem, Dougie Gilmore, and that's when it was Desert Storm. And the flags were out, and the crowd was going crazy, and they're loud and singing the anthem and everything. And I looked over at Dougie and said something. I couldn't even hear myself ask the question. That's how loud it was. It was nuts.
2: Well, I think Wayne, and this is kind of a nerd thing for me to say, but Wayne Mesmer was the anthem singer too. And I remember listening to his voice because I was a Flames fan as a kid and a Blackhawks a little bit. And I remember that national anthem because they cheer through the national anthem in Chicago, right?
0: Oh, absolutely.
2: And especially at that time. I actually remember, I called it up on YouTube watching that clip the other day, and it was insanity.
0: Oh, yeah.
2: Were you nervous? Like, that gets the juices going, though.
1: I know it's an all-star game. He was nervous. What I've known, like, the interactions I've had with you, Vernie, and it's been an absolute pleasure, I feel like that stuff didn't really bother you.
0: Oh, it's, you know, I just took it all in. I enjoyed it all.
1: Exactly.
0: I mean, I loved playing on the road because I knew I was getting the Vernon chant.
1: Yeah.
0: And at least someone likes me out there.
1: Sure.
0: Wasn't getting that in Calgary.
2: Yeah. Awesome.
0: But no, you get into a game and everybody's against you and everything, and you just got to I got to prove them wrong type thing. And

0: just have a good attitude and just go play. And I mean, it's I was more of a relaxed goaltender, I guess. Yeah, you could say that. I remember in San Jose, I had Steve Shields as my partner there. And, you know, Steve played well, but he was a nervous wreck. And in between periods and take his gear off, walk around, put his gear back on. And he looks at me one day when I was playing. He goes, "How come you're so relaxed?" And I says, "Well, dude, I'm not forcing it. It's got to come to me.
1: Yeah.
0: The puck's got to come to me. So why force things?" And you just sit back and play the situation. I mean, that's all I could do. I mean, I'm not going to go beat the puck up or beat somebody up. I mean, I'm there to stop the puck. And he couldn't deal with that. And I got traded out of there. And I mean, he didn't last long. He was done. A year after that, I think.
1: Did you know that when you were playing? I have two things I want to ask you, too. I want to get back to the Blackhawks thing as well. But when you said he was done, did you know when you had a partner or you saw the guy at the other end of the ice, just by maybe his mannerisms, their attitude, did you know, like, this kid's not going to make it?
0: He played well. Don't get me wrong. He did play very well. But then there's a difference between a number one and a number two. And sure. When I was obviously the number one then, and he was the new guy and the number two guy. But once you get that number one position, it's a whole different game.
1: Mm-hmm.
0: The weight of everything is back on you now. And where before he had the luxury of having me, and I'd play most of the games or whatever, and until I got traded. But, you know, he had that luxury of just coming in and playing a little more relaxed. I'm not the guy type thing. But that's why I laugh at people like when they say, well, this guy should be our goaltender. I say, well, has he had a number one position before?
1: Mm-hmm.
0: You know, let's talk about the Calgary goaltending.
1: Sure.
0: Great. Great tandem. They played very well, both of them. But Dustin Wolf has been a number one his whole life. He's used to that pressure.
1: Mm-hmm.
0: Cooley has been a number two most of his life. He hasn't been a number one guy. Yes, he played great. But if you get rid of one and bring Cooley up, can he handle that?
1: Mm-hmm.
0: So that's the question. No one knows that but him.
1: Right.
0: Right? The organization are like, wow. I hope he could be a number one goalie. Look what Vidar did. He backed up and he just said, I want it out of here because I want to try to be a number one somewhere. And he was very successful, I would say, in Philly this year and even in playoffs. He played extremely well. I'm happy for the guy. But you, as a management, you don't know. And do you take that risk, right, of moving somebody in? So that was when I was in San Jose with Steve Shields. I got traded out partway through in February. I went to Florida. And, you know, Daryl Sutter comes, knocks on my door. I guess you know why I'm here. I says, yeah, I do. And he says, can I come in? And yeah, sure, come on in. So we sat there and he goes, I can't believe Dean Lombardi is going to go into playoffs with a rookie goalie. That's all that Daryl was worried about. And Daryl said to me like 2 weeks before, you know what? You're my guy. You know, you're my guy in playoffs. Just get yourself ready to go.
1: Mm-hmm.
0: I know Steve Shields playing well right now, but no, you're my guy. And Scotty Bowman did the same thing with me in Detroit, my third year there. And he said, you're my guy. Type thing. So,
2: and Chris Osgood was there, right? With you?
0: Yeah. So, I went to the finals the first year, lost to Jersey. Ozzie played the next year. We lost to Colorado. And then the third year I played and we won. But it's not easy taking over and being that number one guy.
1: Yeah.
0: So, Chris Osgood was the number one. I come in, play, and then he plays, and then I play finals, and then they give him the job, and then Ozzie wins the cup the next year.
1: Mm-hmm.
0: So it

0: time, right? And I think you got to look at the goalie's history to see where he's been, if he's been a number one goaltender, and if he can handle that kind of pressure and that situation.
1: What do you remember about playing against Daryl Sutter?
0: Playing against him?
1: Yeah.
0: Well, I played against all of them.
1: Yeah.
0: All the Sutter family. Brian was, what a beast he was. He was tough bugger. And I think he paved the way for the rest of them. But I didn't play. Daryl was in Chicago, so I did play against him a bit and things like that. They're just, they were just hardworking players.
1: Mm-hmm.
0: I think Brent was probably very, the most talented. He was very talented. Brian's up there. Daryl was just a hardworking, grinding guy type thing.
1: Shocker.
0: Player. Yeah, shocker. Yeah. Is right. Work harder, harder, faster, harder.
2: What's your thought process nowadays? Because you talk about being a number one goaltender and having that mindset and handling that workload and that stress. But you see nowadays, too, there's probably only four guys in the league that can play more than 60 games. And it's very platoon style. And you see them going back and forth. And throughout the playoffs, they're not afraid to pull the trigger, pulling goaltenders now. Playing back to back, they're all worried about that too. Kind of, the position's kind of evolved. Where are you?
0: It has evolved a bit, and they, you know, they don't like to play a goalie back to back. They, you know, and there's, I'm surprised there are so many back to back games. But anyway, it's a case where, you know, they're trying to keep everybody fresh and get the best for it, I guess. And now a lot of teams are like A1 and an A or a B+ goaltender. They're trying to, you know, it's important now that you have a good backup, because if he can, if your backup can get you 20 points, that's important. And that's a good year for a backup to get 20 points. And you know how the points are so crucial. So guys are, teams are out there are trying to get a good 1-2 punch. And I think you need it nowadays with the game being so fast and just the travel, just everything. And that's the way it's going. And the guys that, who plays 60 games anymore?
2: It's crazy.
0: Has there been one guy play 60 this year? I don't know.
2: I think there was one or two.
0: Yeah.
2: Close to it though. But.
0: And if that's the case, it's probably in the East Coast.
2: Yeah.
0: Right? With less travel and things like that.
1: Do you like where goaltending's at right now, just having bigger guys, more blocking than goaltending?
0: Well, I think you're starting to see that change, right? You get Wolf, you get Saros, you get the kid in Columbus. You're starting to get a little smaller goaltender. You know, Curry Hart's 6'2".
1: Mm-hmm.
0: You know, he's not the 6'5 or 6'6". I think what you're, if you get a big goaltender, he's, they're looking more to be an acrobatic type guy that can move. These bigger guys that are just one move and they're done type thing, they get themselves out of position and things because they can't recover. I think more and more teams are looking for recovery. Glenn Hall used to say that to me all the time. So, first effort, second effort, and sometimes you might have to do the third effort.
1: Mm-hmm.
0: And I'm like, what? type thing.
2: We're the defenseman.
0: Yeah. So it was, and Glenn was obviously ahead of his time, but he always talked about recovery after, and how you're going to recover after that first initial shot.
1: Mm-hmm.
0: And he was more of a butterfly and a bigger goaltender, but he always talked about that. Recovery, Bernie, recovery. So, and I think that's what the game's got to now. You can't get outside your crease. Guys pass it around you. So
1: right. You
0: stay in your crease. You got to have good lateral movement. You know, Dustin Wolf's unbelievable at that. And Cooley. I saw Cooley make a save last night and over like the penalty shot or whatever. I mean, he was there and then boom, shot himself out.
2: For a big guy, he's super athletic.
0: Yeah,
2: right?
0: He is. He's got the lateral movement.
2: And he's desperate, too. Like, he battles for pucks. He battles on second chances, and he'll do whatever it takes, right?
0: Yeah, and that's great. It's good to see. He's got a good attitude.
2: You brought something up, too. You're talking about points and, you know, being a backup goaltender and the difference between the two of being a starter. I remember sitting down with Daryl one summer. I had a good opportunity to make the Flames that year, and he brought me into the office and just said, hey, if you are going to make this team, he goes, your expectation is not to give Kiprusoff a night off. We want you to play between, you know, 15 and 20 games, and of those games, we need X amount of points. He was kind of walking me through the whole process, right? Did anybody sit you down? Like, did you have to go through that at the start of the year? I mean, you played a lot of games throughout your career. You probably just went out and played. You were the number one guy. It's a different, you know, mindset for you. But did you have to sit down with anybody and kind of go through the season at all, points needed, or do you just go go out there and play?
0: Just go play.
2: Yeah.
0: They just, it was like, you're the guy, so go play and get us wins.
2: Yeah.
0: that's all it's about is wins. And, I mean, even when my first year with the Flames, I had, Reggie, but it was my second year and I had Doug Dadswell. And it was tough. Every time I had a night off, 5 minutes into the game, Crispy was yelling at me, get in the net. And I'm like, this is my day off. Like, give me a rest. I can't just play every game here. And that's when I think the Cliff Fletcher and the organization, they said, we got to get a guy in here that can play. And they brought in Rick Walmsley, who was awesome. He was a great partner. And what was good about him, he played probably 25 games. But what was good about him is he pushed me to be better too, because he was playing better. Like he played well. So it gave me a rest, but it also, you got to get your act together or this guy's going to steal your net.
2: Yeah, for sure. Well, I'll never forget though. So as a young man, I'd go to one Winnipeg, I grew up in Southern Manitoba. So we get one game a year and we go to the Calgary Flames game, right? When you were playing.
0: Yeah.
2: And I would just had my fingers crossed. I hope Vernie's playing net tonight. And I told Walmer the story when I ran into him last summer. I'm like, and every time, 4 years I went to the games, Walmer was a net every single time.
0: I hated playing in Winnipeg.
2: the big
0: queen.
2: I was going to say.
0: Yeah, staring at you. That's weird.
2: Oh, it's so weird.
1: Yeah, I remember that. You know, Winnipeg. That's funny because I went to a Sabres-Habs game in Buffalo. My dad takes me to my first hockey game. Grew up a Patrick Waugh fan, was my guy. Les Kuntar started in the net for the Habs that game. I'm like, are you kidding me? Les Kuntar? Instead of Patrick Waugh? Get out of here.
0: Well, that's the big thing in basketball, right?
1: Oh, yeah, management.
0: They give their stars, because they have so many back-to-back games, they give their stars the night off, and
1: yeah.
0: Fans are paying big bucks to watch, and they're not playing. It's something that they're going to have to address, I think, in the NBA.
1: Well, they're doing that. It's a big anti-tanking stuff now in the NBA, too, because it is a problem, because you're right. People are spending some big dollars, hard-earned money on watching these guys. It's like, no, he's unavailable tonight. He's got a hangnail. We got to have him out there. Very frustrating. Want to ask you, Mike Vernon, about the what you've seen so far in the Stanley Cup playoffs. We'll talk Dobish, some Freddie Anderson. We'll do that. And, want to dive into that. And I want to ask you more about the goaltending tandem here in Calgary, too.
0: Okay.
1: Wow. Well, Dustin Wolf. Want to do that, too. We'll do all of that next. Okay. That is Stanley Cup champion, Hockey Hall of Famer Mike Vernon, Brent Cron. Big Show, Russick and Rose, Sportsnet 960, The Fan.
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4: Rush hour volume is in the build phase, though Fridays are usually quieter, and that helps move things along. Travel speed on Glenmore Trail Southwest, moving well over the reservoir, may tap some brakes through 14th Street. After that, though, past Elbow, McLeod, and Blackfoot Trail, no trouble. And on towards Deerfoot. Travel speed on Deerfoot, still moving close to the 100K mark north and southbound. In the 660 News Radio Traffic Center, I'm Tanya Blakeney. 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

0: 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Stanley Cup champion, Conn Smythe winner, Hockey Hall of Famer, Mike Vernon still in studio. Do you want to give our sponsors some love before we talk more with Vernie here?
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0: That's your roomie. Yeah. That was your
1: wow.
0: First roomie.
1: Yeah, not bad, eh? Looking me different now.
0: Oh, pretty good.
2: Jeez.
0: Want to get to Stanley Cup playoffs, which you've taken in so far this season. But wanted to ask you about Dustin Wolf and his ability to read the play. It seems like he just has that innate ability to find out where he goes and how he battles, too, being a, quote, shorter guy. Looks around traffic. Is that just something you're born with, Vernie, or do you definitely have to work on that?
2: I think that it's a little of both. He anticipates very well, and he's always in a good position. And that's half the battle. If you're square to the puck, if you're in a good position, you've got a good chance of stopping it. And I think that's where he is. He anticipates very well. He reads the play very well. He knows his surroundings and what's around him. And so he's just on top of his game when it comes to that. And he's well aware of, his surroundings. And goalies can get lost out there. They can lose their crease or I didn't realize that guy was in the back door, at the back door type thing. But he seems to know where everybody is. And he's, he doesn't come outside his net. Like, he stays in his crease, he stands up, and then his just explosive moves laterally are very impressive. I watched a game against Nashville. In the first period, I think he made probably 6 or 7 unbelievable stops to keep the team in it. And I was like, holy Christ, he got over there to make that. So it is impressive.
1: And, you said something, too, that kind of caught my attention where, Wolf is obviously a smaller goaltender and he doesn't have the luxury to be out of position, right? Like big guys, you can get lost. And I know throughout my career, I was a swimmer for a while, too. Like I just was jumping and diving and I was scrambling a lot. And for him to have that discipline to do all the work before the puck gets there, meaning he gets to position, he's in a great spot. But that's about battle. That's about will. That's about compete. And obviously skill has a lot to do with it. But Talk about maybe, your battles too in the net, because you weren't an overly big goaltender, but you competed so hard. You did a lot of very similar things that Wolf does today with the Calgary Flames.
2: Yeah, it's a lot different.
1: Yeah, I know.
2: He has a second and third effort too. Like he gets the first one, but then he can get over onto the other side for the second one. It's just his edge work with his skates are so good. And the power, like, honest to God, I don't think he's 165 pounds.
1: No, I know.
2: Okay? he's not that big. I played at 173, and he's got me by probably 3 inches. So it's just very impressive how he plays his position and how he's dialed in. And his mindset, his focus, he's dialed in. And even his off nights, he's not that bad, right? It's not that bad. But obviously, he's in well control of his game. He knows.
0: Do you like when he jumps, does his little thing?
2: That's his thing. That's good.
0: What was your thing?
2: No, nothing. Just
0: I'm trying to remember watching him. Like, what was
2: I just skated to the corners a bit just to move.
0: Did you tap the post? Did you ever talk to him like, wow?
2: No, I didn't really have any things like that. I mean, yes, when I got dressed, I always put on the left side first and right side after or something like that. But no, I wasn't that superstitious on doing things or a route.

0: in the head and warm up.
1: Yeah.
0: And everybody's, oh, I've already got hit in the head and warm up or something like that. And then he went back. And every time I got hit in the head in warm up, I played unbelievable. He said, okay, who's going to hit Bernie in warm up? Someone's got to hit him in the head in warm up. Just get him going. We got to have that win.
1: We see everybody now in the league having the blades you take off the bottom of the skates. You don't have to even take your skate off to get sharp. Would you have loved that? Or you think you would have been an old school guy?
0: My son is a goalie, and I look at his gear and I'm like, wow. It's night and day, the equipment.
1: Yeah.
0: And that's one of the biggest things, how light it is. But the skate is, we had these great big cowlings on them and they weighed a ton. These things are so light, I would have loved them.
1: Yeah.
0: Are you kidding? And they're protective.
1: Right.
0: I mean, we used to get a lot of shots on the toe. These guys, because the style and the pad goes over, I don't think they get it in the toe at all.
2: I remember the stingers in the toe early on. They sucked off the inside of the ankle, too, when you're trying to make the old skate save back in the day.
0: Yeah.
2: It wasn't good.
0: I broke cowlings on the toe. And it's not fun.
2: Speaking of protection for goaltenders, in your era, too, you'd get run over all the time.
0: Oh.
2: Now it's changed a little bit since then. But you remember a time or two, I remember watching some old highlights of you getting run behind the net and you just pop back up and get back in to make the save.
0: Yeah, Russ against the Montreal Canadiens in the Stanley Cup, you know, behind the net, playing the puck, I'd play it and then I just get Russ Cardinal come by and just fly off my feet, everything, down, back up, Green. Rick Green scored on me from the point. Because Claude Lemieux came by and slew-footed me. And the
1: I remember that, yeah.
0: And the puck goes in, and I'm looking at Denny Morrell. I'm like, what the hell's going on? And he's goal.
1: I remember that highlight.
0: We must have been in Montreal.
1: Yeah, thanks for breaking my heart, Bernie, as a kid. Mike Vernon, Stanley Cup champion, Hockey Hall of Famer, Conn Smythe winner, joining us here. All right, so Jakub Dobish for the Habs. Big win last night in Carolina. A lot of headlines about his emotion, a lot of trash talking, and it seems like he's sort of settling down a little bit. Do you like that in goalies? Because you are who you are, kind of?
0: Well, you are, but was he like that all year? I don't think so.
1: No? Good point. That's a great point.
0: I don't think he was like that all year. I just think the attention now when everybody's focused in and everybody's trying to find a story and trying to look at things, but... I think someone did sit him down and say, because I've noticed the last little bit, it's been a little more calmer and he hasn't been swinging his stick around and pushing guys and things like that. So, you know, he's there to stop the puck, not to stick guys or get in fights. And, you know, that's just a distraction from him, I believe, and his mindset. So I think he's put it all in check. And I love the fact that he's a competitor. You know, you got to compete out there and you'd like to see that as a teammate, you like to see him battling like that. If he's battling like that, we got to start battling like that too. So it's kind of contagious too a bit and it can rub off hopefully on a positive note for the Montreal Canadiens. But I think he's just got to focus on stopping the puck and just he's taming down a bit. So it's good to see.
1: Do you like when guys like Kucherov are skating over and talking to him specifically? They're doing that on purpose because they know it's probably going to rattle him, right?
0: Well, I don't know. I don't know what they're saying to him, but they're just giving him some encouragement or saying, thanks a lot for bailing me out there.
1: Right.
0: type thing. So
1: who is the guy who was there a guy, did they try to talk to you a lot or they just kind of left you alone because they knew it probably didn't rattle you?
0: No, the guys are always talking, right? Like, and I was always talking because I'd like to tell the defenseman what's going on. Like if they had someone on their butt or they're going to get slammed into the end boards or if there's something open or you always try to communicate and talk to your players and things like that.
1: Well, I mean, opponents talking trash to you. Did that happen in your day?
0: Opponents, they'd try to talk to me and I wouldn't talk to them. I'd just sit there and laugh and just smile. Yeah. Just smile. That's the worst thing you could do is smile, right? You start chirping and then they know they're in your head.

0: head.
1: Right.
2: For sure.
0: If you don't say anything and just smile, then, oh, that bastard's got one on me.
1: Yeah. Do you remember playing, like, the battle is always with the puck most nights, right? But, you know, you have some goalie battles throughout your career. Obviously, Grant Fuhr being one of them, but more of an emotional goaltender. We'll just stick on that for a sec. Like, you know, Patty Waugh was quite an emotional guy in net, but he never really got into the sticking guys and doing what Dobish did. But is there a goaltender or two that you played against that you just know
0: there was? Hextall?
1: Oh, yeah.
0: Ron Hextall. Wow. That guy was, he was out of control. I saw some video on him just dropping his gloves, everything, and going into the corner and starting to fight people. Like, it's just crazy.
1: Yeah.
0: Like, I never understood him. Gives goalies a bad name.
1: Do you remember when he went and chased Chris Chelios down in the Montreal Forum there? Right when he was coming along, Chelios, I think, was coming along the wall?
3: That was in the 89 Wales Conference Final. I believe it was in Game 6 when the Habs were about to win and move on to lose to Vernie's Calgary Flames in the Cup Final. That's where he went after Chelios in the corner because the series was already done.
0: Because he went after Hunter, Ty Domi. Like, he's gone after a bunch of guys.
3: Yeah.
0: Over time. But the funniest was Felix Potvin and him get in a fight. Yeah. And Ty Domi was in the dressing room. Ty Domi comes out of the out of the dressing room to laugh at Hextall because Felix Potvin gave it to him. And I thought that was the funniest. If you watch that night, and then you can see Ty Domi laughing at him. But I thought that was great.
3: His goal stick had that crazy hook on it, was super heavy. Did you ever try something like that with your goal sticks? Or you were just...
0: No. Ed Staniowski, I got one of his sticks when I was in junior, and that was the one when I first year pro, and then that's kind of the patent I used. Just that one. And I just said, this is the one I want. This is the lie. This is everything I need.
3: Did you have a specific way you taped it to? Some guys are...
0: Oh, yeah. Pro. Yeah.
3: How many times around for the butt end? Do you remember?
0: Just big enough that I could, you know.
1: It'd stop your blocker from falling off, right? Or just
0: that my knob wouldn't get caught in the net. Peter Marr. Yeah. Merlin's knob got caught in the net, the mesh.
1: Who out of the last four teams remaining in the playoffs here right now do you think has got the best chance to win the Stanley Cup?
0: Oh, man. You know, with Makar out, I don't know. If Makar comes back, I would say Colorado. With Makar out,
3: feels a lot more open, doesn't
0: it? I wouldn't count Carolina out. They were off for 11 days, and that's a long stint in playoffs. I wouldn't. You know, and you can't count out Montreal. They've two game sevens. That's unbelievable. Hey,
1: it's crazy. It's crazy.
0: And, you know, it's been exciting hockey. So I hope it just continues. Vegas, I don't know. They seem to be running pretty smooth right now, too, aren't they?
3: What have you made of Carter Hart? Obviously, out of the league for a couple of years. Jumps back in here, middle of the season, all of a sudden the starter here in Vegas. How tough is that to do, just to jump back in?
0: I don't know. I've never done anything like that. I'm really rusty.
3: That's what makes it doubly impressive, because you can tell he's getting more comfortable and kind of finding his game for when he played for the Flyers. Like, he's a guy that, I think he's just been better and better as the playoffs have worn along.
0: Yeah, and, you know, the goaltending, other than... Anderson's game last night, he had a save percentage 950. But everybody else is in the low nines or eights.
3: Yeah.
0: Like, they're not terrific numbers for a lot of the goalies. But, you know, Carter Hart's getting his second opportunity, and he's making good of it. And that's impressive.
3: What have you made of Mitch Marner getting away from the Maple Leafs? He was the scapegoat from all their playoff failures. He was a guy that couldn't get it done in the playoffs. He's a choker, and he's leading the playoffs in scoring right now.
0: And he didn't have a great year.
3: Yeah,
0: during the regular season, they were all over him. When is he going to show up and things like that? And, you know, players can go into little slumps and things like that.

0: like that. And but you know, once you get that confidence thing going, and it's amazing what you can do. And he's a playoff guy. He's a setup guy, more or less, right? And that's what Austin Matthews missed, was him setting him up.
1: Mm-hmm.
0: And they were a nice 1-2 punch. So he's doing well. He's probably happy in Vegas right now and
1: seems like
0: collecting
1: it.
0: The points, and they're moving along quietly. No one's really talking about Vegas, are they?
1: Right.
0: No one's mentioning Vegas going to win the cup. It's either Colorado or Carolina or Montreal, but no one mentions Vegas. They're doing it quietly, and we'll see where it goes.
1: What's the talk in the room like when they know a guy like Makar is dealing with something like his shoulder?
0: Yeah, it's, you know, I think I remember when he Klapka hit him in the corner here in Calgary.
1: Mm-hmm.
0: That was his first injury, right? And he went off the ice and left. But, you know, everybody knows in the room what's going on. They know they miss him and everything. They can say what they say in the media and that, but they know that's a big void in their lineup right now.
1: And if you're playing against him, what's the talk in the room?
0: If you get an opportunity to hit him, you hit him.
1: Yeah.
0: Absolutely. You know, go out of your way, but, you know, if he's there, you do it. And he's a tough guy to hit. Like, he's mobile. And, you know, the one in Calgary when Klapka hit him, it was just he passed the puck and he was just kind of going along the boards and Klapka came in. It was not even a big hit.
1: Mm-hmm.
0: And he was just up against the boards. And, you know, a lot of the game during the regular season, you don't see a lot of hitting. Right. Guys don't expect to get hit. For some reason, they don't go out of their way and things like that. But playoff time comes, everybody starts to hit more.
1: Mm-hmm.
0: And I think some guys don't get used to that and they're surprised or whatever, and they got to get into it right away. Like, you got to be aware. And you look at that Hutton. How often does he get hit in a game?
2: Hardly.
0: Exactly, because he twists, turns. He's so mobile, quick, and he doesn't put himself in that position.
1: Mm-hmm.
0: He dishes the puck off before he gets himself in a position like that. And it's interesting watching him. I really like watching him in playoffs. It's quite impressive.
1: Yeah, especially when you're 5'8 and you're getting away from guys who are way bigger. And winning puck battles, too. 50-50 puck battles.
0: And he's the first guy. Like, he'll go up ice, but he's the first guy back.
1: Yeah,
0: like
1: he's relentless.
0: I'm like, holy how does he do that?
1: Yeah, and they have to tell him stop being on the ice so much too.
0: Like, so long, long shifts.
1: But also, he's the guy like on off days and morning skates. He's the last guy off the ice. He just can't get enough.
0: Looks like he's about 14.
1: Yeah, he does. He absolutely does look like he's 14. I wanted to ask you about Nathan MacKinnon. He's a guy super intense, Fernie. We saw it in game one. Snaps his head up in the air when Nate just can't handle a pass on a 2-on-1. Super intense guy. Did you like that? Do you like when you see guys maybe calling out, yelling guys on the bench? Is it okay when it's a guy like MacKinnon that's okay? Or how do the guys take that?
0: I don't know him. You hear things. I don't think that's... You know, I look at a guy like Michael Jordan. Michael Jordan talked to his guy, but he challenged him. Like, if you watch that documentary on the Bulls.
1: During COVID, yeah.
0: You know, he challenged guys, and he was running beside him and just challenging him, trying to make him better. But I don't think you make your teammates better by degrading them. I think you say positive things or challenge them to make a better pass. Just say, let's try to get it on my stick, or don't be so negative or whatever, and don't embarrass me. I remember, who was it? Pierre Paget, when he was with the Nordiques, embarrassed a guy on Sundin, I think it was. And that was it. Sundin was done. He got traded to Toronto. Like, you don't want to embarrass people. And I don't think it's in his position. I don't think that's fair to be like that on teammates. You're a team for a reason. You need everybody in that dressing room to win a Stanley Cup, not one guy.
1: Mm-hmm.
0: So I just wish he was not so on the bench. He rolls his head. He argues.
1: Yeah.
0: You see him arguing with the coach and things like that. It's just, you know what?

0: that's why you have a dressing room. And coach has an office. Go in and talk to him. If you have a problem, don't do it in the public eye. That's just not, that's not fair to the organization and your teammates.
1: Talking about leadership, you've been on teams with some great leadership, obviously. Everybody knows Lanny and how good of a leader he is. And in Detroit with Stevie Y, what was he like as a leader in your guys' room?
0: Well, Stevie was a little quieter.
1: Yeah.
0: He wasn't the big vocal guy, but, you know, he led a lot of it by example. If it was penalty killing, blocking shots, doing whatever. I mean, I remember going there and, you know, they lost to San Jose the year before and he scores 50 goals and things like that. And I go to Bowman, I says, after a couple exhibition games, I go, I don't know if you guys need a goalie. I think you need a system. He goes, what do you mean? Well, you guys don't know how to play in your own end. And he calls Stevie in, and Stevie agreed with me. And so we implemented a bit of a system in our own end and things like that. And then things started to turn around. But if you don't have a system, you can't play. Like, Edmonton Oilers have a great team. Don't get me wrong, from in the offensive zone and everything else, but they really struggle playing in their own end. Mm-hmm. They do not know what they're doing in their own end in a lot of times. They run around, they throw pucks. I've seen great players up there throw pucks in their offensive zone in the slot. I'm like, what are you doing? Like, they really struggle in their own end. And I don't know how they can address that, but if you're not all on the same page, it's going to be tough to win a cup.
2: I always think of players who played in your era, and I'm thinking, what would they look like in today's game? What would Sergei Fedorov look like in today's game?
0: Unbelievable. Theron Fleury, unbelievable.
2: Pavel Bure.
0: Unreal. It would be, are you kidding me?
2: Yeah.
0: Like,
2: because those guys were getting water skied when you played.
0: Well, if you watch video of Theo, he got hammered by the opposition.
2: Yeah.
0: Well, now he'd get hit maybe once a game. Yep. Free will to, you know, penalty shots. Theo's unreal on a penalty shot. Like, the talented players would just all rise.
2: Mm-hmm.
0: Like, all those guys would fit in. They could probably still play.
2: Right.
0: In today's game.
1: We were talking a bit off air too, just about, you know, slap shots back in the day, and you obviously played with Al MacInnis and how hard of a shot he had. I can't imagine he'd raise it over the waist on you in practice.
0: Yeah, but he was good.
1: He was nice and long. A good teammate, but
0: felt sorry for the back.
1: I was gonna say, but Al Ifrady too had a heavy one. And do you remember that puck hitting you at all, or some big guys that had great shots that you were like, that stung?
0: He didn't even have to take a slap shot. Just his wrist shot was. It was heavy.
1: Yeah.
0: Nick Fetil. I was just sit there and warm up and go, get my glove near my head and the blocker in my midsection and just don't hit me. Don't hit me. He had trouble hitting the net, but it's, yeah, some guys just have that knack to shoot. It's like Caulfield. That guy's got a knack to fire the puck and he can let it go. And it's some guys just have that, right? Some guys work on it a lot.
2: Yeah.
0: And that's, Al worked on a slap shot a lot.
2: Is there we really appreciate you taking the time out this morning. Is there a goal you've let in that you still think about?
0: No.
2: Okay. That doesn't surprise
0: why?
2: Me. No, but that doesn't surprise me. I feel like Brent Cron would be the type, if he gets scored on, I'd be like, oh, I'm still stewing about that. Like what the old Dennis Eckersley, Roberto Alomar story. Dennis actually still doesn't talk to Roberto Alomar because he hit the home run off him
0: in the
2: 92 American League Championship Series. He can't get over the fact that he gave up that home run to Robbie Alomar.
0: Yeah.
2: I'm sure there's goalies out there, but there's not one goal in your career.
0: Well,
2: I wish I could add that one.
0: Yeah, but I don't think about it until playoff time comes when they start doing
2: showing the highlights
0: and they show Gretzky blowing the one over my shoulder.
2: Yeah.
0: And, you know, you think that was the only goal they scored because they just keep showing that. Glenn Hall said that, too, about Bob Uecker. You think that was the only goal the guy scored.
2: Yeah.
0: Famous picture of him flying over. But, yeah, no, we don't think about him.
2: Before we let you go, you're doing something special today. What are you up to today?
0: Yeah, the Gordie Howe tournament that it's the, what is it?
1: Alzheimer's.
0: For Alzheimer's. And they have, I think.

0: it's about 20 teams enter this, and there's a luncheon at the BMO Center that I'm just doing a hot stove with Chris Chelios. Now I heard Chris might not be coming because I think he hurt his knee or something. I don't know, but we'll find out. But I did the one up in Edmonton about a month ago, and it was very well attended, and it was good. So they raise a lot of money for charity, awesome. And I know Mark Howe's going to be in town, and it will be great to see him.
1: Was Chelios still riding the bike in the sauna when you were playing with him?
0: Or is that... I never played with him.
1: Oh,
0: I was already out of Detroit when he showed up, but I do know him.
1: Okay.
2: Mike Vernon, Stanley Cup champion, Hockey Hall of Famer. Always a pleasure when you come in, Vernie. Let's do it again soon. It was way too long since the last time you've been in.
0: Well, you don't want to overdo it.
2: Okay. There's that too. I also blame Brent Cron. Frank Cervalli next. Big Show, Russick and Rose. Sportsnet 960, The Fan.
3: Calgary traffic update.
4: Travel speed on Deerfoot slows in the southeast. Northbound lanes are tight now between Barlow and Southland Drive. That's the narrowing at the Iverstrong Bridge. There's roadwork underneath of Deerfoot, still at Glenmore Trail. Roadwork in the southwest, McLeod Trail near Canyon Meadows Drive. And in the northwest, you're going to start to see a traffic light delay at Crow Chow Trail southbound through 24th Avenue. The 660 News Radio Traffic Center, I'm Tanya Blakely. 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
1: 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Got a busy 8 o'clock hour. Bottom of the hour, the Speargrass Golf Show. We'll talk to Club Twirls with the girls. Sonia and Blakely will join us. They're a lot of fun. Influencers. 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
1: 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Frank, good morning. How are you, pal?
3: Pretty good. How you guys doing?
1: Good. What's the latest on the Oilers head coaching search right now? Because it's been a lot of fun, especially for you lately.
3: Why me?
1: Well, because you're the one who broke the Bruce Cassidy story.
3: Wow. I didn't know that counted as fun. Okay.
1: It's been fun for us.
3: Well, I could imagine. It's probably been fun for a lot of teams that have enjoyed watching the Oilers twist a little bit. And that's kind of exactly what's happening right now. Because they're in a holding pattern and they're coming to the realization that they may not actually get permission to speak to Bruce Cassidy. And I would put in parentheses, maybe the first day that they do is the day after they make a coaching hire, is they've got to begin another process here. They've got to begin interviewing candidates. My guess would be next week. They had pro scouting meetings this week that took up a lot of their time, but they've got to get moving on an alternate plane to make sure that they're not left holding the bag and it's mid-June, the playoffs are over, and the Golden Knights have told them to go kick a rock.
1: Is Mike Babcock's name actually in consideration here?
3: I think it has to be. Ooh. And I think it has to be if you're parameters are such that you're needing to hire someone who has experience and a winning pedigree. So let's back up a second. I think we can all agree, right, that at this juncture for the Oilers, with where they're at and how much is riding on this upcoming season, potentially Connor

0: McDavid last year, which, again, by the way, the Golden Knights can see all this. And I think that's a huge part of their motivation. It's, it's not so much blocking the Oilers from getting Bruce Cassidy to make them better. It's they have to see the opportunity to watch the Oilers crumble and McDavid decides a year from now that he wants out. Can you imagine ridding yourself from the best player in the world,
1: man,
0: from your division?
1: You are making so many of our listeners pump their fists right now in their cars. Just so stoked about what you just said.
0: Well, because everyone else in the division's like, yeah, yeah, do that.
1: Yeah.
0: Go ahead. And we're the good guys because we don't have to do anything. We'll just let them be the bad guys.
1: Right.
0: But let's say we agree with the premise that this is an all-important season for the Oilers, right?
1: Mm-hmm. Absolutely.
0: So you're not hiring a first-time head coach for that job.
1: I think but what if it's Paul Coffey?
0: It's not going to be Paul Coffey. I can tell you that for certain.
1: Okay.
0: Well, not for certain, but I can tell you that with a really good hunch.
1: Okay.
0: So let's say it's not a first-time coach. So you're going after someone who's a vet. You probably want someone who's won before. Mm-hmm. Even though only three coaches in the history of the game have won with multiple teams, and the last one being Stan Bowman's dad, Scotty.
1: Right.
0: The list gets thin. You're talking about Craig Berube, Peter Laviolette, Barry Trotz, and then the only other one is Mike Babcock.
1: I think that would be fascinating if he ends up behind the bench of the Oilers. I honestly think it'd be a good move for them because he's a guy, super smart guy, and I know Connor McDavid talked about preparedness when it comes to old knobs there, what he saw in John Cooper. There's nobody more prepared than Mike Babcock. Maybe he does check all the boxes here.
0: So that's what we're calling him now, old knobs?
1: Yeah,
2: Knobby.
0: Did you see that one tweet, all the connections that the Oilers have made with their head coaching run?
1: No, I haven't. I didn't see that.
0: What's one common thread here? Ken Hitchcock, Dave Tippett. Then they went to Jay Woodcroft at some point. Then there was Chris Knobloch. It's a real interesting run.
1: Okay, so then that means Mike Babcock is going to be the next head coach. I get it. Where are they at 100%. With Craig? Yeah, where are they at with Craig Berube? Is that something that actually is that a better move? Does it feel like a lateral move? Because Brent Cron's scrunching his face right now.
0: Yeah, he was trying to pick up what I was putting down.
1: Yeah,
0: it's okay. It usually takes him a good 45 seconds after I say it.
2: I struggled some days, Frank. I'm trying to catch up.
1: He took a lot of pucks at high velocity to the bean. Gotta give him some credit.
0: Yeah, and not some days, Cronner. I'm sorry. What did you ask?
1: Berube.
0: Oh, see, I'm the one who's a little slow here.
1: That's all right.
0: I agree. Like I don't know how you can look at his track record over the last couple of years and say with a lot of conviction that you think that he's the right guy to lead you forward. I think you could say it, but I don't know how many people would believe it. Like, and again, I'm not saying he's a bad coach at all. I'm saying part of the reason why I think Mike Babcock has to be talked about is because a lot of the other candidates aren't very inspiring that are in that category. And look, I love Peter Laviolette. I've spent a lot of time around him. I've watched him take three different teams to the Stanley Cup final. But he feels to me like a guy who just constantly is swapping out different color windbreakers. Same thing on repeat. And I'm going to bounce around from team to team to team as a mercenary. And then afterwards, I'm going to take everything that I have to the thrift shop to donate it. On to the next one.
2: We mentioned Babcock. You think Daryl Sutter would go to Edmonton?
0: Well, I think he would go to Edmonton. Are you kidding? A chance to coach in Alberta again? I mean, that's like, remember the handshake line after the Battle of Alberta? Go do it for Alberta. I mean, he gave the whole thing to the Oilers, like a whole passionate plea. So he would do it, I'm certain. But does he make sense?
2: Yeah, you know, he's
1: that would be so interesting.
2: It would blow my mind.
1: Fascinating.

0: And what?
1: The list gets, like, I'm just like, unlike my waistline, the list gets thin in a hurry. It really does.
2: Peter Laviolette, like, is that, I don't know, guys won a cup. He's very accomplished head coach. Like, is he maybe the dark horse in all of this?
1: Maybe. I mean, it's not a coincidence to me that he started coming out of the woodwork three weeks ago, doing media appearances ad nauseum.
2: Yeah.
1: I mean, he's clearly, whether it's for the Leafs job or for the Oiler job or whatever, and he's never worked in Canada, by the way, he's clearly politicking for an opportunity.
2: Hmm. Does it feel like a slam dunk that Manny Malhotra is the next coach of the Canucks?
1: I mean, it feels like a very strong likelihood. Ryan Johnson, no, sorry, it was one of the Sedins said yesterday that it's not a foregone conclusion, but it certainly feels like it's trending in that direction. I mean, I think one of the big hurdles for them was making sure that they didn't lose Manny Malhotra somewhere else. And so it's not that they're necessarily being pressured into it, but I think they know that they have a quality in-house candidate, someone that Ryan Johnson is really comfortable working with from the last few years and won together, that he wants to make sure that he executes on something that he knows and can understand.
2: Well, when it comes to coaching vacancies, I don't think there's ever been a time, maybe I'm wrong, where three Canadian teams need a head coach. What's the latest on the Leafs coaching search?
1: Yeah, it's an interesting spot, right? Because they're going to be talking to so many different people, from David Carl to, my guess is part of the reason how they ended up with the coaching change in Vancouver is Manny Malhotra was an assistant there for 4 years. I'm sure he would be on their proposed list of people to talk to. They're going to talk to assistant coach Derek Lalonde. They're going to talk to all these different people, 15 to 20 people, and begin to whittle it down. So that, I believe, is scheduled to get underway next week. They have their amateur scouting meetings this week, and they are moving forward.
2: Frank Saravalli, NHL insider. You see him on Victory Plus on Frankly Hockey. Joining us here, courtesy of South Trail Exports, Big Show, Russick and Rose, Sportsnet 960, The Fan. You released your trade board, which is a lot of fun for this summer. You have Morgan Rielly at the top of the trade board. How much value is out there for Morgan Rielly, Frank?
1: Probably more than you think. I'm not saying the Leafs are going to get a lot in return for him and might not be much at all. But the point is, this is a very movable player. Consider a team like the San Jose Sharks, for instance. Two NHL defensemen under contract. Morgan Rielly's term remaining is not obscene. It's not an $11 million cap hit. It starts with a 7. And he's not going to light the world on fire, but if you don't have any cap concerns or considerations, can Morgan Rielly be a solid second pair defenseman for you? I think the answer to that is yes. And if you have to spend money, like I believe the Sharks have to spend 11 plus million just to get to the floor. Taking on someone like Morgan Rielly to steady things out is not the worst play. So I just think there's pressure points or exit ramps for the Leafs to utilize here to begin to reimagine this blue line that, look, after 950-some games of Morgan Rielly, I just think it's time. You can't talk about seriously improving your back end, which John Chayka did starting off his introductory press conference, without seriously managing the Morgan Rielly case.
0: You have Jordan Binnington at 4. Where do you think he could end up this year?
1: Well, I think, if you're Edmonton and you're finally looking to get your goaltending situation right, I would have to think that Jordan Binnington is on their short list of candidates to come in and smooth over the position. Now, I know what I'm saying, and I looked at his game last year and his regular season numbers. I think the biggest issue for Jordan Binnington and his regular season faults has to do with environment. How does someone get taken out of what's happening in front of him with the St. Louis Blues, where he has awful

0: numbers, go to the Olympics and play as well as he did with an obviously all-star caliber team in front of him and look just fine. Now, yes, Brent, the prerequisite there is that the Oilers also clean up their structure mm-hmm. and perhaps reinvent their defense as well a little bit, which is why Darnell Nurse is on my trade targets board. But if you can put him in a better environment, I think he's capable of finding his game and having success, not to mention the big game attribute.
1: What's the cost for the Oilers to acquire Binnington?
0: I don't think it's incredibly high because I think at the same time, St. Louis needs to turn things over to Joel Hofer. He's clearly the guy. So I think they're motivated to do so. I'd imagine that, you know, it's been a long time. It's actually been since Ryan Miller went to St. Louis. I think that we saw a goalie transact for a first round pick. My guess is it's something in the neighborhood of a second.
1: Do you think Darnell Nurse will actually leave Edmonton this summer?
0: I think if the Oilers are serious about improving, they need to go to him and tell him that it's time. You can't have a $9.25 million anchor on your cap and on the ice. He's dragging that team down.
2: Frank, we saw that weird report yesterday about Simone Nemec that was like a report and then it wasn't a report. Is there anything, any validity to him potentially wanting out of New Jersey?
0: I don't have a real clear read on that yet because Sonny Mehta is quite literally drinking through a fire hose at the moment. And I don't have any evidence that any teams have engaged with the New Jersey Devils on Simone Nemec. And I'm not saying that it's impossible or that, you know, this might come to fruition later. I mean, that's entirely true or could be true. In this case, I don't have enough yet to put him on my trade targets board. And I would think if I'm the Devils, what I need to do is properly restructure my core on the back end so that you don't have older, less accomplished players with less pedigree serving as roadblocks for him to get the minutes required to be successful. Like before trading a player that was picked that high in the draft and has shown varying degrees of promise, I need to exhaust completely the notion of what he is and what he isn't before making that trade. And I don't know how you do it when you're a few weeks into the job without having actually seen it for your own eyes.
1: What's the status update on Kiel McCarr tonight?
0: Great question. You know how it is at this time of year. Injuries are hard to come by. Just a hunch. My guess would be that he's out because they talked about being optimistic for later in the series. I'm sure losing speeds up his timeline a little bit, but I don't think it's just one injury that he's dealing with. That's my understanding. I think it's multiple things.
2: Oh boy.
0: And that shoulder part of it seemed to be the most hampering. When his offense is way down and his point production is way down, shot volume's down, you know it's something pretty significant. And he can defend well, and they need him to balance out their minutes because they basically ran 5D the other day. And I'd imagine one of the changes tonight is that Nick Blankenberg gets swapped in. Maybe he can better balance it out, but they definitely need that. And the sooner he can get back, I mean, what the McCarr injury has done has cracked open the door for Vegas.
1: For sure. And speaking of that, is Mark Stone going to make an appearance in this series too, or is he out for a while?
0: Also don't know. They've been coy about that as usual. I don't have a real good read on the Mark Stone situation.
2: Interesting. How has the league taken the whole slapping of the second round pick, the $100,000 fine after they eliminated the Ducks? How's that being played across the league? People are high-fiving because I can imagine a lot of teams and managers around the league aren't the biggest fans of the Golden Knights.
0: Yeah, I don't think anyone outside of Vegas is a huge fan of the Golden Knights. You should see my text messages as a lot of this was playing out over the last 10 days. There were some excited and happy people.

0: with some choice nicknames for the Golden Knights front office.
1: Oh, wow.
0: But nonetheless, I think, yeah, people enjoyed a bit of a comeuppance. And they also enjoyed that they had to go to New York before beginning round three to basically get down on one knee and kiss the ring. And that, let's see how this plays out. I still believe that there's a path if the Golden Knights are squeaky clean for the rest of the way, whether it's this round or next, with all their obligations, that there's a chance that that penalty gets reduced. But for the here and now, there was no incentive for the NHL to issue the penalty and then rescind it. So I'm sure there's a bit of an onus on them to play nice in the sandbox.
2: Who shoulders the blame for that? Was it all Tortorella? Was it the senior management? Or were they collective on this? Who was driving that ship there?
0: I mean, Kelly McCrimmon made it abundantly clear who he thought it was. He said this is the fault of John Tortorella, and then kind of sheepishly added in and me. But to me, when you're the manager, when you're the person in charge, I don't think there's any chance that even as brash as he's been, that John Tortorella is closing the locker room and not speaking after a series clinching win without the tacit permission of his bosses. And every organization runs differently. I've seen the GM and president when I was covering the Flyers, I've seen him go in after tough losses and quite literally fish players out of the room and say, get your ass out there. I've seen it happen. And that's like, it's refreshing. You made the mistake. You played poorly. You answer for it.
2: Yeah.
0: That's accountability. That's how a team works. And it was just interesting to hear Kelly McCrimmon foist it directly onto John Tortorella because I think it probably said something.
1: Very interesting stuff. The Hurricanes, Frank, won for their last 18 in the Eastern Conference Final. Do you think that pressure falling short so many times has any effect on this series against the Habs?
0: If they lose game two, it will. But I mean, I think that's the really tough part about watching these two series play out the way that they did in game one. Everyone is kind of riding that bandwagon today, and I'm sitting back on, well, be careful, because both Colorado and Carolina are completely capable of winning four straight against these two teams. Not saying that's what's going to happen, but look, I think you're going to see a massive response from the Avs tonight. I would expect the same from Carolina. And I just wonder, though, when you think about sizing up that East Final and you look back at the season series, like maybe there is something there that I got wrong in my evaluation leading into this series. Like watching Carolina up close, they looked dominant. And you could chalk up the one game to rust. But when a team goes 4-0 against you during the season and has now outscored you with a goal differential of 12, does that change how I should be looking at the series? That's what I've been asking myself today.
1: Well, I've just brought up the point that the Habs just knocked off two teams who had north of 106 points. And quite honestly, the Carolina Hurricanes haven't played anybody yet, with all due respect to the Senators, who had nobody on their blue line, and the Flyers, who were lucky to make the playoffs. The Habs knocked off two of the top three teams in the conference just to get here. And I think that that was just a big step up in competition last night for Carolina, and Montreal's skill players just took over that game. That's the point I've been hammering home on the show, is show me their opponent right now, because last night was a big step up in class for them.
0: You're right, it was, but I think it's easy for them to make that adjustment, or should be easy.
1: Yeah.
0: I mean, it isn't that they just beat two teams that were in their way that weren't very good. They allowed 5 goals in 4 games in round 1, 5 goals in 4 games in round 2, and then had 12 days off and gave up 6 in game 1. Mm-hmm. Which one of these is not like the other? And I know you're going to say the opponent isn't like the others, but I just think it's easier to step up when you're a class team, a high pedigree team. And then at some point on the other end of that the Montreal wear and tear of the maximum number of games played, plus the

0: the injuries. Like, these Canes guys, I don't even know if they entered last night with any bruises on their body. Mm-hmm. Like, their skin might have even healed, which, like, for most guys, takes until August.
1: Right.
2: Carolina's been to the conference final a number of times now. Teams around the league that, especially here in Calgary, we'd love to see our team get to the conference final. We'd be supportive, obviously. But in Carolina, it's a bit of a different story. If they don't get out of the conference final, is Rob Brindamore's job in jeopardy?
0: No. No, they're not making a coaching change. I don't think it matters if they lose again in this round and even to this team. They are firm believers in how they play, and I think what it will have to force, though, is Rod Brindamore to ask, when you play a very specific way and you continue to lose, do you need to make better in-game, in-series adjustments? That's, I think, the big thing looming over this team, but I don't see the coach going anywhere.
1: Frank, terrific stuff as usual, pal. We'll talk to you next week.
0: Have a great weekend,
1: guys. Happy Memorial Day weekend.
0: Talk to you next week.
1: Sounds good. Yeah, I know my friends to the south.
2: You know what? You're the man of the people, George.
1: I try to be.
2: Right.
1: Trivia stuff with Frank Saravalli, NHL insider. He's the host of Frank Liaki and Victory Plus. 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
3: 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And George, I have a really good way for us to experience their new menu. Because there's couple night.
1: Wow.
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4: Calgary traffic update.
5: It's a building ride around the city as travel speed looks pretty good in all directions. You'll find Deerfoot moving north and south, or there are pockets of volume on it. In the southeast, northbound lanes tight at the Iverstrong Bridge. Southbound lanes are slow through the Cathro Bridge. That's basically both cases between Pagan and Anderson Road. In the northwest, 16th Avenue does well east and west along the route between Home Road and Sarcee Trail. In the 660 News Radio Traffic Center, I'm Tanya Blakeney. 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

0: pleasure to talking to these ladies at the golf show, the Golf and Pickleball Show, down at the BMO Center in March. They're joining us on the line right now. You follow them on Instagram, Club Twirls with the Girls. Sonia Vandenbrand and Blakely Webster joining us both on the line. Ladies, good morning. How are you?
1: Good morning.
2: He just government named us there. I love it. It's so official.
0: Yeah, it is. Well, again, I just like, it sounds like a party line right now. Because Brent Cron's going to join. We have both of you on the line at the same time. Blakely, let's start with you. How have you, how do you attack the beginning of the golf season?
2: Oh my, how don't I? We always say you don't got to get ready if you just stay ready.
0: That's a great point.
2: Yeah, we've been working hard over off season doing our sim leagues, but we jumped in really fast to the golf season, actually. We did a trip to Victoria with a bunch of creators across Canada. So it's cold, but that's the way we started. So a lot of sore muscles. I have been going to physio for some hip problems.
0: Oh boy.
2: But you know what? Oh, it's been great so far. The courses in Calgary already looking pretty fantastic.
0: Yeah, I can't wait to play more and more courses. Speargrass is in great shape. Sonia, I have to ask you this question. Brent Cron doesn't understand what twirling the club is.
3: No idea.
0: Explain that to him, please.
4: Brent, come on, Brent. Have you ever heard of a guy named Tiger Woods?
3: Oh, that guy.
4: Yeah, have you heard of him?
3: I have, yeah.
4: He's a little-known golfer. Anyways, after he hits his shot, he sticks his club out to the side and gives a little twist, and the rotations really just hypnotize you. And we've really taken that into to kind of our thing. We just twirl it out, because not all shots are great shots. Some people you talk to, they think, like, you can't twirl a bad shot, but I don't know. Where is the fun in that? Live a little.
2: Yeah,
4: we're just gonna twirl it out. So twirl a putter, twirl a wedge, twirl a driver, whatever you want to do. Just twirl it.
3: Can you twirl it on a bad shot?
4: Absolutely.
3: Perfect.
2: People aren't even paying attention to the shot, so actually if you just twirl it, they think you hit a good one.
4: That's right.
0: Yeah, you just twirl a nice hosel rocket. No big deal. Yeah.
4: And if you're videoing it, just cut the video at the twirl. They don't need to see where the shot goes. Maybe right. Put it in portrait mode so you can't even see where the ball goes, and they'll never know. Yeah.
0: Are you ladies at the point now where you just, it's just habit that you do it after every single shot now, that it's just part of the routine?
2: Absolutely.
4: Yeah. Yeah, and if not, usually there's whoever's watching is like, twirl it. Like, what are you doing? Like, come on.
2: Sonia will loudly boo you if you don't twirl the club.
4: Now, listen, we need to bring back public shaming, like booing.
3: I agree.
0: Yep, I don't mind that. Especially when people are lined up at the first tee and people are watching people tee off. You know, you don't need a good drive. Just boo them right there.
2: Yeah, exactly.
0: Yeah. Shan, you got something to add?
5: Yeah. So obviously the club twirl is very important. What do you guys think about like you're holstering a sword? Is this that work
0: with the putter?
2: Absolutely love a holster, okay. But you combine a twirl with a holster.
5: Oh.
2: That's just like, it's just perfect.
5: Of course.
4: I believe that's what they call magic.
2: Yeah.
0: What about following the ball in, Blakely, when you make a putt that you're following it in, Kevin Na style?
2: Oh my God. I can always do that. But it's very rare that the ball drops. But
4: but if you just walk it in every time, it's gonna look super cool when it does drop.
2: Yeah.
0: Yeah. Right. Yeah.
4: Like twirling, right?
0: Yeah,
4: like just walk it in every time.
2: George, are you listening to me doing this? Apply all of this to your round.
0: Yeah, I will try. I'm playing tonight. So I'm looking forward to that. So I'm going to try to walk it in like Kevin. Maybe that's what I need, because as we talked, I'm still dealing with the putting yips, because I'm a left-handed golfer putting right-handed again tonight because I'm so in my own head. Yeah, it's just bad. Oh. It's a bad scene. The Scotty Cameron stays at home while I'm in my own head like a big weirdo.
2: Oh, no.
0: Yeah, it's not good. When it comes to golf equipment, because I know you ladies have done a great job of introducing a lot of women into the game. How important is fitting irons, even if you're maybe not the best golfer or just starting out? Sonia, let's ask you that question.
4: Well, you know, we're not really the best people to ask about this, because we've been golfing our whole lives, and we've been using the same iron since I think I was 16. I got these irons, and I'm going to say it's been over 20 years. But we both hit single digit handicaps this year with irons. But now I'm starting to look for things to like, and I think now is the time we need new irons. So we're actually going to go get fit for new irons here pretty quick. and

0: so excited. What do you think though? Like, do you think the technology has changed that much in 20 years that we're gonna? You think so?
1: Yeah, like I use irons from like 20 years ago. I'm hitting Nike Victory Red irons that I just can't get over. I went a couple years ago to get new irons, get fitted, and I was hitting my old irons better than I was hitting the new irons because I feel like they're just a little stiffer. Like on the face, I like feeling the compression. This is so weird. I like feeling the compression of the golf ball, but you will find because if you're using older irons, you get that feel that you get that compression of the golf ball. I just haven't found an iron yet, a new one, that I'm getting that same feeling. So that's the only thing maybe I'd caution the both of you on.
0: Right. I think the thing for me too is like, I am not 16-year-old Sonia anymore. Like I'm old now. I had two kids. And I think like I need to just recalibrate like the weight of my irons, like the type of shaft. I need to be looking at all the things. And so yeah, we're actually heading into Golf Town. They're gonna suit us up, and we're gonna document the whole thing. So if you've ever been interested, make sure you're following along because I'm super interested in it. I want to know like how I can personally. I'm looking for more forgiveness and a little bit more distance. I don't know. What are you looking for in your irons?
2: Same, but I'm like skeptical because of things like loft jacking, which is like where they've changed the loft slightly. So you'll take an 8-iron from like 2004, take an 8-iron from now, and it's like, wow, I'm hitting it so much further, but it's just because they've adjusted the loft slightly. So
0: right.
2: Stuff like that just to look out for. But I am excited to go and see how the process works. But I am skeptical.
0: Yeah, we're going to be taking all of our data. We're going to take the before numbers with our current clubs, and then after using them for a while, I really hope it doesn't like tank our games for a bit. But I guess that's just how it works, right? You make some adjustments. Yeah. It gets worse before it gets better.
1: Definitely
0: like cleaning your closet, right?
1: Yeah, definitely bring the old clubs with you too to compare the two, what you're hitting with each. For our listeners, if they have a girlfriend, a wife, a daughter, what are some of the things? Should women be hitting women's clubs or should they hand them their old clubs? What do you think about that?
2: No, definitely look for clubs that suit you. So yeah, if you're a lady, I would look for ladies' clubs, a lighter shaft. But Sonia and I are both over, like I'm 5'10", she's 6 foot, and we both play like a senior's flex, like a men's senior. So they're lighter, but they're longer because we need that height. You can't be hunched over. So kind of take all that into account when you're shopping.
0: Mm-hmm. Yeah, it's really just person dependent. If you're you know, maybe not, if you're like a washed up athlete, like a lot of people who are starting golf are, you might be strong enough that maybe just like a women's set would be a little whippy for you. So it's kind of person dependent, but that's why you should just go get fit, really, even if you're a beginner, because
2: you'll be able to find something that suits you.
0: Yep.
1: Brian Cron is a washed up athlete. He was a former first round pick of the Calgary Flames. So you're right up in his alley.
3: And I can't golf. Yeah.
1: Why don't you tell the ladies how you used to golf before you started to take it a little more seriously?
3: Barefoot and with two beer in my hand, pretty much essentially is how I golfed.
2: Well, that sounds fun.
3: I got a hole in one too. You know that?
1: Yeah, he did. Yeah. At a charity event.
3: You
1: didn't know that?
3: No. It hit a rock and a tree, and it ended up in the hole. I was getting made fun of the whole day.
2: And my gosh.
3: And then the boy said, "It's in the hole." I'm like, "Enough is enough. You're embarrassing me. You're making fun of me. I can't take this anymore." And then when we ran up to the hole, and it was in, and I won $10,000.
1: $10,000, too.
2: Oh, my gosh.
0: That's the dream. If you're going to do it, win a car or win some money.
2: George, do you have a hole-in-one?
1: See, this is a sensitive
3: topic. You might make him angry.
4: It's a no.
2: Oh, no.
1: I have one on a par three course, and that doesn't count. It was like it's like a hybrid par three regular golf course. That doesn't count.
0: No, it doesn't count. No, it really doesn't. That's like almost as bad as getting one either by yourself or... When you're hitting a mulligan on your third shot.
2: The best par ever.
0: The best par.
1: Yeah, that almost happened to me at Silver Springs last year. I dunked it in the water on the par three and hit my second shot to within 2 inches. I'm like, thank the baby Jesus that didn't go in because I would have been sick for years if that would have went in for a sweet par.
0: Yeah, my absolute nightmare.
1: Yeah, that is an absolute nightmare. Does it count if you had a hole-in-one by yourself?
0: Well, it does, but it's just like, how do you...
2: You get people that are saying, like, maybe
1: did
2: that
1: you?
2: Didn't happen.
0: Did you, though?
1: Exactly, if a tree falls in the woods and nobody's there to hear it, does it actually make a noise?
0: We've been saying that.
2: Oh, philosophically.
0: Yeah, we're getting deep on this podcast.
1: I like existential. You're live on the radio, and it will be podcast as well, but I do appreciate
0: that. That's right,
1: we're live. Yeah, we're live. Club Twirls with the...

0: girls. Follow them on Instagram, Sonia Vanden Brand and Blakely Webster, joining us here on this, on the Speargrass Golf Show. Me and Brent Cron, Sportsnet 960 The Fan. You got some Alberta amateur events coming up, Sonia. Tell us about that.
1: We've kind of niched ourselves in this amazing area in golf here in Alberta, in that like we're for the golfers, and one of the best things we love to do is to support like the future of golf and the serious golfers too. And there's Alberta Golf puts on these Alberta Women's Amateur Championships. This year we're going to be covering the 113th. It's at the Hamptons, July 7 to 9, and yeah, it's just like such an amazing time to go. There's a lot of current college athletes that come back to town and they play. There's a lot of, there's every age group really.
2: Yep.
1: And we get to go and we get to interview them and just really hype them up, because they're the ones who deserve the hype at this point. And yeah, just supporting those women. There's also men's versions of the tournaments.
2: Yeah. A lot of different things. We're going to be with Alberta Golf. If you're interested in any of those tournaments, you can check out their website. The Alberta Golf tournaments are a little bit more serious, but they have a division called Upswing, and that's more like recreational events and tournaments, just like fun things throughout the province that you can check out. So we would recommend that.
1: Yeah, just if you want to like dip your toe, like especially me being an ex-athlete, I love the competition of it. The women's amateur might be a bit too serious for me, because it's like, You, when you're playing, you're no carts. You got to be walking the whole time. There's like no music. You can't really like play with your friends. They're going to be putting you like with your handicap. So it's like, it's really getting you back into that like tournament mindset, like really competitive, which some people really crave. And I think that the handicap limit for that is 20.
2: Yeah.
1: So you got to be under a 20 handicap to play in that. Mm. But even if you like watching golf, like go around, walk around the Hamptons, go watch the gals, cheer them on.
2: We got some impressive golfers in that group. It's really cool.
1: Yeah.
3: Where are you ladies at with gimme putts? What's the criteria?
2: We don't give each other gimme putts.
1: We don't.
2: We putt everything out. Other people will give you gimmies if you want.
1: Yeah. We'll give you whatever you want.
2: I will not give Sonia anything.
1: No. It'll be like 3 inches, and she'll just be like, tap it in. Yeah.
0: Okay, I appreciate that.
1: I think that that's our way to get like a true handicap. And for us, like,
0: 100%.
1: You know, you're only competing against yourself. And, you know, when I'm keeping score, I am tracking every single shot. So even if I got a 9 or a 10 on the card, like, we're going to put it on there because I really want to know that I'm getting better. And then it makes that, like, when we hit the single digit last year, like, it made it feel that much better because it was, like, true.
0: Right. Yeah, I played with guys and it's like 4 feet and they're like, yeah, it's good. I'm
3: pick
0: like,
3: it up.
0: What?
3: Pick it up.
0: What? And I go, they miss that on the PGA Tour like a lot of the time.
1: 100%.
0: Yeah.
1: Yeah.
0: Oh, yeah. Good. Okay, thanks. All right, ladies, tell us, well, obviously, where to find you on Instagram here. Blakely, before I let you go.
2: We are at Club Twirls with the Girls on Instagram.
0: Awesome stuff. We'll do this again soon. Thanks for this.
2: Thank you, guys.
0: Yeah, there they are. Sonia Vanden Brand and Blakely Webster. Twirls, Club Twirls with the Girls. Follow them on Instagram. They're a ton of fun. They're doing a lot of stuff coming up here. 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That's, of course, on the Speargrass Golf Show, brought to you by Speargrass Golf Course, Calgary's most friendly and relaxed golf experience, just 30 kilometers southeast of the city. 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Are you a giver of putts?
3: No. But actually, that's not true. I don't care enough. So usually everybody that I golf with is way better than me. So I just take their word for it that, yeah, I just pick it up. It's fine. But then when it comes to me somehow, I have to putt it out because they know I'm a slippery devil out there, right? If I can cheat, if I can find a way to cheat, I'm going to put it down.
4: One of my best friends is a pro. I'm going to play with him today. And I'll sometimes catch him off guard. I'm like, you got to putt that out. And then he'll like go like through his legs and hit it. I'm like, oh, thanks, man. That's really awesome.
3: It's amazing how much that actually pisses people off, though, when you say, no, putt it out. They get actually wired.
4: Yeah, you like lose friendships over it. So yeah, come on.
0: But again, like,
3: it's how the game.
0: PGA Tour players miss putts that are 2 feet.
4: Yeah, Rory lost a major because he missed it like three footers.
0: It happens. And like the make percentage on some of those putts that you think are a lot higher than they are way lower. Like a PGA Tour pro, like from 8 feet out is less than 50%. And that's a professional golfer. It's like, oh yeah, no problem. 4 feet. I've had the pleasure. I'm going to slander him here so much. Two guys. I've played around with Francis and Derek Wills. I'm like, good. I'm like, we're lifting a lot of putts here, boys. I'm like, that's 3 feet. That's got some, there's a lot of meat left on that bone right there. Oh, yeah, good. All right.
3: The gristle.
0: Yeah, you know, shot 75. I'm like, all right, did you?

0: Okay. And this may surprise you. I'm a grinder. I like to putt it all out.
1: Oh, do you?
0: Because I'm a grinder.
1: Yeah, you are.
0: Yeah.
1: You're not a very good putter, though. Are you?
2: I've been told he's the worst. I'm yet to see it in action, but
1: I've golfed you a handful of times. You get a little frustrated with yourself, George.
0: I can hit the ball high. I can hit it far. I have control of the golf ball until it's on the green.
1: Right.
2: You need to,
0: and then it controls me.
1: Is it a psychological thing?
0: It 100% is. Much like a lot of things in my life, it's a psychological.
1: Between the ears, is it?
0: Yeah, it absolutely is. Did you not see me clean the desk when we came in?
1: I do.
0: Like I always do.
1: I do.
0: I got a lot of quirks, Gron.
1: You do.
0: A lot of things in my life. All right.
2: And you compared the Habs to Jesus today, but that's okay.
0: That was a great little bit.
1: That's awesome.
0: And that was a miracle because all I heard was the vaunted Carolina Hurricanes, an unbeatable hockey team. Greatest team, I think, that we've ever seen.
1: David versus Goliath.
2: Habs in four?
0: No, let's not be silly. It's probably six. Again, hey, show me that you can beat somebody, Carolina. Mm. Show it to me because the Habs ran their show last night. Two shots in the third period.
1: Yeah.
2: We'll see tomorrow.
1: Take a lap.
0: Yeah, we will. Hey, even if the Habs has got that split.
2: That's true.
0: Although I do like how they play on the road. A lot less pressure, too.
1: Well, it's fun playing on the road. People are, like Vernie said earlier, people are against you.
0: Booing you.
1: Chanting your name.
0: Dovich was great last night. Bouncing back after that quick goal. Shut the door the rest of the way. He was really solid. All right. You know what was solid? Some picks from you yesterday. Let's do our lock of the day. Hit it, Gronner.
3: It's now time for the Big Show's Lock of the Day, proudly presented by Play Alberta. Must be 18 plus to play. If you gamble, use your game sense.
0: Shan, what did we do yesterday?
2: Well, Shan went 0-for-2. I needed a Lane Hudson point to hit my big one. I couldn't believe he didn't get one, but that's okay. I also had the strikeout parlay. Didn't go all that well. You had the Habs money line.
0: Good job. Let's go.
2: You took Taylor Hall to get a point. I'm actually shocked that didn't happen because he's in a point machine.
0: He was invisible.
2: You went 1-for-1. Cron, you went 1-for-1. Dovish, you took over on his saves. It was pretty darn close. But you took the under on Anderson's saves, and that one hit by quite a bit.
1: I won that.
2: Good pick there. Connor had the Habs and the Canadians. Or sorry, that's the same team. The Hurricanes and the Canadians under 5.5. The Habs did that by themselves.
4: That was done by about the 10-minute mark of the first period.
2: Although, he already had one locked in. Dustin May, over 5.5 hits allowed, and that hit like 2 o'clock.
0: Love it. Let's get to today's Lock of the Day, brought to you by Play Alberta. What's the difference about Play Alberta? It's the only casino sports and lottery app that sends all revenue back to the province. So when you play in Alberta, it stays in Alberta. Must be 18 plus to play. If you gamble, use your game sense. I'm going back to the Marty Natchez well.
2: Okay.
0: Got shut down in game one. The Avalanche are going to reek of desperation

0: play. If you gamble, use your game sense. I'm going back to the Marty Natchez well.
1: Okay.
0: Got shut down in game one. The Avalanche are going to reek of desperation tonight. He got accosted by Nate Dogg on the bench after he flubbed that potential 2-on-1. He had multiple points in four of his last playoff games. I'm going Marty Natchez over 1.5 points tonight at plus 157. Log it in.
2: I'm going Nate Dogg anytime goal minus 120 because that guy was pissed off game one. He was flagrantly frustrated with his teammates, and he needs to be better for the Colorado Avalanche to take game two. He's going to have a big game tonight. He's going to get on the score sheet. He's going to score a goal minus 120. Nate Dogg anytime goal. Lock it in.
1: I like that. I'm going with a little parlay. I believe in the Avalanche tonight. I think you get a bounce back. I also think Vegas will continue to apply the pressure, and Scott Wedgwood, his line is set at 23.5. I'm taking the over, so it's a parlay. Ooh. Avalanche money line and Wedgwood over 23.5. That's plus 125.
0: Gronner, are we going National League Baseball here?
3: Yeah, I'm 0 for 3 so far in hockey bets, so I ain't touching the Eastern-Western Conference final tonight. I am going straight to the senior circuit, and there's a lot of great matchups, so naturally, I've sniffed out Rockies Diamondbacks later today.
0: Love
3: and
0: it.
3: Well, let me just say it. The Diamondbacks, they've won 5 in a row. They're hot. The Colorado Rockies, the second worst team in baseball. They're going to give me plus 101 odds to take the Arizona Diamondbacks -1.5.
0: Ooh.
3: I'm taking that every day of the week. Lock it in.
0: Ooh, I love it. We're doing our lock of the day, courtesy of Play Alberta, Big Show, Russick and Rose, Brent Cron, Sportsnet 960 The Fan. I'm getting greedy here. Let's go 1.5 points again. Croner, quick pop quiz for you, hot shot. Do you know who leads the NHL in points in the playoffs?
2: Mitch Marner.
0: Mitchell Marner. I'm taking him over 1.5 points at plus 182. He's been dancing these entire playoffs, and he was a force in game one. I think we could see a high-scoring game tonight. Give me Mitchell Marner over 1.5 points. Lock it in.
3: I love a good reverse jinx.
2: I'm going back to the net. Scott Wedgwood, 23.5 saves. I'm taking the under at minus 122. I think Colorado's going to lock it down defensively, even though they're missing Makar.
0: We think. Maybe.
2: Not for sure. But I think they're going to play a better overall team defensive game. I think Wedgwood's going to be better, but I don't think Colorado's going to give a lot up. 23.5 saves. I'm taking the under.
1: It's a little head-to-head between you.
2: Oh, yeah.
1: Going back to baseball, didn't hit mine yesterday, but I certainly still believe. Blue Jays coming off 2 wins against the Yankees. Playing the Pirates, Bubba Chandler's had a bit of a rough start to the season. We know the Blue Jays are starting to get back to their small ball ways. I'm taking a parlay of the Blue Jays money line and over 7.5 team hits.
0: Love it. Gronner?
3: So I'm trying to make a parlay here. I got to talk to our friends at Play Alberta. It's currently not letting me. I think there's an issue with my account, but this is what I'm thinking. I'm calling it the YY Senior Circuit Parlay. Mike Soroka on the mound tonight for the Arizona Diamondbacks. I'm staying at that same Rockies Diamondbacks game. He's going up against Mickey Moniak, former first overall pick in the MLB draft, who's actually had a bit of a resurgent season this year, hitting .280 with 12 home runs. But all time, Mickey Moniak has struggled against Mike Soroka. 0-6. So ooh. I have Mickey Moniak under 1.5 total bases. That's at minus 130. And then also Corbin Carroll, doubles machine. Mm-hmm. The starter for Colorado to date, Tomiyuki Sugano. Corbin Carroll's got a double off him in the past. So I'm going to parlay Pardon me?
0: I love that pick.
3: Yeah. I'm parlaying the Mickey Moniak under 1.5 total bases with Corbin Carroll over 2.5 total bases, plus 114 on Corbin Carroll, minus 130 on the Moniak under. Lock it in.
0: All right.
3: That was a lock.
0: There is our lock of the day. What's the difference about Play Alberta? It's the only casino, sports, and lottery app that sends all revenue back to the province. So when you play in Alberta, it stays in Alberta. Must be 18 plus to play. If you gamble, use your game sense. Croner, on the old text line there, we got a lot of people kind of mentioning Daryl Sutter as a potential head coach of the Edmonton Oilers. Just for fun, how much fun would that be? You think Flames fans would actually like if Daryl Sutter went behind the bench of the Oilers?
2: I wouldn't like it. Personally, I would not like it. But
0: the interest? Doesn't that pique your interest?
2: For sure it does. Another Alberta team, obviously. Sutter family. Good Alberta family. But I can't see him in the Oilers.

0: on the bench, right? We've had only a handful of players over the course of their career play for both teams, right? The Flames and the Oilers. And it's always kind of weird for me as a spectator and a fan of the sport. But Daryl's intriguing because he can get blood from a stone. He's a tactician. The guy knows hockey inside and out. He's won two cups. And if you got a chance to coach to the best player in the National Hockey League and try and turn that to get them some big wins, Daryl might be the guy. Who knows? But it's fun to talk about.
1: Thanks for all the Daryl Sutter love on the Jason.Mortgage text line. 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What do you got coming up at the 9 o'clock hour?
2: We're going to look back at the game yesterday. And I got a quiz, Connor. There's a certain person this quiz might be about. And we might have spoken with him today.
1: Oh. Ooh. Frank Saravalli?
2: Yes.
1: Oh, okay.
2: And quizzing on his hair. How did it get so silver?
1: It's beautiful.
2: It's pretty nice beautiful. Hair.
1: Before we get to plays of the week, again, we're really thrilled. We announced it earlier this week that Play Alberta is a partner of our show, The Big Show, and we're really excited. 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Great job today.
0: It's a fun day.
1: And yesterday.
0: It's a fun day.
1: We had a lot of stuff to do today. You're back Monday with us?
0: 6 to 9.
1: It's going to be very exciting.
0: Pumped up.
1: Yeah, we'll find out who's up in the Habs and Hurricane series. We'll see what's going on with the Avalanche. Could be three Cobb Golden Knights by the time you're here on Monday.
0: Oh, dear. Can you imagine that?
1: Could you imagine?
0: Yeah. Can you imagine if Carolina, ties it up and then they play and they take it all in Montreal?
1: See, the only thing that should worry Habs fans is that there's that Leaf hate force that's maybe behind this series. A Habs on the one side and Mitch Marner on the other.
0: I was going to say, what's worse?
1: Yeah.
0: Habs winning it or Marner getting the Conn Smythe?
1: Kicking the pills for all of them.
0: I know.
1: Be a lot tough. Of interesting. That's it for us. We leave you with plays of the week. Have a terrific weekend. We'll talk to you Monday. Bye.
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4: But I would just say, and I think we can all agree on this, this is not a particularly strong moment in American history, so I'm not sure how much we're celebrating as they've reached 250. Is that fair?
5: Yeah, why? What happened?
1: Like, I want you to give her, like, more. Like, comes out like a funnel.
0: Get it all out.
1: Not like a little one that just dribbles down the side of your mouth.
4: Number one was the soccer guy's pants pulled down. Number two was the tennis player who pulled down his shorts willingly. And number nine was Sidney Crosby.
1: So they come in to force me to build a stadium that, shouldn't be there? how many matches have you seen in Manaus in the Brazilian rainforest, Adnan, where you can't get there by car? You can only get there by a plane or boat.
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9: It's a building ride around the city as travel speed looks pretty good in all directions. You'll find Deerfoot moving north and south, or there are pockets of volume on it. In the southeast, northbound lines tight at the Iverstrong Bridge. Southbound lines are slow through the Cavro Bridge. That's basically both cases between Pagan and Anderson Road. In the northwest, 16th Avenue does well east and west along the route between Home Road and Sarcee Trail. In the 660 News Radio Traffic Center, I'm Tanya Blakeney. 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
15: 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Shan Vergie and Connor Grunstall with you. I feel like we're getting spoiled with NHL news. The games, there's been a lot to talk about.
16: There's been a lot going on away from the ice.
15: A lot. I mentioned this to you. It feels like all the coaches and the firings during the playoffs, and we're

0: breaking down coaches and where they get hired. I'm like, the playoffs are going on right now. We're getting some good games, though. And I didn't expect that at the end of both game ones, we're talking about the Avalanche and the Hurricanes down 1-0 in their series. Obviously, both at home, two of the top teams in their respective conferences. The Habs beat the brakes off the Hurricanes yesterday. And you see Seth Jarvis score. Did you get the feeling when Seth Jarvis scores 33 seconds in, you get the feeling it's like, oh man, this team might just be this good?
1: Yeah. I was like, oh, they've got some life. And they dominated that first shift.
0: Yeah.
1: Well, it was the Stankoven line to start, right? And then they did their thing. Taylor Hall was running around like a madman. And then the top line gets out there. And next thing you know, the puck's in the net. And then the next, I don't know, what was it?
0: 27 seconds.
1: For 15 minutes.
0: Yeah, oh yeah.
1: All Montreal. And you're like, wow, this team hasn't played. The coverage on that first goal, the Caulfield goal, was just abysmal.
0: Oh,
1: you
0: terrible.
1: Got four Hurricanes watching the puck in the corner. Caulfield's all alone in front, like all alone.
0: I watched it back too, just they showed it on TV, and you can see that little dip at the bottom of the pad by the toe gets caught on the post for Anderson. I think that's part of the reason that he fell. Also, and we're talking with Cronin about this, just he made a bad read too. Just everybody involved in that play makes a bad read. And we're talking 1 minute in, and it's 1-1.
1: Yeah. Well, on top of that too, right? Like he had to push out, right? So his momentum's already going forward, right? And as I said, Caulfield was left all alone at the hash marks. So he's got all day to shoot and pick his spot. And at a certain point, Anderson's got to try and stop, right? And then
0: right.
1: You go forward. And he's got the entire top hat of the net to shoot out. Clinical from Caulfield. And the Habs were off to the races from there.
0: I would say so. Absolutely. And by the way, 960-960. 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It's our Big Show text line powered by Jason.Mortgage. 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My question for you, 960-960, how much have your predictions changed? What was your prediction for both series before they started, and how are you feeling now? Because it's easy for, I mean, I can go back and be like, no, I don't believe this anymore. We made our picks. I was very confident in my picks. I said Avalanche in 5. I said Hurricanes in 6.
1: I was Colorado in 5 as well.
0: Yeah.
1: And then George will enjoy this. I had Habs in 7.
0: Yeah, you did say Habs in 7. So, yeah. I mean, it's looking pretty good for you right now.
1: Looking smart. But I'm not going to come in here and write off the Carolina Hurricanes as easy as it would be to take an early victory lap. I'm giving them a game here, right? 12 days off. It was clearly rust over rest last night. I mean, they had their moments, especially in the second period too. But their execution was all over the place. Like it was talked about already on the regular Big Show, but what's Keandre Miller doing?
0: Yeah.
1: On the, was it the Demidov goal? Like just coming across the ice, that's peewee level play right there. So the Hurricanes need to reset. They're throwing out the tape as they should. That was pretty terrible last night from them, especially on the defensive end of the ice. But that being said, this is a team that I don't think it's going to go away. But as I said to you yesterday, right, like we were both right around like a 5 out of 10 on how surprised would we be if they just fell on their face and neither of us would be shocked.
0: I'm not sitting here and saying, gee, I don't know how this happened. We know how this happened. They had 11 days off and Freddie Anderson wasn't good. Like that, it's point blank period.
1: I'm softer on Freddie's performance last night than
0: I agree.
1: The rest of you guys. He wasn't given much help.
0: Like no, that's true.
1: Two breakaway goals and the Caulfield goal. I don't know what you want him to do there, right? Like, yeah, maybe not go down when the puck's in the corner, but like a 50-goal scorer is left all alone in the slot. He's going to score that goal 9 out of 10 times. The Slafkovský goal, that one was a bad look, but the game's pretty much over at that point. While the leash is certainly tied around Anderson because you do worry about his confidence and things snowballing on him, I can't put that loss on him, like, at all.
0: I completely agree. But you have to look at those first two series against Ottawa and against Philadelphia, and I can think of so many opportunities where it was Tim Stützle who would bust through the D and then would have a chance, and Anderson would stop him. Like, Anderson was solid throughout. Stutzla's a guy I think of. I think of Tkachuk having a couple chances and through and through the lineup. But with Philadelphia, there's a few I can pinpoint with Porter Martone. There were a couple with like

0: You look at a Trevor Zegras. He had chances too. And Anderson had a 950 rolling into this. So it's a big reason why they were undefeated heading into this. Like, it's their first loss of the playoffs. This series is not over. I still think Carolina has a really good chance to win it. We've seen, like, when you watch Anderson have that game, you think ahead to, you know, a week's time where you're like, oh my goodness, they're on the brink of elimination already, right? That's what can happen. But I'm still, if you ask me right now, I'm still taking the Hurricanes, but I'm changing it to 7. I think it's one of those games where we knew this exact score, this exact outcome was possible, and it came true. And Rod Brindamore said it. You got to flush that one. He talked about Jacob Slavin. He goes, in my 8 years, I've never seen it. He was a -4. He wasn't great.
1: No, it was.
0: He was terrible.
1: Bad.
0: He was a -4. Blake and Stankoven are -3. Chatfield a -3 as well. And it's like, you just don't see that from the Hurricanes. But, I mean, we can sit here and talk about the Hurricanes falling. The Habs also look great. And that's where it's clearly a team that has survived two series, gone to game 7, won them both, and came into this game and played the exact same way they have throughout the playoffs.
1: Yeah, and as someone who picked the Habs in this series, I'm not sure how much of this was more Habs good as much as it was Hurricanes very bad, right?
0: I think it leans toward the Hurricanes.
1: Yeah. So game 2 is, like, it's these conference final. Game 2 is obviously going to be huge. But if the Hurricanes come out and look any sort of way like they did last night, the series is over. Mm-hmm. It's done. Period. Point. Exclamation point. It's
0: three,
1: it's
0: exclamation
1: done.
0: Points.
1: It's done. Right. Yeah. So they've really, like, even if they just lose the game, I think it's going to be a tough uphill battle. You drop the opening two games at home, it's going to be really tough sledding. Plus the fact that then at that point, down 0-2, all the question marks that kind of went away about past years after their first two rounds this year, all those are coming back.
0: What do you know about the Topeka Pilots?
1: Well, Topeka's in Kansas. Mm-hmm. I think it's the capital, even, of Kansas.
0: Wow, good geography.
1: Yeah, I'm,
0: I don't know if you're correct, but I believe you are.
1: I believe Topeka is the capital of Kansas. The University of Kansas might be there, although it might be somewhere else just outside of Kansas City. Kansas, not Kansas City, Missouri, which is where the Chiefs and the Royals play.
0: Yeah, you're right. It's the capital. Not that I didn't believe you, but anyways, the Topeka Pilots.
1: United States state capital quiz coming up next.
0: We could do that one day. That's a summer thing.
1: Okay.
0: Actually, we're probably not going to do that, but that's... I have a quiz idea for the summer.
1: Okay.
0: I'll drop later. So Jakub Dobish played 11 games for the Topeka Pilots. And in 2020, he was drafted in the 5th round by the Habs.
1: So that's USHL?
0: It's the NAHL. He went to play in the USHL after with the Omaha Lancers, where he had fine numbers. And then he goes to play at Ohio State University and has great numbers and then makes his way to the Laval Rocket. Gets 16 games last year. And as we know, played in the 3 playoff games, where that's a tough spot to be in. You're playing against the Capitals, who are a really good team. And Jakub Dobish still had his moments. This year, things have changed. And this was a guy that was playing in high school at the time that most guys are playing in junior, and their draft stock is rising. He's put in a lot of work. And I forget which coach was talking about it, but Dobish has put in a ton of work. And we're looking at a guy now who is claiming the starting job in Montreal. He's done that. We know that. Obviously, Jacob Fowler is a young goaltender that has potential to take. It's not like their backup is some 37-year-old that's done in a couple of years. But Dobish, at the age of 24, is already becoming one of the best goalies in the league. Is that a crazy thing to say?
1: Ooh. One of, yeah. I still don't think I'd probably put him top 5 for sure, not top 5, maybe top 10. Maybe. And that's just top of my head.
0: Yeah.
1: I haven't hard looked at this at all, so he could squeak in. But he certainly elevated himself with this playoffs. Like, it's been a truly impressive run for a young guy, relatively unheralded coming up, and he has come up huge for the Montreal Canadiens, especially in Game 7s when they've been, at times, especially in Round 1, outclassed in Game 7s. He's been the reason they've made the conference final because of those two performances.
0: Now, can I give you some bad news about Jakub Dobish?
1: Okay.
0: He's from Czechia. Well, Czech Republic.
1: Mm-hmm.
0: He's going to be a guy one day that potentially breaks the hearts of many Canadians.
1: Mm.
0: Because Czechia has been a thorn in the side. Now, they already have Lukas Dostal. Lukasz

0: Lukáš Dostal,
1: who almost stole one from the Canadians in the Olympics, and they continue to do it the World Juniors. Every international tournament I see Czechia and I get scared. And now Dobish is just going to continue to be a problem. So there's that. You've got him playing well for the Canadiens. He's a thorn in the side for the Canadians. But either way, like, this guy at the age of 24 is one of the top emerging goalies. And we know goalies are voodoo. We know things can change. And who knows how it goes when Jacob Fowler makes his real emergence at the NHL. Mm-hmm. But, I mean, the way this guy's playing in the playoffs, specifically the way he's played in Game 7s already, multiple Game 7s, what he did against the Hurricanes in Game 1. We talked about it yesterday when we were previewing the series about the two matchups that they had, the Habs and the Hurricanes, and Dobish was solid in both of them. Anderson wasn't. And it was like a carbon copy of that game. 6-2.
0: Yeah. I couldn't agree more with you, Shan.
1: Yeah.
0: He has been outstanding. And the good news about the Czech goaltending is you only got to play one of them.
1: Or what if they change the game and they go, okay, Dostal to start, or maybe you go Dobish to start. I'd go Dobish to start, and then halfway through you pull him and put Dostal in, and he's fresh. Your thoughts? Don't answer that. I know it's stupid. I'm just kidding. Jordan Kukulam says, I had both Avs and Canes in 6, although my original bracket from round 1 has Avs and Habs in the final. And after both game 1s, I think it's still possible for both those teams to win in 6, but I almost have to wait for the game 2s to happen to really see where I'm at. If either of those teams lose again and go down 2-0, I don't think they're winning the series unless it's in 7 games. I mean, yeah, you're just playing the odds there. Like, I didn't expect this at all. I didn't expect Vegas. That's the one I certainly didn't expect.
0: Well, I mean, let's pump the brakes slightly. No Makar. That changes things.
1: But even then, I'm taking the Avalanche all day without Makar. I know that's like you could argue he's the most important player on the team because he's the defenseman. You can have the argument of who's better, McKinnon or Makar. Either way, champagne problems. But that team is still good enough. Their forward depth is ridiculous. And yes, taking out Cale Makar sucks because you need puck movers. And when you have a puck mover that plays 30 minutes and also defends well and skates like the wind, it changes things. But I just don't see Vegas as that like top quality team. And I'm starting to realize it's a mistake. Can own up to that one. But I knew that this one was a possibility with the Habs and the Hurricanes. The other one I didn't.
0: Vegas wasn't good in the regular season, right? I mean, they fired their coach with 8 games to go. And clearly it's paying dividends. And Carter Hart is turning into the guy that everyone thought he could be early on in his career in Philadelphia, right?
1: Yeah.
0: So that, they have turned their heads, but this is a roster that was built to win a Stanley Cup, right? And they're getting the goaltending that they didn't get all regular season. And the coaching change is clearly working. Oh, yeah. And Mitch Marner, who didn't even average a point per game during the regular season, has turned into a machine for them. Thanks. And is playing outstanding.
1: He's a playoff guy. We know that.
0: Yeah. Elite playoff performer, Shan.
1: Yes.
0: Unimpeachable playoff record.
1: I completely
0: this guy,
1: agree.
0: He shows up for his country clutch, and he shows up in the Stanley Cup playoffs clutch every single time.
1: Yeah.
0: What a player.
1: Like, keep going. You're right.
0: What a player.
1: You're absolutely right.
0: We're going to have to start injecting him into the top 5 conversation in the league here pretty soon.
1: I think he might already
0: be
1: there.
0: What a player.
1: We had our conversation about Dostal and Dobish potentially just, you know, swapping the net halfway through if you want to just keep them fresh. I'm kidding, by the way. This one says, what about playing 4 players and 2 goalies, still 6 total on the ice? If you can pull a goalie for 1 more skater, why not pull a skater for 1 more goalie?
0: Just 2 goalies pad stacking on each other.
1: How would you do that? Would you
0: just lay on each other? A little top and tail?
1: Do you think they both just sit in like a reverse VH?
0: Nah.
1: You stack them on top.
0: Yeah.
1: But then your mobility is limited.
0: But you're covering like the entire net.
1: Yeah, but the whole point is that these guys are so solid. Like, they already tried a sumo wrestler in the net. That didn't work very well.
0: But they won't be able to score because you'll be covering so much net.
1: No, they will. It's the best players in the world.
0: But you'll be covering like the whole net.
1: You know who'd pick the corner is Mitch Marner, without a doubt. The guy's in form. You have 2 guys stacked on. These guys would find a way to score. Wouldn't be a problem. But if you have 2 goalies standing up, I'm serious. If you had Dostal and Dobish, tell me the problem. Other than being on the penalty kill,

0: entire game, and one guy screening the other goalie.
1: They won't. Yeah, they won't have like any room to move. They'll be bumping into each other. My idea works better, flat out. No movement. You just lay there.
0: But I like having a guy, one of the goalies, kind of at the top of the crease, right? And he's the one who's got to make the initial save, and the goalie behind can play the other angle. Like if the goalie leaves far side open, the front one, that, you know what I mean?
1: No, not really.
0: Okay. Well, anyways, we'll hopefully
1: you've got them like overlapping.
0: What I'm going to do is I'm going to have two kids.
1: One of the goalies is out of the crease. He's going to get lit up.
0: Hear me out. I'm going to have two kids. I'm going to make them both goalies. Mm-hmm. They're going to play on the same team.
1: Mm-hmm.
0: And then I'm going to be the head coach of the team.
1: Mm-hmm.
0: And I'm going to put both of them on the ice at the same time and go 5-on-4. And we'll see what happens. So until then, and frankly, what I saw was disgusting.
1: Oh, yeah. Okay.
0: My voice sounds so different. Does it sound like that?
1: Well, you're doing your best Jim Rome impression.
0: So, like, I've been called a poor man's Jim Rome multiple times, which I don't know how to take that. Jim Rome has done fairly well in the radio business. Being called a poor man's anything kind of sucks. I don't know. I'll figure it out. I don't try. I'll work my best. Oh, I'll do my best.
1: Your cadence is your cadence.
0: Yeah. I know.
1: I think if I could change my voice, I would. Yeah. And it's always crazy how we sound different in our own heads than we do, like,
0: yeah, that,
1: if we listen back to this.
0: Like it's scary.
1: When I'm editing the podcast and my voice comes, I'm like, whoa.
0: I know. Ew.
1: God, I see why people turn their radios off. My goodness.
0: There's one day I was driving home. I turned the car on and I hear I'm in the middle of a Jays report and I just turn it off. And I was like, wait, that's not good. If I'm turning it off, that's not good.
1: Stinks.
0: That guy sucks. Get him off the radio. I'm like, wait, that's me. A couple texts here. So Dylan and Revy says, I still have the Wild over the Bolts in the finals. I'm very stubborn. Yeah, I mean, I don't like the odds on that, but Dylan, I don't think you're the most normal guy out there. It's a compliment. There's nothing wrong with that. I wouldn't call myself normal.
1: No.
0: I wouldn't call you normal.
1: God, no. No, I'm a different cat.
0: This one says, I'm driving, wasn't paying attention to the radio station I was listening to. I thought this was Jim Rome. I need to apologize.
1: You do.
0: That wasn't me.
1: Oh, yeah.
0: It's okay, I forgive you. I got to find out what Jim Rome's bits are, and I'm going to start doing them. This one says, Edmonton will always be icing four skaters. They need two goalies to give himself a chance. There was a report that it seems like Connor Ingram, his time is done there.
1: Really?
0: Yeah. I mean, he's going to make some money.
1: Yeah, he was better than Jari was, though. If I'm an NHL team, I don't hate having Connor Ingram as my backup. He was better than Jari and as good as pretty much anything else they've ran out there over the past few years.
0: Oh, you can run a 1A, 1B with Ingram for sure. I think he can play either 1A or 1B. I think if he's your 1B, you're laughing. Like that's when you get to a point where you're like, okay, this is like, if you have a guy that's better than Ingram and you're still allowing both guys to get starts, I think that's kind of the desired outcome for him.
1: Mm-hmm.
0: Makes the most sense, but I don't know. I think this is a... You're just paying Jari so much money and you have to give Ingram a raise if you want to keep him and it doesn't make a ton of sense because they don't have any money to spend. So, I don't know.
1: A little early for salary cap conversations, Jim.
0: I don't know. Like I'm going to do a show where I'm just going to try and sound like him. Because his voice
1: what do you mean, try? I guess you just do.
0: I'm doing it already. Look, I'll be okay being Jim Rome.
1: YouTube Jim Rome best clips and just play it to the people. And then you recite the clip.
0: Just wait till we have football takes. Ooh, it's going to be good. This one says, my bracket had the Thrashers versus the Coyotes. Ay, boy.
1: Mm.
0: Unlucky. And this, the whole point on Edmonton's goalies, it was good time.
1: 2000s, Thrashers and Coyotes.
0: I don't remember watching a single Thrashers game in my life. I really don't.
1: I remember them getting pumped in the playoffs by the Rangers. That's about it.
0: That's tough.
1: Next thing I knew, they were moving to Winnipeg.
0: I legitimately cannot tell you. I've been watching hockey my entire life, but I also don't remember a ton, you know, when I was like 5 years old. I don't remember anything Thrashers. I don't. Obviously, Coyotes.
1: Kovalchuk.
0: I knew
1: Bufflin.
0: That. Bufflin. Wasn't Antropov? Was he?
1: No. Who am I thinking of? No, he was with the Jets. I don't think he was a Thrasher. Marian Hossa. Danny Heatley.
0: Yeah.
1: made the cover of an NHL video game.

0: way back when, 02 maybe? I don't know. Name a random Thrasher 96960.
1: yeah, go ahead. We got to take a break. When we come back, I have a quiz for Connor.
0: Oh, my God, Andre Pavlik.
1: Of course.
0: Oh, Jets legend.
1: Of course, Andre Pavlik. Blake Wheeler, was he ever a Thrasher?
0: Yeah.
1: Okay.
0: Yeah. See, yeah, no one's signing in Winnipeg, especially not Blake Wheeler.
1: What did you think of the Thrasher's blue jerseys?
0: Love them. Love them because they were bad. Right?
1: See, it's
0: like,
1: one of those.
0: We've had this conversation before. It's so bad, it's good. It's throwback, right? Nostalgia.
1: The logo is terrible.
0: Well, I think the Thrashers have a good look.
1: I'm sorry. I think the Thrashers logo is awful.
0: What do you think about the Thrashers maroon jerseys?
1: Yeah, I like those, but they're also
0: really?
1: Like, I mean, I like them more. The aways are some of the worst I've ever seen.
0: Like, I'm not talking like the OG Thrasher jersey. I'm talking like the number in the middle of the front, like the Dallas Stars basketball-esque jerseys, those ones, where it's just like, it might even have just...
1: Oh, no, that's terrible.
0: Yeah.
1: No, that's awful. Yeah, the Thrashers didn't do a great job their entirety of the time in the NHL. There's talks about the Thrashers, or at least Atlanta getting a team, and everyone's saying Thrashers are great jerseys. I don't know, man.
0: It just says Thrashers across the front.
1: Yeah, no, those are terrible.
0: Yeah, I feel it legitimately looks like the magazine hoodies. You remember Thrasher?
1: Yeah. Oh yeah. Oh yeah, of course. Yeah. So by the way, we're doing full like logo brackets with GVP in the summer. Mm-hmm. We're doing jersey brackets. We're doing all these different brackets. We're going to do a bracket a week. That's going to be everybody in the text lines involved in that one. We'll maybe be doing some votes. Put out some polls. So we'll get to that during the summer. We actually have important things to talk about.
0: Peter Bondra.
1: That's a
0: good one, Chris.
1: That's a good poll, Chris. That's not Chris. That was Chris.
0: This is Chris.
1: We got to take a break. When we come back, I have a quiz for Connor. A quiz about Mike Vernon.
0: The Atlanta Threat.
1: It's about Mike Vernon. It's about his career. He's got some interesting stats. Had a bit of a wild career and one that... brought the only Stanley Cup to Calgary, and it's pretty cool to meet him today. Mm-hmm. Not a big guy. Like, he's just one of those things, you look at him, you're like, man, you were stopping Wayne Gretzky. It's mind-blowing. Anyways. Don't. We'll be right back.
0: Doesn't stop him a lot.
1: Quiz time for Connor on Sportsnet 960 The Fan.
2: Calgary traffic update.
3: Light wind, but dry roots and moving around the city has actually been fairly quiet. Collision-free ride as travel through the city southwest looks good on Glenmore and 14th Street. 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In the 660 News Radio Traffic Center, I'm Tanya Blakeney. 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
1: Welcome back to Big Show Plus on a Friday. Like I said, I put a spell on you and you're unable to turn off the radio. Sorry. That sucks, but there's only a few minutes left.
2: Missed a chance to play Abracadabra. Ah, would have been good.
1: Dang it. Mail it in Friday.
2: If I was more cleverer, I would have been. Would have been good.
1: More cleverer?
2: Yeah.
1: Oh, it's too bad.
2: It's Friday. They know.
1: Do you think you're a smart guy? You don't think so? I've got a fairly hard quiz for you.
2: No, I'm not. It depends what it is.
1: Okay.
2: Like, we're talking geography, right?
1: Who were you best at in school? Oh, really?
2: Yeah.
1: Were you a math guy?
2: No. Well, look at what I do for work.
1: Well, there's a lot of numbers involved. I was actually a big math guy. And my English mark was a joke, which is crazy because I was born here.
2: Yeah.
1: It's like, it actually made me sick.
2: I mean, your dad works in economics, though, right? There's passed down there.
1: Yeah. My mom's a psychologist. So the different sides of the spectrum.
2: This is true.
1: But I don't know, man. I was good at math. I was good at science when I tried.
2: My mom has a law degree and my dad's a farmer and I somehow ended up here.
1: Yeah. That's an odd one.
2: I've made some mistakes in my life.
1: I mean, to be fair, I did the same thing. Here we are.
2: Yeah.
1: I mean, I love doing the show with you.
2: That's nice.
1: I love you. Say it back, please.
2: Cool, dude.
1: Well, I got to quiz you. We had Mike Vernon in studio. He had a heck of a career, by the way. Breaking news, he had a Conn Smythe.
2: Hall of Fame career.
1: Hall of Fame career. The one Stanley Cup that we hold on to so dearly here in Calgary. Because it was pretty incredible. Not that I remember it, because I wasn't alive. It was negative 12. But it's obviously something that this city holds on to. And as they should. Like, the alumni that stick around, and there's a bunch of them, do so much in the community. It's pretty cool to see all these guys. Meeting Mike Vernon today was cool. Met Colin Patterson. Like, you start to meet these guys. It's pretty cool to be around the guys that brought the cup to Calgary. So, yeah, he wins that cup with Calgary. He wins the big one at the Red Wings, a time where they needed it, too. It's one heck of a career for Mike Vernon. And I want to get to the quiz. We also have to do who he played for, because there's only four teams left. So you got a 25% chance of getting them right.
2: Let me just say right away, I'm going to do poorly on these Vernon questions.
1: And that's okay. You're not from here. However, he's had a pretty sick career. And there's some other goalies involved here. Hit it.
2: It's okay.
1: Oh, this music. Yeah, it's a Mail It In Friday. Okay. Who he played for?
2: Mm-hmm.
1: Colton Sissons.
2: Colton Sissons. This is a Vegas Golden Knight.
1: That is correct. That is correct. By the way, 960-960, or you don't have to, unless Connor's taking a while, you can help him out. But playing in your car, wherever you are, I want you involved here. Who he play for? Mitch Marner.
2: Oh, Shanghai Sharks.
1: He's on the Vegas Golden Knights.
2: Really?
1: Yeah, he's got a lot of points. He's actually really good there, too. He's a Western Conference player. That was the problem. They were holding him hostage.
2: I only watched the East.
1: Ridiculous. Okay, who he play for? Nicholas Deslauriers.
2: Nick Deslauriers is a Carolina Hurricane if I've ever seen.
1: Well done. Who he play for? Mike Riley.
2: Ooh. Mike Riley is a Colorado Avalanche.
1: Also a hurricane.
2: Hurricane, yeah.
1: Also a hurricane.

0: That's okay.
1: My first instinct was Hurricanes, too.
2: I got a couple hard ones here. Who he play for? Braden Bowman.
1: Braden Bowman is a Vegas Golden Knight. That's a layup.
2: You want one that's not a layup?
1: Sure.
2: Half court shot here. Who he play for? Yusso Valimaki. Former Flames first round pick.
1: Yusso Valimaki's an Av.
2: That's incorrect. He's also a Hurricane.
1: He's a Hurricane.
2: I learned about that today.
1: Does he have any playoff games played?
2: No, he's still hurt.
1: See.
2: He's still hurt.
1: Oh,
2: but okay. he's on the team technically.
1: Like that.
2: Long term injury, so might not even play a second there, but he's there. Let's get to the Mike Vernon quiz as we wrap up the show. Do you know what round Mike Vernon was drafted in?
1: No.
2: Well, take a guess.
1: Five.
2: He was a third round pick. Some decent goalies around there.
1: Yeah. I mean, it's such a crapshoot. Goaltenders, right? Like,
2: it's true.
1: You say, yeah, Dobish was a fifth round pick. There you go.
2: Yeah. Dustin Wolf was a seventh rounder. Look at him. Mm-hmm. Which AJHL team did Mike Vernon play for?
1: The Calgary Canucks.
2: Very good. This is a tough one. Which WHL team did Mike Vernon play for?
1: He screams like Kelowna Rocket to me.
2: One more guess.
1: Can you give me the division?
2: I don't even know what the divisions were back then.
1: Give me the province, then.
2: Alberta.
1: An oil king?
2: He was a member of the Calgary Wranglers of the WHL. How did you not get that? I'm just kidding.
1: Because I knew the Hitmen weren't around.
2: Give you a stat here. Mike Vernon is fifth all-time in assists from a goalie. Do you know how many?
1: No. How long did he play for?
2: A long time.
1: A long time, yeah. 80.
2: That's a little rich. That would be the most in the NHL history by quite a lot. 39, though. Fifth all-time? That's not bad.
1: My first thought was like around 42, but I was like, I don't know. Were they playing the puck back then?
2: Can you...
1: They weren't stopping it.
2: No, it's true. Can you name the four goalies above Mike Vernon in total assists?
1: Mike Smith.
2: No. No.
1: Good try. Martin Brodeur. Surely.
2: There's one.
1: Other non-trapezoid era puck-playing goalies... Patrick Waugh wasn't much of a puck player, but he played forever.
2: Patrick Waugh's one. You got two more.
1: Two more. I'm going to go around that same time. 90s goaltenders. God. I don't know. Chris Osgood.
2: We have Grant Fuhr.
1: Okay, that's a miss.
2: And we have somebody that I believe was inducted into the Hall of Fame at the same time as Mike Vernon. If I'm not mistaken.
1: What year is that?
2: I don't know. when he was inducted in the Hall of Fame? Hang on.
1: Hall 2023. Yeah. Ugh. Mike Vernon and who? I don't know. You got to give it to me.
2: It's Tom Barrasso.
1: Would not.
2: Those are the four.
1: Ever.
2: What's the most games Mike Vernon has played in a single season in his career?
1: The maximum.
2: No.
1: That's so dumb. That's such a dumb thing.
2: Wrong.
1: To say. 75.
2: It's actually only 64.
1: Really?
2: 64 games. He did it twice. He did it in 88 where he had 39 wins. And then he did it again in 93.
1: And that's why I have Kiprusoff above him.
2: Oh my.
1: 70 games played.
2: That's okay. Interesting.
1: That's a joke.
2: I know. Can you name the two teams that Mike Vernon played for other than Calgary and Detroit?
1: Chicago.
2: What?
1: No. No, he was talking about Detroit in that. San Jose. Boom. And I don't know. The Islanders.
2: No.
1: And I have one more?
2: Sure, one more.
1: The Nordiques.
2: Good guess. Wrong. It's the Florida Panthers.
1: Interesting.
2: It's one that I forget about it all the time. Yeah, it was just before he came back to Calgary.
1: Yeah.
2: He

0: He's actually claimed by the Minnesota Wild in the expansion draft and then went to Calgary after that. So never played with the Wild.
1: Huh.
0: But that's just an interesting footnote on Mike Vernon's career. A couple more for you. What was Mike Vernon's save percentage within 5 points when he won the Conn Smythe in 1997? His save percentage in the playoffs within 5 points when he won the Conn Smythe.
1: 1997. That's... It was a 97, you said?
0: Yep.
1: That's trap hockey. 930.
0: It's a 927. Within 5 points, you got it within three. Well done. Which team did Mike Vernon have his best single season save percentage? Which team did Mike Vernon have his best single season save percentage with?
1: Detroit.
0: Another one?
1: Calgary. San Jose. Really?
0: In 34 games with the Panthers, Mike Vernon had a 919 save percentage.
1: It wasn't starting. It wasn't starting. But
0: 34 games.
1: It's not even half.
0: His record with a 919 was 18-13-2. So it's not like
1: pretty good.
0: Not like it was a great team.
1: Catching dubs.
0: Okay, here's a good one for you.
1: Mm-hmm.
0: Which goalie did Mike Vernon fight in 1997?
1: Oh. It was mentioned, too.
0: It was.
1: It wasn't a name I recognized. This is wrong. Not wrong. I was about to say Ron Hextall, but he's way before Mike Vernon. I don't know. No. It was Waugh.
0: It was Patrick Waugh. Hey, you didn't do that bad. That's the quiz for today. You didn't do that bad.
1: That was nearly a howler. Who could forget those Red Wings Avalanche series? I did better than I thought. Those were fair questions.
0: Thank you.
1: Those were fair questions. And the what round was he drafted in? Not much of a chance. WHL one. I got lucky on the AJHL one. So he's a Calgary guy?
0: He is a Calgary guy. Yeah, like born and raised.
1: Don't think I knew that.
0: Yeah, born and raised in Calgary. It was pretty cool. Like, and by the way, I was blown away. I know I already mentioned it.
1: Mm-hmm.
0: Mike Vernon's not tall. And I know that's not breaking news here. It's like a 5'9" goaltender is wild to comprehend right now. And it's crazy looking at his numbers. The fact that he started in 82, pardon me,
1: mm-hmm.
0: wins the cup with the Flames in 89. And then his like game transcends to play in the quote unquote modern era at the time and wins the Conn Smythe with the Red Wings in 97 against the Big Bad Avalanche. That rivalry was incredible. He goes and plays well in San Jose, has, like I said, the best save percentage of his career in Florida in 2000, and then the last 2 years of his career with the Flames in 01 and 02. And like the fact that you can go from 82 to 2002 being a 5'9 goaltender and wearing that equipment is crazy.
1: I think probably the most impressive thing from my perspective about his Hall of Fame career outside of all the accolades, well, one of the most is certainly like coming up, you know, stand-up goalie, 80s,
0: yeah.
1: North-South hockey. You know, we were talking about having to stop Wayne Gretzky or trying your best,
0: yeah.
1: And then winning a Stanley Cup in that era and then also winning a Stanley Cup with the Detroit Red Wings, playing trap hockey, kind of converting to butterfly, learning how to play a different style of game and winning at Conn Smythe is remarkable.
0: Yeah,
1: and truly impressive.
0: Yeah, it was so cool to have him in here. Like, mm-hmm. it's I know I've talked about it. Like, I wasn't alive or close to it during '89, but you know, both my parents lived here. They met in Calgary and heard a lot about Mike Vernon. All of their friends that you know are the big Flames fans from back in the day. They love to talk about what Mike Vernon did here in Calgary. So yeah, it's pretty cool he came back. And he also, by the way, you've seen Mike Vernon in so much different equipment, so many different jerseys. I know goalie nerds love that stuff, and I don't blame you because goalie equipment is some of the coolest stuff on the planet. Mike Vernon had like 14 different iterations of the equipment he was using because there was so much evolution at that mm-hmm. time, and it all changed pretty drastically. I did want to ask him the question to get the chance. At what point in your career, like did he just decide, it's like, okay, if Marty McSorley wants to run me over, he's going to do it. And it's probably going to hurt. The puck, these pads don't stop any of the pain. They just help stop the puck. Like, I want to know at what point in his career he's just like, all right, I'm going to deal with this today, I guess. So, anyways, cool to have him in studio.
1: We're going to have to ask just even Cron about that. How because when he was growing up, right, still would have.

0: than that sort of
1: thing.
0: I don't
1: think he stopped enough pucks. I'm just kidding. Kron's awesome.
0: How, like, you know, bat-esque crazy it is.
1: Yeah.
0: Like, yeah, I'm just going to get in front of this rubber.
1: I played.
0: Especially at, like, a high level. Like,
1: well, exactly. I'm
0: not even going to say that, right? But, like, you play ball hockey goalie, right? And it doesn't hurt that much because it's a tennis ball. And you're getting, like, for shinny or whatever, right?
1: Mm-hmm.
0: Happened a lot in my small town. You take a puck to the shin or something. It's like, Jesus. And people decide to do that for a living.
1: I know. Well, it was Curtis Lazar came to the school and was playing a little bit of floor hockey back in high school.
0: He two-handed him in the Achilles.
1: Yeah, I know, of course. I was like, this guy's trying to walk me. But I just stand in front of the shot to block it, like just put my shins together, whatever, no problem. And he takes a very unassuming shot with one of those felt pucks.
0: Mm-hmm.
1: I'm like, oh my God. I'm obviously playing it cool because it's Curtis Lazar. He's on the Flames. I'm like, yeah. Oh, whatever. I didn't even feel that. I don't bruise very well. I'm fairly dark. I don't bruise all that much. And I had a big bruise right on my shin for like a week.
0: Mm.
1: Like, he didn't even shoot it that hard, I didn't think. And
0: did you get like an autograph or a picture out of it?
1: No. No, I just...
0: Wow. I should have gone down.
1: No, man. There's no way I'm going down. It's a felt puck. It's one of those ones you just use in gym class.
0: You gotta grease that for the photo.
1: No, man.
0: I think Curtis Lazar is gonna remember the kid that, you know, was a man and wore a felt puck off the shin. Nah, he's gonna remember the poor little boy that he hurt.
1: Yeah, but I don't want
0: might have fractured his ankle out.
1: I don't want to be known as the poor little boy.
0: Photo. Sure you do.
1: I trimmed my beard.
0: Autographs are forever. You trimmed your beard at 7.
1: No, here, okay. Well, it was pretty close. Like I was
0: really?
1: Like I was trimming my beard at 13. It was 14 is the problem. But I trimmed it the other day. And my girlfriend goes, you look like a little boy. So now I'm not doing that again. I don't want to be called a little boy. That's not how this works. I don't want that. So no, I'd rather he doesn't know who I am okay. than know me as the guy who is, ow, ow, ow, ow, owie, ouch. like Peter Griffin. We got to go.
0: Could have done a Dobich and like swung your stick, snapped your head.
1: Well done. Well done. We have to go. I had fun this week. Thanks for listening. Thanks for texting in. Enjoy the playoffs. We have Avalanche Golden Knights on 960 tonight, 6 o'clock. Tomorrow at 5 o'clock, the Habs and the Hurricanes. It's playoff hockey. When we come back, we got a lot to break down, and our predictions might look pretty ugly. Have a good weekend. Do your best. Try your hardest. Enjoy the weather. Go golfing. That's what I'm doing. Bye.
0: Bye.
2: Calgary Traffic Update.
3: It's still fairly quiet, though there is one crash to report in the city's southeast. It's on Pagan Trail. It's westbound, approaching 25th Street. You'll find crews in the area. Watch for some delays and a multi-vehicle incident there. Now in the city's southwest, Glenmore Trail doing well over the reservoir. 14th Street connects north and south to Glenmore Trail. The 660 News Radio Traffic Center. I'm Tanya Blakeney. 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
12: He didn't spill anything on himself. He will be back. He started the show the exact same way that the Montreal Canadiens started last night's game.
13: It's not there.
12: And you can only imagine how much better that he got after the first shift. Here you go.
13: No, I'll be okay. It's fine.
12: No, you know, just have a peek at it.
13: So apparently Mike took my lineup.
12: It's Friday.
13: He's coming down. He took my
12: it's
13: lineup.
12: Friday. He left the two right out on the outside there. So
13: I know.
12: It's pretty funny. Then he took it back.
13: That's okay.
12: It's okay.
13: He's making his way downtown.
12: So did your spill go viral yesterday?
13: Not viral, but people were like, I'm going to apologize for laughing. I'm like, that's kind of the point of why I posted it, was that people could have a laugh at my expense. Got to get those pants washed.
12: Yeah. But you did a hell of a cleanup job.
13: Well, I sent a note to sticky, so that's good.
12: I sent a note to Dr. Alicia that you need some time on the couch.
13: Yeah, seriously.
12: Settle you down.
13: It was not great.
12: You're rattled.
13: It was not great. But we recovered.
12: So how about that start last night, bud? Did we nail that one?
13: Yeah. But we just had the order. Said seven minutes.
12: We had the order.
13: Yeah.
12: We had the order wrong.
13: They needed to just weather the first 77 seconds, and then they were fine. Yeah. I was shocked at the result is one thing, but did it not feel like Carolina had heard all the noise about the rest versus rust thing and went out and said, we're going to prove a point here as my lineup makes its way in. Thanks, Mikey.

0: Nice to have hockey. And the Jays win.
1: Shout out, baby.
0: Shout out, baby.
1: Spencer Kilometers.
0: What do we call it? Bullpen day.
1: Love those.
0: Bunch of guys I had to Google their names did really well.
1: Love those bullpen days. Let's do the few to five. Five things you're looking forward to going into the weekend and how they all might play out. We get a double of this number one. Is rest versus rust real? Thank you for the alliteration.
0: How you like that, pal? That's my English major coming out of me.
1: Yeah.
0: Rust versus rust real. First of all, I was thinking about it. It's not really rest versus rust unless you're just looking at just Carolina. It's not like just Carolina situation. I just mean because if it's like when you're saying it's this versus this, it makes it sound like Montreal gets one of those categories. So technically, it's unrest or lack of rest versus rest and rust.
1: Yeah. That's probably pretty fair.
0: If you're just talking about Carolina or Colorado, internally it's rest versus rust. Montreal really doesn't have any of those.
1: No.
0: They're just adrenaline.
1: Vegas
0: adrenaline.
1: Does
0: adrenaline
1: rested.
0: Come over? No, you know what I'm just talking about?
1: We
0: looked at the date and it looked like a calendar year went by before Carolina got to put their game jersey on.
1: Not as long as Conclave Nashville.
0: No.
1: 109 days today.
0: It's a good point. And we're still no closer.
1: We're the still countdown. No closer.
0: What was Eye Candy's line this morning? It's worthy of it. We got to give him credit for it because you said it's worth tweet that the scepters were denied. Vegas denied the
1: PWHL
0: to
1: Toronto scepters.
0: Permission to talk to Bruce Cassidy. I'm tipping the hat to the big fella on that one.
1: We had a lot of laughs upstairs, actually.
0: Well, I told you that it's Friday before we can talk about it. I got last night after the game, couldn't sleep a wink, sat totally satisfied with the hockey game and the fact that Jays won. So I'm going to double adrenaline high from watching some good sports. And I just found that friggin' thing on.
1: Because
0: we love our wrestling impersonations.
1: Yeah, Chris Van Vliet, who does a podcast. And he had Dan Soder and Will Sasso.
0: And they just went.
1: And Dan Soder and Will Sasso do some of the best impressions that you've ever heard. And I had never heard Will Sasso's Dusty Rhodes. Let me tell you something, baby.
0: And he does it, like, but it's when they do it.
1: Incredible.
0: Basically trying to hang up the phone on Ric Flair.
1: Yeah.
0: By telling him he's got to do house chores as Dusty Rhodes. What is it? Five times.
1: I'm going to pull that lawnmower five times.
0: Anyways, it's classic laughter. If you need silly stuff to laugh at, I told you wrestling is my brain. No brain, no think, laughter.
1: And Dan Soder does his Andre the Giant plenty of times.
0: I mean, you get your Andre. And then Danhausen's busy doing his curse load on the Knicks too, or the Cavaliers, whoever he's done.
1: So. Yeah.
0: Yeah, anyways, so I just felt it seemed like systematic rust was a big factor. Because it looked like we're just going to, as you said, we're just going to be all full of piss and vinegar here. And it's going to be good enough with energy. And by the way, nobody's going to play their position and see how that works out.
1: Yeah. Well, I guess what? I don't think that's going to happen tomorrow night.
0: I just think that this team, they're too well coached to not bounce back. And if they're going to get beat, we're going to have to be talking about Dobish being the difference in a game because they're going to get, they cannot possibly be that bad.
1: Yeah. Number two, how valuable is Cale Makar? C4D.
0: This goes back. I can't remember. We had two.
1: By the way, we're going to find out again because he's out again tonight.
0: This one's. You get the feeling this isn't one. He's just going in and getting iced. There's something that this could be
1: held together by duct tape.
0: But it goes back to, and it's an age-long question because so many people that I trust in the game say if you've got a chance to get a D, you would, but then somebody said, no, you'd take a centerman because a centerman over D, right? And this is I told you when my draft strategy and I completely was built from the back end out with Dean Lombardi. If you're sitting there and you have, and our entire thing was based on Drew Doughty versus Steven Stamkos, you have a D that's going to control the game, who's a legit number one defenseman. Is he more valuable than a legit number one centerman? And we had two really good, I wish we could go back because we had two great hockey minds on that completely had different thoughts on this.
1: Yeah, it was we had the Schaefer Celebrini conversation. Yeah. Brian Boyle was one of them. I can't remember who.
0: And Brian Boyle was adamant it was a centerman.
1: Yep.
0: Right? And I mean, I got no.
1: He's biased. He's a center.
0: I know, but he's also, you know what I mean? But he made such a compelling argument.
1: Sure.

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14: 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You know what is my most favorite and least favorite thing?
15: No.
14: Watching videos of people cook. Because I'm like, I really want that, but I'm too lazy to make it.
15: Where'd you get that from?
14: Just watching a video of Rick. Guy making a special pasta.
15: Yeah, no, I like to be my amazement with that portion of things isn't as the final product.

0: first goal 30 seconds in.
1: It's amazing too, Biss, because in the past you talk about this porous record that Carolina's had. The dragon they've had to slay is that being the Florida Panthers, and really part of what the Panthers were bringing was bringing them into the mud, right? They were going to way tougher. That game last night had nothing to do with that side of the hockey game, like with being outgritted or out of anything. They just got outthought.
2: Outthought, outplayed, everything.
0: Yeah. And listen, 11 days off, boys, is very difficult. And there's that's a long waiting game to get your game legs and timing and mind back. So, you know, let's try to not be too critical. And it's just cool because even if Carolina pulls off game two, like you're going back to Montreal 1-1, that building's going to be incredible. Like, I'm very excited. I've never experienced, I don't think I've ever experienced a playoff game in Montreal.
1: Wow.
0: I'm hearing, I don't want to start any rumors. I'm hearing rumblings. It might be Patty Waugh carrying out the torch. I don't know. I think maybe he's been asked, and I don't know if he does that type of thing. But if I got to be in attendance for a 1-1 series in the conference final and Patty Waugh's coming out with the fucking torch, pardon my French, I would be, I would be losing my mind.
2: I've been saying that.
0: Chills just thinking about it.
2: I've been saying that for 2 weeks now, trying to get Patrick Waugh to carry out the torch. You might have to settle for Colby Armstrong bringing it out to the outdoor
0: or
2: viewing party.
1: Arm dog.
0: Somebody had a hot dog in his hand as opposed to the torch, like the Shane Show.
1: We had him coming out on a couch, holding a lighter, doing the whole thing. He was on yesterday. He was awesome.
2: Arm dog and his big lighter. Biz, as always, man, this is a lot of fun. Thanks for doing this. Appreciate it.
0: No problem.
2: Try and stay dry out there.
1: You're the best, bud.
2: And we'll talk soon.
0: Hey, love you, boys. Thanks for having me on. Good seeing you, boys.
2: Thank you. You too.
1: Keep Paul up the great Bissonette, work, brother.
2: Spittin' from the Spittin' Chicklets podcast, friend of the show, and all-around good guy. We got to take a break.
1: That was French.
2: Me neither. Mm-hmm. We got to take a break. When we come back, we shift our focus to tonight's game, the Vegas Golden Knights looking to take a 2-0 series lead against the Colorado Avalanche. You can watch that one. Pre-game starts at 7:30 p.m. Eastern on Sportsnet and CBC as well as Sportsnet Plus. Gary Galley joins us. He's on the broadcast. We'll talk to him about what to expect tonight. Is Mark Stone going to be back in the lineup? We know Cale Makar is not going to be. It's all coming up. It's a Fan Hockey Show on the Sportsnet Radio Network, Sportsnet 360, and wherever you get your podcast. 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
18: You can tell it's Friday around these parts. Everybody's a little more
19: shout
18: loose.
19: Out. Shout out.
18: Jake
19: the Snake just hit one out of the park.
18: He sure did.
19: Which we can't repeat, but
18: no,
19: thank
18: we
19: you.
18: Cannot. Matt Martin.
19: Another guy speaking French to us.
18: Yeah, Mike Feuda here with you on the Fan Hockey Show. Well, I'll tell you what. It is Friday, and there is another hockey game on tonight, thankfully. No breaks. No breaks. All gas, no breaks. And we hope that both of these series go seven so that we have hockey for the next 2 weeks or so. Our next guest will be on the broadcast tonight for the Vegas Golden Knights and the Colorado Avalanche from the NHL and Sportsnet and Hockey Night in Canada. Gary Galley joins us. Gary, how are we doing today?
20: Doing great. How are you guys?
18: We're good. So
19: we're just washing out our previous guest's mouth out with soap.
18: Biz was on. Biz was on.
19: Biz was just started. We got away from our PG format.
18: Yeah.
20: I know you guys are hoping for the seven-game series, but John Bartlett and I have not been very fortunate in having seven-game series. As you know, the series were over in three. It was that quick. So we have been following Carolina, and we've been spending more time at home than on the road and doing games. So the bad news is we're not doing games. The good news is my golf game is improving.
18: Well, I was going to say, we had Barts on just after the Ottawa series. And I said, do broadcasters like sweeps or like it to go long? Because I was figuring like, hey, you know, the playoffs are long. Like to get home for a bit. He's like, no, I want these series to go longer. I was like, well, that throws out my theory.
20: Well, you wait all year. You do the regular season games. And as you guys very well know, a regular season game and a playoff game are like two different things. And so you do the regular season. But when you get to the playoff, you get so much excitement.

0: puck drop 8 p.m. Eastern. Gary Galley from Hockey Night in Canada.
1: Great stuff there. Some great analogies, too. When you think about it, holy smokes. About the anxiousness and the anxiety.
0: Yeah. His point even about Carolina scoring early, if that was maybe a bad thing for them, just because it's like, yeah, we're right back on that horse. And maybe things drop off slightly for you, and then it's like, oh boy, we're right back in this thing. Like,
1: but hold on a second. But he also nailed 2 points. I mean, he brought it up as well, that the first goal that the Avalanche allowed in was weak.
0: Yeah, the men's league slider.
1: Right, and I did not like it all, Freddie on the first goal. Like, that's the only one I would say. Like, he was down on his stomach way early with a guy with poison patience, which, you know, who knows if he makes that save, that's all hearsay. But, I mean, again, that goaltending position is now creeping in.
0: Mm-hmm.
1: That it could, I mean, we talked about it being significant, but there was really no backdrop for it to be significant, and he was not the reason, but now it's in your mind, too.
0: Well, to your point about those two goals going in, both of those goalies with
1: well,
0: the rest.
1: Well, even hearing him, the people he's talked to, like, I know Freddie. He's from Herning, great guy, but I don't seem to tech to know him in the sense that people are saying that 12 days would have an effect on somebody that knows him really well, that much time off.
0: Yeah, I think 12 days off for a goal. You mentioned it. 12 days off for a goalie, like an extended period off for a goalie.
1: You talk about starting, Matt, you talk about guys when pitchers get into a grind, you know, they want to know in the playoffs that they're going every 3 days or they're going every 3 days. So yeah. if a guy throws you a no, and he used the baseball analogy, if a guy goes out and throws a gem, he doesn't want 12 days to think about it.
0: No.
1: He wants to give him the ball in another 3 days to go out and do it again. And yeah. It was a long time to go without live ammo. And again, it's one game, but it was not the way I thought one game would go.
0: You wonder if they had played
1: if Montreal can steal another one, they're going to be seriously kitchen.
0: Yeah. Well, you wonder if they didn't have that time off, if both of those first goals, because of the timing, maybe they don't go in. Who knows? You never know. All right, we're going to take a break. When we come back, we think that Elliot Friedman's going to join us.
1: Montreal's allowed a lot of early goals.
0: They have.
1: Even the Buffalo, remember that? It was like, was it Tage Thompson was really early. Yep. Darlene was really early.
0: Well, Jakub Dobish has a penchant
1: the first
0: to
1: minute,
0: allow a
1: the
0: goal.
1: The first minute.
0: The first goal of the game.
1: It's a big minute.
0: It's a big minute. We'll see if Elliot Friedman joins us in a big minute. I don't know, but I feel like he's going to join us. It's been a little bit hairy.
1: Clement had 3 shifts.
0: He had 3 shifts.
1: John Shannon.
0: Yeah, he didn't play. I think he went 2 overtime periods and didn't play, and that was a triple overtime game.
1: As you said, he was fresh.
0: He was fresh. Elliot Friedman, we think he's going to be fresh. I don't know. We'll find out. He'll join us when we come back. It's the Fan Hockey Show on the Sportsnet Radio Network, Sportsnet 360, and wherever you get your podcast. 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
10: 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Matt Marchese, Mike Fiuta here with you. 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How are we doing, Elliot?
11: I'm good. How are you guys doing?
10: Good. We're happy to see that you made it to Raleigh. We're happy that you didn't have to drive as well.
11: Well, Alvin basically said, I think as Kyle mentioned, and Alvin's our cameraman, for those of you guys who didn't hear the story. He said, I was not letting those two idiots drive, referring to me and Amber. Plus also, because he has all the gear as a camera person, the car has to be in his name. But he did a great job. Like, I will say this, Alvin was on fumes. Which one of us drove, that was going to be a dicey drive.
10: Well, I'm glad you didn't have to do that. So
12: the day started, what, you guys, like a 5:30 flight you started with or something?
11: No, so you know what happened, Mike, was so we were supposed to fly to Raleigh on Tuesday night, and we had a 6:55 flight, and first it got delayed till 7:20, and then it got delayed till 10, and then they canceled it. So we stayed at one of the airport hotels near Pearson, and because there was just no other way to get that night, and we flew to Charlotte at 6 a.m., landed, got all our stuff, and then we drove 2.5 hours to Raleigh. So we got in at noon, and it was a game day, right? So, like, it was just it's not like it's

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13: Bullpen days at Yankee Stadium. It's that easy. That simple to split two at Yankee Stadium. Just run all your bullpen arms out there. They did it in the ALDS. The Blue Jays did it again yesterday. On their way to a 2-0 victory against the Yankees, they salvage a 2-2 series split. Didn't look like it was going that way after tough, close losses Monday and Tuesday. Ended up being a very fun series. All four games were very tight, very nerve-wracking, very thin on bullpen arms at times for each team, but the Jays pull out two of them. That means they finished that road trip 4-3. I would say vibe-wise, it at no point in that road trip felt like things were going particularly well, but you take 4 of 7 on a road trip against Detroit and the Yankees, even with Detroit not playing very good baseball right now, I think anyone would take that. And yeah, the Jays are still 4 games under .500, but they remain only a game and a half back of the wild card spot. They have Pittsburgh and Miami, both of whom are a little pluckier than maybe you would have expected, but those are winnable home series as well. And then back on the road against the Orioles for 4, who are in a mess of a spot right now, once again, to where

0: national baseball writers are like, well, they should give the job to Cal Ripken so that that he can fix things. It's a tough spot. Anyway, the Jays of Pittsburgh, we will set that series up. Matt Clement's going to join us a little bit later. We will take a look at Yankees, Jays, and the Mets from in New York with our pal Bobby Wagner of Tipping Pitches. Vivek Jacob will join us a little bit later to discuss Cricket Day at the ballpark this weekend and kick some Jays stuff around as well. But right now, joining me in studio of Sportsnet is David Singh. DS, how we doing, buddy?
1: Good, Blake. Thanks for having me.
0: Yeah, it's great to have you back on. Great to have you in studio for the first time. How's it feel?
1: It feels good. Usually we're sitting next to each other in the press box.
0: Yeah.
1: And now we've got a different atmosphere. I love it.
0: Yeah, different atmosphere. It'll be, well, we'll be down at the game a little later as well. You're on this series, the Pirates series, so that'll be a lot of fun. Before we get into the Pirates series, though, you weren't in New York, but obviously keeping up with the team, the 4-3 road trip and splitting at Yankee Stadium. I said it off the top there. It didn't feel amazing throughout, but when you look big picture, fair enough to say the Jays did a job over the last week?
1: Honestly, I think there's a lot of positives to draw from the entire series. Let's start last night, Spencer Miles. I mean, what a performance, right? The thing that stood out to me was body language. There was a specific point in the game. I forget the inning, but the curveball he threw to strike out Ryan McMahon, and he just got off the mound, Spencer Miles, and nodded his head as if to say he expected that from himself. I mean, we all know his backstory, right? Like 14 innings of professional experience prior to this year, Rule 5 pick, so many injuries. But for him to do what he did at Yankee Stadium in that situation, I thought was excellent. Big positive. And, you know, we can cast forward, but what are your thoughts on that?
0: Yeah, it was great. And it's, you know, each time out, I keep thinking, it's like, okay, if you push him a little bit more, maybe you can get more out of him. But there is like a line you got to be worried about. Because like you said, he only threw 14 professional innings across multiple seasons in the minor leagues. That's why an arm this good was available in the Rule 5 draft. So, what you're getting right now, a lot of it feels like found money, but a lot of it also feels like something you can build on. Now, can you build on it to Spencer Miles as a starter later in this year? I don't know. That, like, this is all so unprecedented that, you know, we talk sometimes with prospects in terms of, you know, how many extra innings can you give them this year? There would have been talk if Treya Savage started the season on time. There would have been talk about like getting him a rest period at some point during the season to manage his workload. Well, Spencer Miles has nothing. Like there's just like he threw what, 7 innings in 2024. He threw 8 innings in 2025, and he's already at 29 now. So I'm not, and like I got asked on Twitter about you know, could he become a starter? What is the upside there? He hasn't started a game since he was at Missouri in 2022. So like you have to go so far back, and it's not just the like performance precedent. It's, you know, how is his body going to respond to this? They've been pretty careful about ticking up that pitch count each subsequent start, where like I think he threw 63 last night, which is great. As your bulk guy in a bullpen day, that's awesome. But you did see by the end, Ryan McMahon strikeout aside, the velocity had dipped a little bit. So I think they're probably in a situation now where it's start to start. And like I think they'll probably still call it a bullpen day and still use an opener most of the time. But you get 63 out of him this time, see how he responds. Maybe you push it to 75 next time, see how he responds. But yeah, what a story this has been.
1: I think with a Rule 5 pick, like if you look at best case scenario for most Rule 5 picks and who are pitchers, like maybe shout out to Aquilino Lopez from back in the day. But you're kind of hoping that, okay, they break with the team, you know, are somewhat, don't torch themselves at some point during the year and maybe land on the IL.
0: Yeah.
1: And then you just bide your time until the end of the season and have them still on the roster. But with Spencer Miles, you're right. Like, you don't know what to expect. But the fact that you're getting meaningful innings out of him is a big deal. And whatever happens the rest of the season, I mean, one, you appear to have a building block for the future. But then two, when all's written and this season is, you know, we're kind of recapping this season in November, if he ends up being somewhat of a stabilizer like Eric Lauer was last year, that is a good thing. I would say even if he's almost to a lesser degree a stabilizer like a Easton Lucas from last year, who came up, didn't have the type of longevity that Eric Lauer had, but still had an impact in a time that the club needed him, I think that would be a success, you know, when we're looking back on the season when it's all

0: fun.
1: Yeah, I mean, basically, if you're a Rule 5 pick, staying on the roster is a success. Like, we've seen guys, Jordan Romano was one. He got plucked away from the Jays in the Rule 5 draft and then didn't cut it and went back. The track record of very successful Rule 5 guys who get Rule 5 picked and end up starters immediately, there are very, very few. Johan Santana, obviously the best case, but even he worked in this Spencer Miles role his first year as a Rule 5 guy and had a 650 ERA. He like started a couple games, long man a couple games. Obviously, eventually he became a Cy Young winner. I'm not going to put that on Spencer Miles. Anthony Santander, another guy who close to home, who was a really successful Rule 5 pick. But basically, this is, if you can take a guy who just sticks on the roster, that's a pretty big thing. So for him to have now a 2.17 ERA through 29 innings, a lot of the underlying stuff says maybe he's not a 2 ERA guy, but maybe he's a low 3s ERA guy. That's huge, whatever the role. And then obviously the context in which he's doing this, you use the Eric Lauer comparison, where on paper it didn't look like Lauer had much of a role last year, and then suddenly injuries hit and he's indispensable. It very much mirrors what Spencer Miles is going through right now, where we thought he'd be a mop-up guy, last guy in the bullpen, save your bullpen arms kind of guy, and then there have been enough injuries that suddenly he's indispensable.
0: Yeah, and then, you know, want to keep talking about positives, or, you know, looking at the positives from the series. I mean, Adam Mackel, right? Major league debut in Yankee Stadium. Great series from him. I know he wasn't trying to show up Ben Rice yesterday, but I absolutely love that moment.
1: Whoops.
0: Yeah.
1: For anyone who didn't see it, Adam Mackel started to walk off the mound and Vlad chirped him and said, there's three outs here in the majors. But he thought Ben Rice was his last batter.
0: Yeah.
1: So
0: and he looked sheepish as well,
1: yes.
0: Right? Like he was not, he was remorseful for that.
1: Yes.
0: Well, that's good. But then, yeah, the positives, I mean, the way they handled Judge, 1-for-15 with one walk and 8 strikeouts.
1: Man, how weird was it? This was a Yankees-Jays 4-game series, and Vlad and Judge both were, like, not a part of it.
0: Yeah.
1: Story-wise. I know Vlad had a couple sack flies, but, like...
0: I think Vlad, maybe defensively, a little bit more of the story.
1: Yeah, that big pick at first late last night.
0: Judge was a non-factor, though.
1: Yeah.
0: Volpe had more contributions than Judge, right?
1: Yeah. Volpe, enough, by the way, we talked about this lead throughout the series. Jose Caballero's back today. Volpe's staying on the roster. It's Spencer Jones that's going back down. So that tells you something good about Trent Grisham's status, as well as tells you Volpe's been a little more impressive. So they'll carry an extra infielder instead of an extra outfielder there on the Yankee side. So, yeah, with Mackel, look, this is such a fun story. I've done it a bunch over the years on this show because the backstory's cool. The Canadian aspect's cool. He's come on the show before when he was in the minors. But man, your first three appearances in the majors all come at Yankee Stadium. You pitched 3 times in 4 days as a newly converted reliever. The degree of difficulty on this one was pretty high.
0: Yeah, I'm excited to speak with him today at the ballpark when we get access to the clubhouse. I'm interested in hearing his thoughts on that. But just the level of calm. Now, I know the new Yankee Stadium is just not what it used to be. I know we all have this thing about Yankee Stadium, how it's a scary place for players to play. Now, I would argue it's probably not as scary now as it was in the past. In the old Yankee Stadium, when the ground is literally shaking under you.
1: Yeah.
0: The fans looked a little bit kind of out of it this series.
1: And especially, like, you're the Jays. And, like, look, Yankee Stadium can have that for you. I'm sure it does as a player, in the same way that, like, Fenway and Wrigley do. But if you're this particular Jays team, mm-hmm. you won a playoff series there last year. That would kind of take the mystique off for me, if there is any of that, right?
0: Yeah. So I'm interested in seeing or listening to what he has to say about that. And then in speaking of, you know, success at Yankee Stadium, obviously Trey, that is a major positive from this series. I thought that was just a fun game to take in, like a pitcher's duel. They had the drama element with the rain, the massive delay, Cam versus Trey. Where would you put that in terms of Blue Jays games this series, this season? Where would you put that game?
1: Yeah, I mean, it's up there, especially with how good Cam Schlittler has been. You know, this is maybe recency bias. The Varsho walk-off grand slam feels like, and I know they lost the next game in Detroit, but they did end up taking that series, and that was at a time where they were just doing nothing offensively. Yeah. Plus, it's a walk-off grand slam. I think that one is probably the top one for me so far, but Yesavage out-dueling Schlittler, I mean, if you want to talk about the importance of it's

0: at Yankee Stadium. You had lost the first two in the series. That is going to be a pitcher's matchup that we see a lot over the next couple of years, probably. It's a pretty good one. And the fact that a team as good offensively as the Yankees, seeing Yesavage after they saw him last year and having nothing for him still, is really encouraging.
1: And to that point, the narrative around that game was that, okay, we're expecting to see these guys match up over the next several years, and that's going to be the big thing in the AL East among pitchers. I like that narrative, but I also like how both pitchers kind of feed into it a little bit. Mm-hmm. Trey with his comment about calling Aaron Judge a good player afterwards, after striking him out three times.
0: He's a good player. I don't know.
1: I wouldn't necessarily do that if I was in his position, but love the confidence. And then Cam, you can see Cam, dating back to last year, burns to win, but burns to win against this Jays club. And even his comment, I know we can't say it on the radio, but about the Jays babbipping him to death, or teams to death, he wants to win. And so I'm very excited for the next time these two teams meet, and I'm praying that those pitchers line up against each other.
0: Yeah.
1: That would be amazing.
0: Yeah, it'd be very cool. And we get the next one here at Rogers Center. Okay, so that's a lot of great stuff from the pitching side. Jeff Hoffman also cleaned out the ninth last night with a good save opportunity after Varland had been used two nights in a row. That's good to see. Offensively, Ernie Clement had one of the weirdest three double games that you can have. One of them was a chopper through the infield that hit a guy. One was a ball that probably should have been caught in left field. If you ever wonder why we use things like fielding independent pitching to evaluate pitchers and not just ERA, that is why. If you ever wonder why Baseball Savant and StatCast are coming up with defensive metrics that are not just errors, that is why. I don't know if either of those felt like doubles, but Ernie Clement, three big hits in this one. You had a recent profile on him at sportsnet.ca about the elite confidence that he's been able to develop. And it hasn't been a perfectly smooth season for him to start. There's been a little bit of defensive struggle. You know, his batting average is back up close to 300 now, so that's come around, but it's been a little maybe more up and down than we expected. What did you learn about where Ernie's at this season coming off that fantastic October, reporting out that feature and talking to him for it?
1: Yeah, so the idea for that feature came on the day of his replica hockey jersey giveaway. Right. And I remember looking in left field as the Blue Jays warm up pregame during batting practice, and every player was wearing a Clement hockey jersey. And I sat down with Ernie and asked him what that meant to him. And he said that meant a lot because this was the very first giveaway centered around him in his entire career. Right. And, you know, like for someone like, let's say, a George Springer, there's been multiple giveaways around Springer here in Toronto, with a Kevin Gausman, with a Vlad, with a Bo Bichette. But for Ernie, this was something new. And I kind of looked at that as a symbol of his newfound level of success. Or I don't know if you want to call it stardom. I mean, what he did in the World Series.
0: He's in the World Baseball Classic. He's in TV commercials.
1: Yeah, so let's call it stardom.
0: Yeah.
1: And that was, a symbol of that. So I chatted with him. I chatted with David Popkins about it. And what Popkins told me was that Ernie has this elite level of confidence that has grown since what he did in the playoffs, since what he did in the World Series. And, you know, his swing is so simple that he can go up there at the plate without overanalyzing. He can just kind of react to the pitches that come to him. And his confidence kind of helps with that. This elite level of confidence helps with that. He can go up there and know that he's done this before, but then doesn't also have to try to be a home run hitter. Ernie has said that in years past, he's gone up trying to hit home runs, just trying to keep his spot on the roster, trying to get some slug, trying to put his numbers up.
0: Fix your batting line in one swing.
1: Exactly. And now he's got a level of confidence in who he is as a guy who's just going to get on base whatever way he can, whether it's not striking out, sticking the bat out there, blooping it. You mentioned some of the doubles he had with feeling independent pitching, right? Like kind of babbipping the ball, right? And that's where his confidence level is. So John Schneider said he's evolving, and a difference in Ernie Clement this year versus last year is that now he's getting a better sense of what to swing at and what not to swing at. I mean, he's a free swinger. He's always going to be a free swinger. But he does have a better sense of, you know, what does well for him. And, you know, the proof is actually there in what he's swinging at. He's adjusted as a hitter.

0: Last year, he hit 226 against breaking pitches. This year, small sample size, but that those numbers are up to 306. So that's a marked improvement from Ernie Clement on breaking pitches. And he's starting to get a sense, to use Schneider's words, of understanding what plays for him.
1: And it's not only a matter of hitting better against the breaking balls, which is important, but we know he's a fastball hitter and he wants to make the pitch. And this is where, like, you know, you never want Ernie Clement to be not aggressive, because that's so much of who he is and so much of how he makes pitchers uncomfortable. But there's like a small benefit to, if you're a little bit more selective, you can bring them in the zone a little bit, in the same way that if you're hitting breakers a little better, maybe you get a couple more fastballs because they can't just show you spin to try to get you out. So suddenly they got to come back with fastballs to get you out, and then you're back to eating on those fastballs at the top of the zone.
0: Yeah, when this lineup is working at full strength, I mean, you know, when George is slugging, when Vlad is being Vlad, when if Okamoto is the Okamoto we saw a couple weeks ago versus the Okamoto now, Ernie is a nice piece to slot in anywhere in the lineup. But just to extend the lineup a little bit, extend the inning, make a pitcher work, he's a threat at his best. And that is a piece that, you know, we saw at its best during the postseason last year.
1: Okay, let's look ahead to this weekend a little bit. And I've got one Pirates question for you, but we'll set the Pirates up with former major leaguer Matt Clement in the next segment. I did want to ask, though, Paul Skeens is going Saturday. You were on this series. I imagine Shy and BNS will be around. Arden is on the TV side. How do you guys go about, like, does Shy just get to be like, he's Shy, so if he wants to write the Skeens sidebar on Saturday, he can? Do you guys draw straws or what?
0: We haven't discussed it yet.
1: Okay.
0: But I will say we are very collaborative, and we have a good rapport, all three of us. So we'll see. Maybe I'll edge my way in today, though. We'll see. See if I can write the Skeens story. But with Skeens, I'm actually excited because I've actually never seen him pitch live. So I was going to ask, have you?
1: No.
0: First time for both of us.
1: Yes. So yeah, he saw them obviously at home, like in Pittsburgh last year. And then he missed the Blue Jays when they were here in 2024.
0: Yeah.
1: So this is, I believe it's his first time pitching at Rogers Center.
0: I'm super excited. I was listening to a, you know, rival show for you, Blair and Barker.
1: Not a rival show. It's a teammate show.
0: Okay, there you go. Teammate show. Tom Verducci was on. I respect the hell out of Tom Verducci.
1: Yeah.
0: He's probably my favorite media, favorite writer of all time. And he had said something along the lines of, Skeens comes from a family of engineers. And that kind of shows in Paul Skeens in that he's not just a power pitcher. He's not just a super talented guy. He's someone who attacks his job with there's a reason for everything he does. There's a methodological, you know, to the nature of which he attacks things. There's a purpose behind everything. And so I'm kind of excited to see that in fruition against the Jays. From the Blue Jays perspective, Skeens is hittable. In his last start against the Phillies, he allowed, I think it was 5 runs.
1: Yeah.
0: And the Jays got to him last year. I mean, 2 runs over 6 innings was decent. But
1: I mean, heck, if you told me they were going to get 2 runs over 6 innings against Skeen on Saturday, I'd take that.
0: Yeah, and I think it's a good test for the Jays. I remember last year there was a point where Skeens was mixed in this as well, but they faced a bunch of aces back to back to back.
1: Yeah.
0: I believe it was the Giants came to town with Verlander, Webb, Robbie Ray, and I think the Blue Jays looked at that as like a point of challenge for them. And this was coming off of the Canada Day series against the Yankees. The Jays were riding momentum, and the at-bats that they were able to string together in those series of games against tough pitchers, I think, said a lot to that team. So I'm excited to see how that translates this weekend for the Jays.
1: Yeah, it's also, I'm on the Skeens part and what you mentioned about him being very methodical.
0: We both messed up that word.
1: I know.
0: There you go.
1: It got in my head. So there was like, I don't think Skeens ever actually talked about this, but I remember seeing like the pitching analyst guys late last year when the Pirates were out of it being like, I think Paul Skeens is doing side quests. Mm-hmm. Like he's going into the game and he's like, I'm not going to use this pitch today or I'm going to try this, because he had a sub-2 ERA and the Pirates are kind of out of it. So he kind of went into development mode. So this year he's actually been like a command artist. He's the only guy walking batters less frequently than Kevin Gausman in the entire major leagues. I do wonder, like the stuff as the pitch design metrics measure it is down a little bit this year. I do wonder if coming off a bad outing, he ditches the like 6 pitch

0: mix and command artist stuff. Yeah. And it's like, let me just throw the best stuff to get back on track here. Because he has allowed five runs three times this year. And bookended around those five were just like unhittable performances. So I'll be curious to see what a bounce back Skeens outing looks like.
1: And actually, a big, super big picture about Skeens. I know the conversation coming into the season was, who is the best pitcher in the world, Skeens or Skubal, right? And everyone kind of picked Skubal, but they said he just edged out Skeens. And now Skubal, yes, he's on the way back, miraculously recovering from his surgery, but he's out for a bit. And he's probably still going to get $400 million in the offseason. But this is Skeens' chance to kind of take that role and you know, grab it by the reins and become the best pitcher unanimously in the world.
0: Yeah, and he's going to have a ton of competition the way it looks right now for the NL Cy Young. Now, Skeens will have, hey, this is my third season of doing this when we're talking about best pitcher in the world. But Mizorowski and Chase Burns right there with him. Christopher Sanchez right there with him in the NL. So
1: Shohei as well?
0: Shohei, yeah. Unbelievable. There's sub one ERA. And now he's hitting again when he pitches. Sure. Okay, so the other thing we have going on this weekend, and we're going to talk to Vivek Jacob about this later in the show as well, but it's Cricket Day at the Park on Saturday. This is the fourth year of this. For whatever reason, it's always the best giveaway, like the best looking giveaway. There have been good golf shirts in the past, the zip up sweater. I believe it's a vest.
1: Yeah.
0: It's like a Carlton Banks kind of looking vest.
1: Yeah.
0: This time. So look, when this first rolled out, I know you wrote about it for sportsnet.ca and the personal meaning this had to you for the Blue Jays to recognize the game of cricket and the multicultural aspect of the fan base and kind of tie those two sports together. Now that it's been on for a couple years, still a special one for you to get to do Cricket Day?
1: Yeah, and just speaking of that vest, I think my parents are watching right now on Sportsnet 360. My dad, I'm going to give the vest to him.
0: Okay.
1: Because my dad played cricket. And when he used to play and when I was a kid, we used to try on his uniform. And I remember, my dad used to play in England, and they're very big on those cricket vests. So I thought that's a nice giveaway for the Blue Jays. What stands out the most for me is, big picture, the Jays are making a constant effort to reach out to new fans. I remember way back in the day, I want to say 2017 or 18, when Sportsnet still ran features, like a written features. We had a whole features unit dedicated to that. And in one of the story meetings, I remember talking about, in the meeting and looking up, theme nights and why the Blue Jays didn't do theme nights back then. I looked at the Dodgers, and the Dodgers would do like a Mexican heritage night. Mm-hmm. They would do Korean heritage night at the ballpark. And obviously, it was in homage to the big Mexican population in LA, the big Korean population in LA. And for some reason, like, the Jays just didn't do that. And this is one of the most diverse cities, not only in baseball, in the entire world, right? And it was just curious why the Jays didn't do that. They're doing that now. They've corrected that. You see it all throughout the different theme nights they have all season long. Cricket Day is one of them. I'm Guyanese. I love to see the Caribbean elements that have been brought up in the ballpark now. I use the example in talking to friends and family. Like, there was one time last season where I heard a soca song playing, and I was, my head was down in the press box, and I was, you know me, you sat beside me, I can get pretty focused, right?
0: Yeah.
1: And I had to put my head up, and I was like, who's playing soca on their phone? And lo and behold, it was the DJ on the Jumbotron was playing a soca song. And that is something that didn't exist when I was a kid at the ballpark. And I think it's just great that the Jays are doing that nowadays.
0: It is great. And I just love hearing anything that isn't everybody clap your hands. Because when you go to you're at closer to 81 of these, but when you go to like 30 or 40 over the course of the year, anything to mix up the playlist is welcome. You mentioned your dad. And I know that when you wrote that piece a few years ago, your dad, you wrote about and shared, you know, when you were younger, you know, why baseball? Your dad didn't quite understand why baseball. And he had nudged to be like a little bit of a baseball fan. Did the World Series run and the fact that you were covering the World Series and on the road for it, is he like a full-fledged Jays fan yet or what?
1: Yeah, he is.
0: Okay.
1: But I would argue he's more of like a Jays critic. Because when, for example,
0: so he's on here like, well, why aren't they chirping Schneider? Why are they talking about cricket night? They should be talking about firing the manager.
1: No, he wants to talk about mechanics.
0: Okay.
1: Why Vladdy's mechanics are off.
0: Yeah.
1: Yeah,
0: elbows not tucked enough, all that stuff.
1: Yeah, but you know what? Even to kind of attach the conversation to

0: the current ball club. And I wrote a story last week about Okamoto and how, you know, now, you know, we've seen the Jays dive in on different cultures, different themes, different the parts of the city that are underrepresented. Well, the next up in the ballpark is the Japanese element. And so the story kind of looked at how the Jays are kind of dipping their toes in that water from a business standpoint. So if you notice the first series against the Dodgers, the Jays would have a bunch of Japanese signage throughout the ballpark. They had an Ontario tourism sign in Japanese lettering saying, "Welcome to Toronto," or "Welcome to Ontario." And that's something the Jays are going to focus on going forward. And so I think, you know, from a holistic picture, this organization is really trying its best to be representative of the city. And I mean, to echo what we just said, I mean, it's awesome to see. And it's something that you couldn't have expected 20 years ago following this team.
1: No, you couldn't have. And it's, I mean, it's awesome that they do it. There is also, when it comes to cricket specifically and the people in Toronto who are of Indian descent, Arjun Amala is killing it at AA. I know you've written a big feature with him in the past as well, and how he kind of carries that, the potential to be the first player of Indian descent in the majors, which would be pretty cool there. Okay. Last one for you before we let you get out of here, because I know you got to go to the ballpark later. I thought this was a new piece, but Sportsnet, because it's the 50th year of the Blue Jays, they have been repurposing some old pieces about the history of the Blue Jays. And I thought this was a new piece. I didn't read it back when you wrote it. But the Black Jays jerseys, the Jose Bautista, early part of the Jose Bautista era, for me, it's more of the like Halliday, Lind, Vernon. Like when I have Vernon Wells on the show, that's all I can picture.
0: Yeah.
1: Looking back and now that they're doing this 50-year stuff and there are things like Treya Savage jersey in that Black Jays style, or in a couple weeks of Roy Halladay jersey giveaway back in the jersey of that era, how much do you think that that helps with remembering and celebrating the 50 years? And I guess how cool is it that even when the teams are bad, or the jerseys are bad, in this case, people don't like them, we can lock it in as like, okay, memory-wise, this is that era, and I picture these guys in this jersey, and that's how I kind of, that's the compartment that this part of Blue Jays history is in.
0: Yeah, I think for Roy Halladay, I can't picture him in any other jersey in my head than the Black Jays jersey, right? And it's interesting to see how the jersey has gone full circle. I mean, I think people liked it when it came out. It was attached to losing Blue Jays clubs, so then people soured on it. And yes, it is a grand departure from the club's normal logo.
1: I think people also soured a little bit because like there was a time where like in every sport, every team was then doing a black jersey.
0: Yeah.
1: And it's like, this looks, that's not great. It's just, it's the same way like the half purple, half black Raptors jersey from the Vince Carter era.
0: Yeah.
1: Like the era right after the pinstripes, it went out of vogue and then came back around. It's still not as good as the pinstripe one, but people like those jerseys again now.
0: Yeah, but I think now enough time has passed where people are starting to like it again. I mean, like you mentioned, the Treya Savage giveaway. I saw a picture of Nathan Lucas floating on social media where he's wearing it in Dunedin. They had their own version of the black jersey, but it said Dunedin on it. I don't know if you want to look that up, but that was pretty cool. So it's obviously catching on again. But I think it also, in remembering writing that feature and reporting it, I think the fact that they went through that phase where they were almost trying to refine themselves as an organization. You know, the World Series years had passed. The late 90s teams that were successful, the Sean Green, Carlos Delgado teams, had come and gone. And the Jays in the early 2000s were trying to just find themselves in a division that was super hard to play in. But in the end, I think people end up appreciating the current logo that they have and the simplicity and how it harkens back to the 90s or the World Series teams. But I don't think that appreciation for this logo that we have now comes without people hating the black jerseys so much. So it kind of to know where you're going, you have to know where you've been. Kind of like that.
1: Yeah. At some point when the Raptors were bringing the purple jerseys back, I polled like a big group of people on every Raptors jersey in history. And like you would think some of the ones that we disliked float back to the top. But some of the ones that you dislike just stay at the bottom. Like when they did a camo jersey or a St. Patrick's Day or whatever. The Nathan Lucas Dunedin one, and I'll do what I'm not supposed to do and hold my laptop up. It's also like a no button up. It's just like a pullover.
0: Oh, wow. Okay.
1: It seems more like a batting practice jersey. But I dig it. So yeah, some appreciation for those. David, an appreciation for you. Appreciate you coming in and doing this. And I'll see you at the ballpark a little later.
0: Sounds good, Blake. I'll keep your seat warm.
1: Thanks. David Singh of Sportsnet. Make sure you're checking out all his great work in general and coming out of the series this weekend because he is on Jay's Pirates. We're going to take a break. When we come back, we'll talk to Matt Clement about that Pirates series. No, he did not play for the Pirates, but he's a PA guy and has been doing a lot of Pirates analysis. He was also, you may forget this, in 2009. He was with the Blue Jays in spring training, didn't crack the roster, though, and then retired and is now doing some media stuff. We'll talk to Matt Clement. We'll set up the Jays-Pirates series, which begins tonight at 7:07 at Rogers Center as Jays Talk Plus continues.
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0: Welcome back to Jays Talk Plus. Blake Murphy with you. Jays back in action tonight. Kevin Gausman against Bubba Chandler at 7:07 down at Rogers Center. Tomorrow's the headline item. It's Paul Skeens against Patrick Corbin at 3:07. And then Sunday, as a heads up, it's a 12:15 start very early. I believe that's because it's a Peacock game or one of those alternate networks. But that one's Dylan Cease against Mitch Keller. Let's get a closer look at this Pirates team. Let's talk to 9-year Major League Baseball veteran and now MLB analyst Matt Clement. Matt, how we doing, man?
1: I'm doing great. I appreciate you having me on.
0: Appreciate you doing it. Look, I want to talk Pirates, but I am very curious about how you have found yourself doing more Pirates analysis now, more baseball analysis, because as I understand it, the time since you've finished playing baseball, you've been a basketball coach primarily. I'm a basketball

0: And enjoyed it. Jumped in, wasn't ready for it at all. for the highest level of basketball in Western Pennsylvania. It was 4A basketball at the time, which is now 6A. And had a great career with it. Loved every minute of it. And made some great relationships, helped some kids out, hopefully, and became a better coach as I went along. Still not an unbelievable coach, but a good enough one that made it work.
1: That's awesome. That's great. What is your basketball fandom like these days? Like, are you an NBA fan as well, or kind of just focus on the high school kids?
0: Big NBA fan. Okay. Always have been a big NBA fan, and what a playoffs we have going on right now.
1: Yeah, what are you thinking about? We got Spurs Thunder Part 3 tonight. Where are you leaning on that one?
0: Well, I've been, because everybody else is jumping Spurs right now. I'm going to stick with the known entity here. I know they beat him in the regular season and dominate him in the regular season, but I'm sticking with Shea and with Jalen. Hopefully, Jalen Williams, for my guess here, is still healthy. It seems like he gets hurt every other game right now, but I'm feeling. As amazing as Wemby is, I feel like this is a Thunder's Knicks crash course. But either way, in the West, I'll be excited to see the finals.
1: Well, we'll have to second screen it tonight. That one's at 8:30 tonight. Jays Pirates at 7. Let's take a look at that Pirates team. So they just took a series off the Cardinals. They had just gotten swept by the Phillies. So a nice little bounce back there. And, you know, going through how they've gotten to a little over 500 this year, it's been pretty steady. No big streaks, no big winning streaks or losing streaks. They've just been kind of steady. This is a youngish team. Are you surprised at all at the kind of steadiness they've shown and the ability to bounce back from a sweep against the Phillies, given the relative inexperience, at least on the pitching side?
0: Well, they've had two crucial times, like two red alert times. And the first one was when they got swept at home by the Cardinals in a four-game series. And the second one was this Philly series. And coincidentally, both of those series started with blown saves late in the game in the ninth inning, like a 2-0 game. And the other one was like a 6-0 game that they ended up blowing at the end. And to show, like, this was red alert. You're going to St. Louis, who had dominated you for four. You lose the first one. And then you have this game, this series in Toronto, and the Cubs come into town for four to start the week with no day off. So big, big starts from Majinski and Ashcraft the last 2 days to kind of right the ship. And they did that the last time when it happened with the Cardinals. They swept the Reds when they came to town right after it. So they've shown resiliency, and that's all Donnie Kelly. Perfect person for this team, for this young team. Kind of like the black and gold Steeler mentality into baseball, where they just believe. As a former player, you can just watch them. There's no panic. I try to explain this to people. Like, in a 162-game season, you aren't thinking, oh, this is 3 games. I got to win this game or we're in big trouble. It's part of the grind. And he's kind of emphasized one game at a time, keep up with the grind, figure out a way to win. And he's really incorporated the whole roster, too, to make this work.
1: That's great. And look, it's fun to have the Pirates good. It's fun to have 11 teams above 500 in the National League right now when no one can do it in the American League. So, look, it's going to be a tough road to the playoffs, even with the Pirates playing pretty well. What is, as they build up, and look, this is year three of Paul Skeens. Paul Skeens wants to win at some point. Jared Jones is getting close to coming back here. They've called up some of their top prospects in Bubba Chandler, in Connor Griffin. What is the goal this year for this Pirates team? What would be a successful 2026 season at the end if it's not a wild card spot?
0: I'll say 1A and 1B on this one. Like, 1A is make the whole season meaningful, where you're in this race the whole way to it. And then 1B would be to, like, put yourself in that wild card game or whatever the case may be. I think, the Cubs, unfortunately, are going to spend a lot of money, which is going to hurt probably the Pirates in this race. But you never know what's going to happen. They've had some injuries with their pitching. They've played amazingly. Milwaukee, like, has the magic wand of all magic wands. They never seem to be out of it. They always seem to win. It's amazing. What a franchise. What a way they do it. It's so impressive. And it's kind of what the Pirates should model themselves after, in a way, because they're a small market team. But I think this team, I wouldn't put it out there, you know, everything falls right. They get on the right roll with the pitching that they have with Jones coming back. This team could fight for the division, too. And I think that, like, the goal is, let's not just be in the race. Let's try to make the playoffs here. Let's try to make the wild card game. And they have the talent to do it. Like, right now, the spot that's hurting them the most is the bullpen. It's struggled lately, but I think there's a lot of quality arms down there, and I think that's something that Ben Charrington's going to add come the trade deadline here to if that's all it takes.

0: to make this team go.
1: Which will be uncomfortable for other teams that are trying to acquire bullpen arms, because the Pirates are always one of the first teams I look at because they do a good job developing some bullpen arms. And you're like, well, maybe Santana will be available. But yeah, if they're adding, that'll be a different story. Let's take a look at a couple of the starters. So everyone's excited for Paul Skeens on Saturday. Bubba Chandler is a pretty big prospect as well. It hasn't been going quite as well for him. He'll get the start tonight. What have you seen from Chandler so far? And you were someone who, on your way up, was ranked pretty highly on the prospect lists. What kind of pressure comes with that when you first get the nod?
0: Well, first and foremost, I have a lot of similarities when Bubba Chandler's like struggles right now. And I'm not Bubba Chandler. Like, I didn't have the arm that Bubba Chandler has. I don't have the future. I didn't have the future that Bubba Chandler had. Maybe we were ranked similarly, but he's an incredible talent it hasn't really went well for him this year. And every game, it's about walks. It's about control. It's about command. And I think it's a guy that's kind of trying to find his way. He's very accountable for the walks and the control issues right now, which I think sometimes works in a disadvantage for him, because then all of a sudden you're throwing a 3-1, 97-mile-an-hour fastball to Bryce Harper down the middle that goes 457 feet. And it kind of gets away from what he does well. And this is a big start for Bubba Chandler, like a really big one. You have Jones coming off the IR. He's going to be in the rotation next week. They don't know what they're going to do. Jensky is really the only other person that you can throw into the bullpen of that starting group right now, because Ashcraft has pitched like an all-star. Keller's been himself. Skeens is Skeens. And, you know, Majinski has some bullpen time. So this is a big start for Bubba tonight. I'm really excited for him. I think that they want to keep him in the rotation. I think even if it doesn't go well tonight, he will stay in the rotation. But this dude has incredible stuff. And I think once he gets back to pitching like himself, and, you know, from experience, like, I was a professional walker, wild pitcher, hit batsman person. Like, I was the dude, man. I can relate completely. I think when he stops worrying about the walks and goes back to attacking these dudes, he has just crazy, crazy stuff. And I keep saying, you're going to wake up. Everybody's complaining right now. Is going to wake up to a 6 innings, 14 punch out outing from him and be like, oh, this guy's the best. Hopefully, from the Pirates' sake, that's this next game. But, hopefully from your sake, it's not.
1: So I did want to ask you, so the walks and wild pitches aside, when you pitched, the thing that I remember was you hit a lot of guys, and the numbers back that up, and you just said it. You had been on a couple teams, so I imagine you would have ended up teammates with guys you hit at some point. The walks and wild pitches are one thing, but did guys ever give you a hard time about hitting them and being among the hit batsman leaders?
0: Yeah, it would come up at times, and I tell people all the time, like, when I'm talking to you, you don't realize you're almost talking to a Triple Crown winner here, and walks, hit batsmen, and wild pitches. Somebody, I think Chan Hope Park got me into one of the subjects, one of the categories that year. But yeah, it would come up, and I always, this was true. Like, people said I was too nice at times, but I always got away with being nice because I was effectively wild, and kind of like, I got away with it because it was like, he don't know where it's going. That's why he hit me. He wasn't trying to hit me necessarily, but it didn't let them dig in the box. And I think that, you know, I look at Chandler. He has such a bright future. I think one of the things that's been, that when I look at this Chandler situation, it's been interesting is, like, you have this, I know the next person you're going to probably ask me about is Skeens, but everybody's trying to, like, link up to be Skeens. And that's a level that there's not many people in history that have been like that. And a 2-year, 3-year span. And I think sometimes just go be yourself, aspire to be close to him. But sometimes if you're trying to be him, that kind of can work against you. Go be the dude that you are. And I feel like Chandler's getting some great advice. Bill Murphy's an excellent pitching coach. Donnie Kelly, loves Bubba and is in his corner completely. And this is going to work out. It's just going to take a little bit of time, maybe.
1: Yeah, and I'm sure Mitch Keller is a helpful example as well. Another top prospect who came up and had command issues initially, and now is pretty good for not walking a lot of guys whatsoever. So he can learn from that as well. And yes, I am going to ask you about Paul Skeens. Everyone knows Paul Skeens at this point. We don't have to give a crazy deep preview, but the repertoire is this wide, and he's an excellent command guy. Walked a guy for the first time in a month last time out. What can you tell us as a former pitcher? You know, what really stands out to you most about either the stuff or the approach or the makeup? What makes Paul Skeens so special in your eyes?
0: Well, I mean, when you start crunching numbers, like, his numbers, only numbers

0: I can come up with the that are comparable are Doc Gooden's first 2 years, which is crazy when you look at those numbers. But as far as like this, first off, what a human being, what an example, handles the media like 100% perfectly, very humble, not about himself, not out there rah-rah, everything. It's just business. And you know, I had the pleasure of coming up with somebody you guys are familiar with from the World Series last year, Mark Pryor, who's a pitching coach. Like I was there when he arrived, and I tell people like Skeens is like I was with Mark Pryor, and that's how Skeens arrived. But what Skeens has done is like take it to another level. Now, Pryor had an unfortunate injury that kind of sent him on a different path. But like Paul Skeens is like he's almost like a different level, and I guess I'll explain it this way. It's like he just decides he's going to do something different every game. And as a former pitcher, it's like, wait, he decided today I'm going to throw, you know, Nationals throw seven lefties in the lineup. Well, I'm going to throw 40% changeups today, you know. And it's like, wait, he like it's like you're that good that you can do this. And one thing I've noticed of him lately is I almost feel like he's like, you know what, you know, they're trying to control my innings, which I understand. They're trying to keep me healthy, which I appreciate. But I think I'm going to see how many less than 10 pitch innings I can get. And I'm going to force myself into the eighth, seventh, and eighth inning because I have perfect games going or no hitters going, or I get a six pitch inning because I'm just going to make you make contact where I want you to make contact. So it's like a combination of a power pitcher that's really good and Greg Maddux at the same time because it's like the five different pitches are moving so late and he's almost like toying with hitters, which is scary to say at his age, but to see him do it with the moxie and the respectability as a former player, like how he's such an example for everybody in MLB, but especially these young pitchers on the roster, it's just amazing.
1: It's awesome. Before we let you go here, Matt, there is a young hitter on the roster as well. At one point, he was the youngest hitter in the league. Connor Griffin came up at 19. He's now 20. How have the early returns been on Connor Griffin? I could see the stat line. I've seen a couple games, but what do you make of him so far?
0: Amazing. And again, way better than I expected. I expect this level on his career, but to be so young, 1 year in the minor leagues, I mean, 1 year in the minor leagues, to walk into a big league clubhouse, to do what he's doing, you know, with the stolen bases, with the 11 stolen bases, the power, he's going to hit 15 to 20 home runs this year, minimum, in my opinion. And like to start off kind of bad too. Great opening day, but like, you know, there all of a sudden I'm on the radio. When are they going to send him down to get him right? He doesn't have a lot of experience. All of a sudden he's batting 279. He legs out infield hits. He's been great in the field. Again, you know, the part that you could see when they were asking me in spring training is when's this guy coming up? And it's he earned the respect of these players. That's the thing I kind of pay attention to because I was in that situation and I watched a lot of people come up and didn't earn the respect of the players, right? He earned the respect. He's the kind of guy, like in spring training, you know, when spring training happens, the veteran guys or the big league guys in general, especially the starting pitchers, man, after five innings, you're running out of there for that game. You know, you go watch five innings and get out of there, go golf, go fish, go do whatever you're doing. And Griffin, he'd play his five innings and he'd stick around for the rest of the game. And they'd be like kind of ushering him out of the dugout, almost like, hey, man, get out of here. And he's like, no, these are the dudes I played with. You know, like you could see that. You didn't even have to hear him say that. You saw that happening. And that's the kind of dude he is. And that's he's raised right. You know, he has a great example in Skeens, who's on the pitching side, the same kind of prospect he is, but a phenomenal player. And I think the thing I've noticed lately as he's kind of made this resurgence from that little bit of a bump he had is he is like in the box, it looks like he's going to hit. And you can tell when you have prospects that are like trying to figure it out, or like every time he comes up, it looks like he's going to hit. And every they started pounding him inside early. He figured that out. You know, the first at bat goes really bad and they come out and attack him the same way. He figures that out. And just like young, energetic, you know, you pull the lens away from him. I say this all the time. You pull the lens away from him, you don't realize he's 20 years old, but you pull it close, he looks like he's still in high school. And I can't be more complimentary about him. And this looks like it's real, and it's real for this year, which I'm surprised because it's so hard to do it at such a young age.
1: Yeah, and don't let the, if you're a Jays fan, don't let the surface stats, the baseball card stats right now fool you, because over the last month, he's hitting .344 with a .911 OPS. So definitely turned a corner there. Matt, this was really great. Hopefully we can do it again. I would love to hear some stories from your 2009 spring training with the Blue Jays as well, because that team had a bunch of people who are also on this show fairly often. Thanks so much for doing this.
0: All right, man.

0: Thanks for having me.
1: Matt Clement, MLB analyst, a lot of stuff on Pittsburgh radio, the fan down there. And yeah, 9-year MLB vet. Sometime we'll have him back on. The Jays won't play the Pirates again this year, but surely we'd love to hear what Roy Halladay and Vernon Wells and guys like that were like in spring training of 2009. And very cool about his, hey, I'm done playing pro baseball. Why don't I just go coach high school basketball and win a championship and do that for 17 years? In the second half of the show, we're going to talk to Bobby Wagner about the Mets. He was at Jays Yankees last night. We'll also talk some MLB labor stuff because he is the co-host of Tipping Pitches. We will also talk to Vivek Jacob of Yahoo Sports about Cricket Day at the ballpark and the state of the Blue Jays in general. We'll get you set for Jays Pirates. All that's next in the second hour of Jays Talk Plus on Sportsnet Radio Network.
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3: From the 660 News Radio Traffic Center, I'm Ian Busby. Not looking too bad out there overall, but we're starting to see some volume build up already. So eastbound Glenmore Trail at Crowchild Trail, bit of a stack up as you head towards 14th Street, and then eastbound Glenmore Trail again from Blackfoot Trail through to Deerfoot Trail, entering that construction zone. It's a bit of a slow go. Southbound Deerfoot Trail stacking up around the Caffro Bridge, but it does ease off once you get to Glenmore Trail, and we have delays in both directions of McLeod Trail between Lake Fraser Gate and Shaughnessy Boulevard due to median work. Speeds are reduced through that area, and we have the right-hand lane blocked off in the southeast northbound Deerfoot Trail at Stony Trail. That's going to cause a bit of a slowdown as you're passing through that. Otherwise, things looking not too bad for your Friday afternoon commute. 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
8: All right, let's get to it here. 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Patrick Dumas, Peter Klein with you. Happy Friday, PK.
9: Yes, happy Friday. We grinded through the four-day week.
8: Damn, should we make these more regular for we four-day weeks?
9: Right?
8: Just the way my, I've had things pop up. Mm-hmm. It's been a long time since I've worked 5 days in a week. I looked at the calendar.
9: Yeah.
8: I think it's going back like two straight months. I have not worked a five-day week.
9: Well, it's not going to happen next week, but we've had a lot of Wednesdays off for afternoon Blue Jays games and stuff like that. Yeah. So, yeah, no, that's very fair. It is a little different. Like, the Wednesday off doesn't quite hit as well as the extended weekend.
8: No, I'll take even a Thursday off.
9: Yeah.
8: You know, it's just like, hey, whatever. Boom, we're right into Friday. Yeah, Wednesday, we'll see. I don't think there's a matinee game next week, but we're not affected by it.
9: Yeah, we're on after that
8: one. We're on after that one. But welcome to Sportsnet Today. Happy Friday. Text line open to you, 960-960. Got our two outstanding producers as well, Taylor Dingman, Cameron Hughes. Cam, you're wearing a mask. What's happening, bud?
10: You know, I thought I was over this cold I was going through. And then I woke up this morning, and it just felt like the weight of the world was back on my shoulders. So we're masked up. We're keeping everybody safe. Trying to just hang it in there.
8: Well, let's get you through this last few hours of your week, buddy. Taylor will be handling headlines, which starts right now.
7: Taking a look at what's going on in the world of sports. 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
8: I should have addressed the show ahead of this, but we'll be talking with Ben Schulman, voice of the Blue Jays, coming up at 1:30. Jays return home. Welcome the Pittsburgh Pirates. Rare visit from the Pirates, but you see them every year now. But that's pretty awesome. Then Paul Skeens will be rolling through Rogers Center for a Saturday matinee. So we'll talk a little about the Pirates and Jays with Ben Schulman coming up at 1:30. Like I said, text line takeover as well coming up at 2 o'clock. Bumping it up a segment to get your text ready, 960-960. And, of course, we'll have the soccer show with Tommy Wheeldon Jr. close things out as they finally return home to take on Pacific this weekend. Been over a month since they've been at home. So looking forward to that one on Sunday. But before we get there, lots to get to with headlines. Here's Taylor Ding.

0: been 84 years.
1: Or at least it's felt like that since we've seen the Carolina Hurricanes play hockey. And they actually got off really to a good. Pretty good start with Seth Jarvis scoring just 33 seconds into the game.
2: Now Aho now out to take the offensive draw to the right of Jakub Dobish. He'll win it back. Miller, it'll be tipped. No chance, they score! Right off the hop! Seth Jarvis gets the Eastern Conference Final going!
1: And you're thinking, Carolina is just rolling right where they left off. But nope, just 20 seconds later, Cole Caulfield.
2: Suzuki, he'll leave it for Caulfield into the Kane zone. He'll bounce it off the inboards out in front. Caulfield shoots, he scores! Immediate answer as Montreal's top line gets on the board. And 1 minute into this game, we are tied at one. Suzuki, he'll leave it for Caulfield.
1: So, with four goals in the first period, six on the night, the Canadians take game one, 6-2. And the rest versus rest conversation suddenly gets pretty interesting because Ottawa scored five goals total in the first round against Carolina. Philly also only scoring five goals. And the Montreal Canadiens, six goals in one game. And meanwhile, Rod Brind'Amour didn't really sugarcoat it in postgame, saying that Carolina just wasn't ready for playoff hockey.
3: Oh, yeah. I thought there was a clip coming.
4: Yeah, sorry.
3: I thought there was a clip. Yeah, I know. Yeah, Rod Brind'Amour, he said a lot of things that he'd never seen last night. Made no leaves on Jacob Slavin. He had a tough one. I've never seen that. 8 years. He's a minus four last night. And the whole rust versus rest thing, that went out the door within the first 20, 40 seconds last night. Seth Jarvis opening the scoring, but maybe they weren't looking so good because if you weren't watching in the first 5 minutes, if you were in another room doing something, you missed a ton of goals. Obviously, what we had, it was obviously, I'm just bringing it up here. Seth Jarvis, 33 seconds in. Cole Caulfield, then a minute in. Philippe Dano, 404. If you could have been completely outside, you missed five goals in that first period. The Canadiens, and I think, you know, Craig Simpson brought this up in the broadcast, they were playing the Carolina Hurricanes game, the dump and chase style. They were on you. Jakub Dobish was masterful in that second period, especially near the end there when Carolina made it a 4-2 game.
4: Yep.
3: And then, here comes the Hurricane rally, similar to what Buffalo did to them in game six there as well. Nah, Carolina went the final the first 18 minutes of that third period without a dang shot on net.
4: Yeah.
3: And now you kind of wonder, I wonder if Frederik Andersen is going to be even getting the start there in game two. Because, like Taylor mentioned there, five goals against the Ottawa Senators, five goals against the Philadelphia Flyers, five last night alone. I was wondering if Bussy was going to come out at some point in that first period. But, you know, out of rust, I think the only one that was really rusty was Frederik Andersen last night with the Hurricanes. Because I thought, after the Hurricanes got down 4-1, they played a pretty good game. But again, like I said, Jakub Dobish really settled in there. And again, he's been just super good the last, going back to game seven against Buffalo. I mean, game six was kind of rough, but overall, he's been pretty damn good. And I really do wonder if Frederik Andersen's the goalie going forward. Because he didn't play the most during the regular season. That was Bussy's crease.
4: Yeah.
3: And then it was Andersen at the end.
4: I do think he has earned a little bit more of a leash than one game.
3: But you go down 2-0, man.
4: Yeah, no, I understand that. I just, he gave up five in the first two rounds each. You know, I think he has earned the right to at least try to get that crease back and try to get back into that rhythm a little bit. And I did think Carolina looked a little bit rusty. And we talked about it with the Colorado-Vegas game. They're going to come out hot. Everyone is going crazy. Yeah. You almost nailed it exactly. The NC State football coach,
3: Dave Duren.
4: Yeah, you nailed that one. I saw him out there. Did he know? Did I miss
3: it? Was
4: going to
3: be somebody associated with NC State. Yeah. I knew that.
4: That was well done. But so you got this just crazed white guy just cranking that thing going. You knew that place was out of context. That sounds weird. But you knew they were going to come out firing, right? It was the rest of the stuff after. It was a lot of mistakes that they don't normally make. Yeah. They had three guys going over and chasing the puck carrier and just left Demidov wide open in front. You know, foot speed-wise, they looked okay. Jarvis, the shot obviously is fine, getting his second of the playoffs. Those things were there, but it was the decision-making. When you haven't had to do that in 11 days, that's a really fast pace that you have to. And the easiest thing to do, and you see this a lot with teams that are tired or the opposite, where teams just aren't as sharp, is you start puck watching. Because if there's one thing, I know

0: that I should try to get that thing at least. And so you get a bunch of guys going over that, they get out of their system. Montreal takes advantage. So I do think a lot of those mental mistakes could be cleaned up by Carolina going into game two. Now, I'm not giving Anderson a long leash in game two. Like if it starts again and there's two goals in 4 minutes, then all of a sudden old Bussy's playing 56 minutes of hockey tonight.
1: Bushy.
0: Like it's embarrassing. I do think that the layoff actually had a bit more of an effect on Carolina in this one. Mm-hmm. All credit to Montreal, though. They took advantage, like you said. They out-Hurricanes the Hurricanes again, which probably giving them a few flashbacks, but they did it at a much quicker pace, too, and I think that really gave Carolina some problems.
1: Hurricanes now 1-18 in their last 19 conference final games.
0: Jeez.
1: Yeah. Not good. Not good. I think the one win might have been a 5-gamer against the Boston Bruins.
0: Well, didn't they win?
1: I thought they got swept both times by the Panthers.
0: I thought they got one last year, oh, that's cute.
1: Yeah.
0: Like, no one is buying this at all from you guys that you did this. Like, that. I seem to recall that from last season. He says, trying to frantically scroll on Wikipedia. Yeah, they lost 4-1 to the Panthers last season in the conference final. But again, it felt like the series was pretty well in hand at that point. So yeah, it's bringing some bad memories back for sure.
1: Text line points out how Anderson, two of those goals were clear breakaways. I don't like the Deneau goal. I don't. Right between the pad and the glove like that.
0: Yeah.
1: And it's Philip Deneau.
0: Yeah. The guy who spent half the season not scoring.
1: That's something you got to have. So that's one pushback. That's a goal that I know Frederik Andersen probably hates. Probably the most hated goal I think that the Hurricanes allowed last night was probably that Deneau one. And I also agree with the texter says, yeah, they were pinching a ton. They had all forwards deep there, and Montreal was like, oh, cool, we're fast. We can get right behind all you guys. And also, I mentioned yesterday, the series is, if Montreal wants to win it, those top guys have to get going. Slafkovský, 3 points.
0: Mm-hmm.
1: Suzuki, 3 points. Caulfield, a goal and an assist. That's your three best forwards going right now for the Montreal Canadiens. That's dangerous. If they keep going here, you don't want to say it's only game one. But the way they came out of the chute there, they maybe do want a little bit of rest for the Montreal Canadiens.
0: Yeah.
1: They want to get this thing maybe up 2-0 before they head home for game number 3 on Monday. But of course, game 2, before we get back to Montreal, has to go tomorrow. We'll have that one for you. 5:00 right here on Sportsnet 960 The Fan.
0: Just quickly, because I was doing the math. Yeah. Carolina 1-18
1: in their 18 last 19 conference finals.
0: Games. The Flames have played 23 conference finals games in their history. So
1: Ron brought it up in the pregame, the Hurricanes and Canadiens, this is like the fourth or fifth time that they've each been to the conference finals since 2010. They've been to the conference finals.
0: Yeah. So again, it's what we talk about, like difference in expectations with these teams.
1: Exactly.
0: Where it's like, oh, you can't get past the conference finals, can you? We weep out here for you. Oh, but
1: here's another one. The Leafs have won a playoff series most recently than the Calgary Flames have.
0: Oh, you don't have to bring that up.
1: I know. I'm sorry.
0: It's fine. But the Flames have obviously they won the Stanley Cup, but the Vancouver Canucks, who haven't won now we're just listing off things.
1: Yeah.
0: The Canucks have won more games in the fourth round of the playoffs than the Leafs ever have.
1: That's true.
0: I don't think Toronto's ever played in the fourth round because it was the six.
1: They've never, there was only 5 other teams when they last made the Stanley Cup final.
0: Yeah. So. I don't know why the Leafs are getting clipped in this.
1: They'll always find a way to get in there. But 5:00, game 2 tomorrow, Habs and Hurricanes. We'll see what NC State product will trot out to crank the horn, as PK said. Taylor, what's next?
2: We're going to take you out west, where the Colorado Avalanche will once again be without Cale McCarr tonight against Vegas. But there is still a ton of confidence in Colorado's locker room. The Avs dropped game 1 4-2, but it didn't look like they let Vegas control the series opener. Colorado outshot Vegas 38-28, generating more quality chances, and really felt like they left the opportunity on the table. And Nazem Kadri basically summed it up, saying, we're a really good team. And the numbers back them up. Colorado has only lost back-to-back games once since mid-March. And so there's not seeming to be a lot of panic around that group. And Bednar even said after reviewing video that most of the mistakes were correctable, cleaner defensive plays. And fewer self-inflicting chances, and finding a way to solve Carter Hart more consistently.
1: Yeah, Carter Hart obviously was solid, and that Vegas defense was also blocking a ton. It was like 23 shots they ended up blocking on top of the 36 saves that Carter Hart made. So there was a lot of rubber being directed at the Vegas net. They just did a really good job keeping it out of their net. And we know Cale Makar, that's going to be something that

0: if he's not bad. It does feel like, hey, they do need maybe one more game. If they can win this one, get the split heading out to Vegas, maybe he can make an appearance in game three or four. But they go down 2-0. How much can Cale Makar really help pull you out of this thing?
1: Yeah.
0: We know that he's, it's not just the shoulder. There's probably a lot more things going on with this guy. And yeah, he can do the defensive job fine, but that offense ability that, you know, it just isn't going to be there with the shoulder and whatever else is lingering. So you want to have him in that lineup. And I'd expect probably Nick Blankenberg to probably get a little bit more of a, I haven't seen the lineup yet, but I can't imagine Jack Eichon's going to find his way into this lineup. They really relied on five guys there in game number one. So yeah, they talked about the minute munchers and kind of balancing out the minutes. I don't think that's the issue. It's just, can you find that extra gear offense? I don't know if it can just be, yes, they've got a whole bunch of guys that have contributed with points on this team, but when you look at the box score, it's a lot of McKinnon, a lot of McKinnon, a lot of McKinnon, a lot of McKinnon.
1: Mm-hmm.
0: We need something else. Who else is going to rise up in the absence of Cale Makar? Marty Natchez, he can, you know, he can be a guy. We'll see what Arturi Lehkonen can be, but there's dudes, Nazem Kadri, another guy. Like, come on, Naz. Like, this is your time to kind of wake up and kind of drive this thing. So who's going to kind of step up in the absence of, I think we're really starting to see maybe a very more, I don't want to say the most important piece of the Avalanche, but you need him if you want to win a Stanley Cup.
1: Yes. Yeah. Like if you're just looking to like get through the season, like McKinnon, he's going to probably win the Hart Trophy.
0: Sure.
1: He was quite valuable to the team. That's how that award works. But yeah, if you're just now in a series where you have to win four of your next six or else your season is over, all of a sudden you are starting to see the importance of him. And you're right. Like it's one thing to brag about the depth that this team has. Show it now.
0: Yeah.
1: These guys.
0: Because Vegas' depth is better right now.
1: Yeah, absolutely.
0: Brett Howden. Mm-hmm. Obviously, guys like Dylan Coughlin showing up.
1: Yeah.
0: Nick Dowd. Like, there's some guys that are, like, way down the lineup.
1: Pearl, Sod, and Sissons have been playing well for the last
0: Pearl's
1: few games
0: playing
1: now.
0: Some of his best hockey right now, which is dangerous.
1: Yes. Yeah. And then, like, you have Dorofeev, who's doing more at 5-on-5 with Jack Eichel. And they have a pretty talented blue line,
0: too. I haven't even mentioned Mitch Marner yet.
1: Right. Exactly. Yeah. Like, their depth is going. And their goaltending has been standing on its head for this last little bit. So, yes, like, I appreciate that Colorado isn't panicking. I don't think they should be panicking. But all the, we just have to tidy up a couple of things and we have to
0: beat
1: Carter
0: Hart.
1: I'd
0: be panicking if there's a loss tonight.
1: That's lovely to say in February when you have some time. It's tonight. Like, you have to figure that out. Where are we at? We are 4.5 hours from now. You have to have had that figured out because you cannot lose this hockey game. I think Colorado is awesome. And if any team can go down 2 on home ice and rattle off 4 in a row, it's them. But I would really like to not have to win 4 of 5 against this
0: team.
1: when 3 of them are going to be in Vegas in the playoffs. Like, that team is really good on home ice. So this is a massive, massive game for the Avalanche, and they have to, anything that needs to be tightened up has to get tightened up tonight.
0: Yeah, don't know if Nick Blankenberg will get in on defense. Daily Faceoff has the projected lines of Arturi Lehkonen up with McKinnon and Landeskog, because those lines certainly did go into a blender as that game moved on in game one. Nichushkin with Nelson and Marty Natchez, Ross Colton, Nazem Kadri, and Nick Waugh. And you got Parker Kelly, Jack Drury, and Logan O'Connor with on your fourth line. Taves, Malinsky, Kulak, Manson, Burns, and Eichon are your defensive pairings. But we shall see. We'll have that one for you 6 o'clock tonight right here on Sportsnet 960 The Fan following Flames Talk.
2: We'll take you to the Ball Diamond
0: All
2: now.
0: All right.
2: The Blue Jays wrapped up their series in New York with a 2-1 win over the Yankees last night after dropping the first two games. And the split suddenly feels pretty solid at this point. Dalton Varsho opened the scoring with an RBI double in the first, and George Springer added his fourth home run of the season, and the pitching staff handled the rest. But the biggest story here might be Spencer Miles. The Blue Jays took a chance on Miles in the Rule 5 draft, and right now, it's looking like an unbelievable grab. He gave Toronto 4 1/3 shutout innings in a bullpen game, striking out 6, and continuing what has been a really impressive story. And Canadian Adam Macko picked up his first MLB win as well after another strong outing in relief.
3: 20th pitch coming down for Adam Macko, his 0-2 to Rice. Called strike 3. Freezes Rice with a breaking ball at the knees. Macko started walking off the hill. He's got another out to record if the inning's going to be over. Although I think he knows that his job is done. John Schneider's going to meet him coming off the dugout steps.
2: And with all the injuries Toronto is dealing with and the rotation, these bullpen games have become incredibly important for

0: them. So these pitchers have been great. And now the Blue Jays will head home to open a series against the Pittsburgh Pirates with Kevin Gausman on the mound for tonight.
1: Yeah, and that they were able to, you know, hold those Yankees to three hits, and they obviously Louis Varland had gone. You can't really use him again, so you give the other the more high leverage guys in that pen a little bit more flexibility going into a key series this weekend back home. You know, it lines up good. You're confident with Kevin Gausman going tonight. We'll see what Patrick Corbin can do on Saturday, but you're good with Dylan Cease on Sunday. And what Spencer Miles and what Adam Macko have been able to produce, and Braden Fisher as well, to leading off there, or opening, I should say, yesterday, it does feel good. And I said heading into that series with the Yankees, I would take a split, because you can't ask for the moon right now in this American League. You got to take what you can get. And if you can go in with some momentum, I know Skeens is the tough one tomorrow, but if you can somehow get tonight against Bubba Chandler, win the finale on Sunday, you go to get the Marlins coming in as well before you play the Baltimore Orioles, you can start seeing things. This is, again, I'm always a glass half full guy with this Toronto Blue Jays team right now, but you want to see the offense get going, and Varsho was getting going here a bit. Felt like Vladdy, I know it hasn't been great, but this road trip probably was some of the best ball we've seen from Vladimir Guerrero Jr. this season. I will say that.
2: Yep.
1: And that's asking a lot from a guy making $500 million for the next 15 years. But beggars can't be choosers right now with the Toronto Blue Jays. I get it. We want to be better. But that was a good way to finish against a New York Yankee team, which they haven't beaten anybody over 500 this year. No. Are they really all that impressive? When you look, and Ben brought it up, or we'll get into it with our chat with Ben here, like with the Yankees, there's a chance that they could have swept this team if things went a little bit better on Monday and Tuesday for them.
2: Yeah, just a couple of different swing decisions late in the ballgame. George Springer. And all of a sudden things look a little bit different for this team. But yeah, you're right. It does kind of feel like things are at least slowly chipping away back in the right direction. And last night, Carlos Rodon wanted to be anywhere in the world but pitching to Vladimir Guerrero Jr. They're just not close in pitching to him. And that is something that he can still bring. But again, and we'll talk about this with Ben in a second, you have to have guys behind him who can drive him in. And Dalton Varsho with the 18 hopper down the third baseline that ends up becoming a double and driving the run.
1: It's not pretty, but it's effective right now.
2: Yeah, we will absolutely take that and desperately need it because there hasn't been as much of that. But yeah, you have to get these little segments, right? And you have to just keep chipping away at them. And it would be great if they could rattle off 8 wins in a row and all of a sudden they're in a playoff spot. I would prefer that. But that's not how this sport works. It's a pretty difficult one.
1: Yeah.
2: So you have to take 2 out of 3 from the Tigers. And now a split with the Yankees. Can we get 2 out of 3 from the Pirates? You're right. You are lined up with the two guys who you should win their starts in Gausman and Cease. And then Corbin is volunteered as tribute to face Paul Skeens. And hopefully just hang around for a little bit there. Yeah. And we'll see.
1: If Corbin's good, we know Skeens is going to be good. And if that thing's a tight game, similar to how these last two games with the Yankees went, if that's a 0-0 game in the sixth, seventh inning, you'll take it. Because the Jays are taking good at-bats. You go back to the Jimenez walk a couple nights ago. They are getting a little bit better at-bats. You need that swing decision to come around. So, yeah, I'm fully with you there.
2: It's getting back on track anyway. It's slowly getting there.
1: 5:07 first pitch out at Rogers Center. Again, Bubba Chandler goes for the Pirates. Kevin Gausman for the Toronto Blue Jays. We'll have that one on Sportsnet 1. No radio because we got the hockey. Time for one more.
0: We can take you to the Memorial Cup getting underway tonight.
1: Hell yeah.
0: And Landon Dupont headlines this year's tournament in Kelowna. And somehow the hype around the 16-year-old still feels a little understated. One WHL coach who faced him compared him to Cale Makar, even saying that Dupont might actually be more dynamic at this age. Kitchener comes in after dominating the OHL playoffs, led by Sam O'Reilly. Everett has arguably been the best team in the CHL all season. Chikawa Timi is looking for their first Memorial Cup title ever, and host Kelowna brings hometown superstar Tiege Aginla to follow in his dad's footsteps as the Memorial Cup champion.
1: It's Chikutimi.
0: That's not how Google told me.
1: Oh, well, geez. Google, what the heck?
2: Yeah, that's...
1: That is not...
2: We'll work on Google.
1: We'll work on Google.
2: Yeah, we'll get
1: there. Shakutami. Memorial Cup, it's fun. Kind of like, I know when we used to have the rights for it, we got a little bit more hyped up for it. But, obviously Landon Dupont is going to be the main attraction for sure. Everett probably should win this thing going away. They've been the best team probably in the CHL all year, but maybe the best player

0: in this entire tournament resides in Kelowna there in Tejaginla. Mm-hmm. And I think this is going to be a great opportunity if you're a Utah Mammoth fan. And sorry to anybody who wants him. You're not getting him.
1: Yeah.
0: He is never leaving the Utah Mammoth. He is that damn good. And I think we're going to really get a good enjoyment tonight. See what Kelowna, I believe, who are they opening up against? Is Kitchener there?
1: Kitchener.
0: Yeah, Kitchener and Kelowna tonight. And they got the memorial jersey as well that they shown off yesterday. Should be a good one.
1: Yeah.
0: Kelowna and I'll pick Everett because they've been the best team, but I don't know. Kelowna would be nice to have a little fun and kind of mess with things. But again, they've been off like a month and a half.
1: Mm-hmm. Yeah, if we're worried about Russ for a team from 11 days, I don't know how
0: they have the coach. They got Don Hay. He's been around. Yeah. He's won a few of these things.
1: Yeah, and knows a lot of these situations. Yeah. And this is like it's something they've been ready for. I am sure that they were hoping that they wouldn't have that long of a layoff because that means you're playing in the WHL championship. But they knew that they were hosting this, and you know that that is a possibility, so you kind of get ready for it. It is a fun tournament. I understand that it is a little flawed in some ways, but I think it's the best of what they have, and it's always a fun tournament and a chance to get a pretty good showcase here. So hoping for some good success for the WHL.
0: Yeah, Kitchener, Kelowna, open it up, and then Kelowna will play against Chicoutimi tomorrow, and then I guess Everett will play Chicoutimi tomorrow, I should say, as those will start off the Memorial Cup out in Kelowna. It's, I don't know what the 7 o'clock start, I believe, in that one, or an 8.
1: Yeah,
0: 7 o'clock start for Kelowna and Kitchener. Thank you so much, Taylor.
2: You are welcome.
0: All right, let's take a break now. Talk a little Toronto Blue Jays around the corner as they welcome the Pittsburgh Pirates for 3 games. We'll talk with the voice of the Jays, Ben Schulman. Keep it locked right here, Sportsnet Today on Sportsnet 960 The Fan.
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4: From the 660 News Radio Traffic Center, I'm Ian Busby. Not looking too bad overall, but we have a couple of areas where it is slow going, heavy volume due to some construction. So in the southeast, median work on McLeod Trail between Lake Fraser Gate and Shaughnessy Boulevard has it speeds reduced through that area. And the left-hand lane is blocked off around Bannister Road for bridge repair. So that is going to be a bit of a slow go, and it's going to get worse throughout the afternoon likely. Also in the southeast, we have construction on Glenmore Trail at Deerfoot Trail, really slowing things up on the eastbound side, backing up past Blackfoot Trail. Otherwise, things looking not too bad for your Friday afternoon drive. 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
9: You know, I used to get scared for bullpen days, but John Schneider and Pete Walker kind of have this all under control. Game 4-4 against the New York Yankees was a bullpen day and a darn good one at that. Braden Fisher served as the opener. He struck out 4. In came Alberta boy Adam Macca, who punched out 2. And then came Spencer Miles, who stole the show. Again, over 4 innings with just 2 hits and 6 strikeouts, setting the game up for Tyler Rogers and Jeff Hoffman to close it out, which they did. Varsho and Springer drove in the 2 runs for a 2-0 win over the Yankees, their second in a row. They head home to face the Pittsburgh Pirates. It's Bubba Chandler against Kevin Gausman on the hill with first pitch at 5:07. By the way, Paul Skeens on the mound.

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0: 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Patrick Dumas, Peter Klein with you. Toronto Blue Jays return home tonight. Take on the Pittsburgh Pirates for three games. Should be a fun one. 5:07 first pitch out at Rogers Center tonight. You can watch that one on Sportsnet 1. And to talk about what went on in the Bronx and to set up what's going to happen this weekend, the voice of the Toronto Blue Jays on the Sportsnet Radio Network, Ben Shulman, joined us down the Atlas Pizza and Sports Bar guest hotline. Ben, thank you so much for taking some time out of your afternoon and talking with us. How you doing, man?
3: I'm doing great. No problem. Thank you so much for having me.
0: Hey, no problem. Well, let's go back to the last couple nights there in New York. It felt very reminiscent of how they were able to come away with some of the key victories last year. They relied on, hey, an opener to get them done yesterday in a bullpen game where they hold the Yankees to only three hits. Treya Savage, absolutely. Well, I don't want to say vintage Treya Savage because it's really only his first full year in the major leagues right now, but he was just phenomenal there back on Wednesday night. I don't want to say this was a turning point in the season, but the way the schedule is kind of setting up for them over the next couple weeks here as we head into June, those two wins at Yankee Stadium might prove to be pretty massive as we look forward to the summer.
3: Definitely a big series for them to at least split. You know, I don't want to start a parade on a 2-2 split, four games below 500, but at the same time, I think things were looking real dire there after losing the first two games. Two games, frankly, I thought they could have won both of them. I kind of, it's once you get the split and that's a positive, now all of a sudden I'm thinking like, hey, they really could have won that series. But that's kind of a pessimistic way to look at it. You're looking at it the healthier way, I think, which is, you know what, they got the job done. They had a road trip above 500. They won a series at Detroit. They didn't split any series or win any series at Yankee Stadium last year. So to go there and split one at Yankee Stadium this year, I think is big for them. It keeps them in the float and keeps them afloat and keeps them treading water right now. And at a certain point, they'll have to more consistently get the bats going. But I thought what their pitchers did in those back two games, after maybe you could argue the bats were the better part of the team in the first two, but I thought what the pitchers did there to get the split for them was huge, and hopefully a momentum builder for them, because this Pittsburgh Pirates team coming into town today is no slouch. No. And that's going to be a tough series as well.
0: Yeah, Bubba Chandler tonight, and they'll see old Mr. Paul Skeens tomorrow afternoon when the Pirates roll in there on Saturday. Now, let's focus on a little bit of the positive. I know we'll get to the bats here pretty shortly, but, you know, Adam Macko, the Canadian via Slovakia, Alberta product. He was feeling it really good last night. He was walking off the mound after striking out Ben Rice. And then, I still have to get out there and pitch one more. And then, obviously, Spencer Miles has been great in the bulk innings. But how have you liked Adam Macko in his first couple outings? And, obviously, it feels like Spencer Miles could actually, I don't want to say he could be like the Eric Lauer of last year, but given the rotation injuries right now, it feels like he's going to be a pretty important part of this team over the next few weeks.
3: Yeah, but I'll start with Miles just quickly because I agree. I mean, I think he's super important. He's done it now enough times that I think it's at least, enough of a sample to start believing in it a decent bit. I mean, he's 11 shutout innings now in his last three outings. And I don't think that he will build up and become a full starter that goes 100 pitches. Just with his health injury history, the fact that he, had thrown fewer than 15 professional innings over four seasons before this year, I don't think they want that guy throwing 140 innings. They're trying to do what they can to make sure that he's going to be effective so they can keep him and then keep him beyond this year if they can keep him on the 26-man roster the whole year. But for now, I think what you have him in is this really nice spot where, he continues to build up. I'm still guessing that he'll build up even closer, about 80 pitches, and you get a couple more turns of this at least and hope that he can hold you until Shane Bieber or Max Scherzer hopefully come back for this team. And that's huge because they frankly did not have an option other than Spencer Miles or someone that had not pitched in the big leagues before. And so he's filled in a massive way. That's been big. And then, Vauxhall, Alberta's Adam Macko with a couple of huge outings, was really impressed by him all series. I thought the first outing he came into was very high pressure. It was tying run at the plate, even if it was the bottom of the order. And he got an out and then went back and pitched against the top of the order.

as well, and then, you know, has that outing near the beginning of the game and looks great yesterday too. So it's really exciting for the Blue Jays, I think. You know, they were talking like in spring training, Maka was going to be a part of this at some point this year, and you didn't know exactly when or

0: to try and establish himself, and should get a little bit of run here as Mantiply continues to recover from knee inflammation. So it's going to be interesting to see. And this Pirates team coming in too, a lot of lefties. So I would guess, you know, Macko might need a day today. He pitched three times in four games in New York. But I guess that we see him at least once, if not a couple times in the series.
1: Going to the bats now, and in the box score, it looks like just a screaming line drive of a double from Dalton Varsho that brings in Vladimir Guerrero Jr. To open the scoring yesterday. It was a little bit more reminiscent of lawn bowling, but just something to get it going. And it feels like Varsho, in an offense where we've been begging for anyone to kind of get rolling, feels like Varsho is

0: when Okamoto was really rolling near the beginning of the month, but he's slowed down now. And now Varsho is legit hot. He's just kind of hot in a way that I don't think any of us have ever seen before, myself included. I think people who covered him on the Diamondbacks included, where he's hitting for less power but more average than before. And yesterday's double was definitely like just a bleeder that got through. But for the most part, it's been line drives. It's not like he's just dinking and dunking balls in or threading through a couple ground balls that have helped his average. He's a legit, high 270s, 280s hitter right now, getting himself on base a fair bit, letting some of his speed and athleticism play as well. So that's been a really cool development. And, I still think they want him to hit home runs. I still think that it's a team that needs to hit more home runs, and he's probably going to be one of their main sources for that. But if you can get a little bit of this, contact-oriented game married with some home run production, and maybe he isn't going to hit those 45 home runs that we were all saying, hey, well, he hit 20 and half a season last year, so who knows? But maybe if he hits 27 home runs but hits 280, I mean, that's a whole different world than when he was hitting 27 home runs and hitting 230. So it's big for them. He's also returned to stealing bases a little bit, which I think is nice for the Blue Jays when they can get that out of him. And it's been a big part of what they did on that road trip was Dalton Varsho.
1: Varsho, just looking it up now, the exit velocity... Sorry, I'm very choked up about it. The exit velocity on that double was 65 miles an hour compared to Ernie Clement, who grounded out on an 84 mile an hour ground ball. So this is a cruel, cruel sport, as we have seen over a long time watching Blue Jays baseball. But one of the other parts of that was Vladimir Guerrero Jr., noted speed demon with the stolen base, getting to second and being able to be driven in. We're still waiting for the power to come from Vladdy, but it feels like the walks and like getting on base, that's always going to be something in his game. A 374 on base percentage right now. Having someone behind him, again, in a hilarious fashion in this one, but having someone behind him being able to drive him in feels like, to me anyway, it would take at least a little bit of the pressure off of Vladdy so that he doesn't feel like he has to hit an 8-run home run every time he comes to the plate, right?
0: Yeah, I think so. I mean, I think what we've heard consistently from the Blue Jays is a feeling that Vlad's probably been trying to do too much this year. And so if you have anyone producing in and around him, in theory, that should get him better pitches to hit. It should ease some of that stress on him and should get him going. I thought he looked a bit better on the road trip than he had previous to that. I don't know that he is fully back or at that level or close to that level at this point, but there are some things moving in the right direction. You're right that his ability to get on base at least maintains a base level of production all the time. That tends to still help an offense out. But the Blue Jays will need pretty soon. They'll need the home runs. They'll also need the batting average to come back up. I mean, it is a different situation right now where he's hitting in, 270, 280 range than when he was hitting 350. And I'm not asking him to hit 350. That would be a ridiculous ask. But they need at least one of hitting, well above 300 or hitting for power. If you get both, now you're getting the full insane, one of the best players in the world at times package. But if they get at least one of those two things going forward, they should be in a good spot. And it doesn't hurt, to steal a base or do something like that every once in a while, too. When he's not producing at his highest level, he can still find some ways to help him out. He made some good defensive plays, I thought, on the weekend, during the week as well. That really helped the Blue Jays out to win that series.
1: And then the other big hit of the game, George Springer going yard to give Toronto a little bit of insurance. And again, like you and Patty were talking about before, it feels unfair, even if there is a little bit of desperation, that every time something good happens, like, fixed. All right, everything's back on track now. But that had to feel good for Springer with 8 functioning toes to be able to go out there and just see the ball jump off of his bat in that way after fighting it a little bit. That has to be pretty nice to see for the veteran leadoff guy.
0: Yeah, I think so. And, it's a guy that is pretty used to hitting the ball over the fence with regularity and had not hit a homer since March when that series started. And that ends up with 2 home runs in the series, including the big one in the last game to help them win that series. So, I'll be interested to hear what he's got to say about it, if I can grab him at batting practice or something like that before tonight's game. But I think that it's going to be a big boost. And you can see the look on his face, how happy he was to come up with those moments. The Blue Jays have been grinding, and some of their top hitters have been grinding. And those guys, they want to be the guys to get the job done at the end of the day. And so I think for Springer, I thought it was a real nice series for him in New York, maybe something

0: that propels him forward. Maybe he's looking just a little bit healthier right now too. It went a little back and forth. Sometimes when he's run the bases recently, he's looked healthier to me. And then sometimes it still looks like he's in some considerable pain. But I think that we're starting to get closer to the version of George Springer that he wants and that the Blue Jays want as well.
1: We're chatting with Ben Schulman, voice of the Toronto Blue Jays here on the Sportsnet Radio Network, breaking down their series against the Yankees and setting them up for their three-gamer against the Pittsburgh Pirates, which gets underway tonight, 5:07 first pitch on Sportsnet 1. Yohendrick Piñango, I don't know where the Jays might be without him. I know he's not, you know, clubbing the ball a ton. He's not like, getting a ton of RBIs, but he's been consistent. He's been a nice play in the outfield as well. And, you know, it sounds like Nathan Lucas is getting closer. Addison Barger will be expected to get closer to the lineup to being healthy as well. So what kind of happens to Piñango when Lucas and Barger come back? And is there a space for him to kind of prolong his Jays career before potentially getting optioned again?
0: First one of them comes back, I think he'll be fine.
1: Okay.
0: I could be wrong about that, but I think Lucas is ahead right now. So let's say when Lucas comes back, I think Piñango hangs around. Once you're in a spot where you're bringing Barger back, it gets a little more complicated. I mean, it's a bit of a wait and see game, but how do you carry five left-handed hitting outfielders when your DH spot isn't open and third base isn't open for Barger? And it's not even against Piñango. When would you play him? I just don't know what the situation would be unless there's some move to be made to change how the roster looks as a whole. So it's possible, and I'm not saying that he's guaranteed sent down when they both come back, because I think it's the thing where they have 2.5 more weeks or 3 more weeks or whatever it might be until both of those guys are back. So they'll use those 3 weeks and see what he does and how he looks. But Varsho's pretty hot now, and Jesus Sanchez is kind of hot right now. And right before Lucas went on the IL, he was kind of hot.
1: Yeah.
0: And Barger's, you know, a top four hitter in your lineup probably. And so it almost becomes an unfortunate numbers game potentially. But, you know, if he's hitting 320 when those guys are coming back, I think they'll find a way to make it work. So it's not impossible. I think he definitely survives the first one coming back. I just don't know if they will be able to sit there and justify having five left-handed hitting outfielders on a roster with 13 position players.
2: It's a very interesting conversation about roster construction and all of that, and obviously not wishing injury on anyone else, but after the starting pitching debates we had all winter and into the spring, I'm not going to assume that, oh, well, yeah, how could they possibly? Because then 8 guys get hurt, and all of a sudden it's like, well, yeah, Patrick Corbin is a key piece of this team. Like it does kind of feel like sometimes, especially this year with this group, these things just kind of work themselves out, hey?
0: Yeah, they do. No, you make a completely fair point. I mean, we would have said, he did go down, actually. Not even we would have said. He did go down for Addison Barger and then immediately came back when Barger got hurt. So it's anything could really happen. It's you know, we're going to be in what feels like a whole different world 2 weeks from now than where we are right now. Who knows? The Blue Jays could be above 500. They could be 10 games below. A bunch of guys could be coming back, or a bunch more guys could be hurt. And it'll be a little bit up to just that kind of randomness of who's healthy, who's not, and then a little bit, obviously, also of who's performing and who isn't.
1: Another name that's expected to return here very soon, hopefully, would be Alejandro Kirk. Now, I can't expect the team's going to carry 3 catchers, especially with the logjam they have out in the outfield. Now, who's going to maybe get the, I don't want to say axe, but who's going to maybe have to get optioned and to make room for Alejandro Kirk? Is it going to be Tyler Heineman, or is Brandon Valenzuela kind of done enough and shown enough that he can kind of be that backup to Kirk right now? But I know there's obviously the connection with the pitchers and Heineman as well, and what he can provide.
0: Yeah, to me, this is one of the decisions that looks really simple, but is not. I think, so obviously, I mean, we can all sit here and say Brandon Valenzuela so far has outproduced Tyler Heineman this year, at least offensively. Some of the more granular defensive stuff, you could say it's a wash, although some of the advanced numbers really like what Valenzuela's done. But offensively, there's not a debate. One of the complicating factors is you can option Valenzuela, but you're DFAing Tyler Heineman.
1: Yeah, that's right.
0: So you might lose him, and maybe you're okay with that, but maybe you're not. Who knows? Catching depth sometimes is something that teams really want to hold on

0: to because catchers get hurt so often because of the physical demands of the decision. So of the position. So that's one complicating factor. And then the other thing, and I know this sounds kind of weird, but has Valenzuela played so well that you'd rather him play every day at AAA in preparation for a larger opportunity going forward than have him potentially play once or twice a week like you would have him if Alejandro Kirk is healthy and full go? And that's, I'm not saying that I would want it one way or another. I don't really know. And it probably has to come down to some developmental coaching, scouting things that's a little bit above my head. But I think there's a case where you could say Valenzuela's played great, so you should keep him up. And I think there's a case where you could say Valenzuela's played great, so you don't want to keep him up because you don't want him riding the bench all the time and not getting those reps. And so I don't know where that one's going to go. To me, I think people think that's going to be in a quick and easy call, and I don't think that's going to be one. I think they're going to spend a lot of time in the front office discussing that around a table and trying to figure out, or on a Zoom call, however they do it, and try and figure out what they're going to do.
1: Like the way you kind of set it up there, and I'm not saying this is your opinion on it, but it does feel like, hey, Valenzuela, he's been used to being a guy that's going to get more of a run, especially at a minor league level. Well, Tyler Heineman, he kind of knows what he is now as a major league baseball player. He's just happy to have a job, and if he can be a backup, I think he might fit that role a bit better than maybe a Valenzuela was. You don't want to stunt the development, because obviously that was a guy they targeted last year at the trade deadline too, way at the end.
0: Yeah, it's you know, it's interesting. Like, I talked a little bit about Tyler Heineman, who's clearly frustrated with his year.
1: True.
0: And it's way different when he was being asked to start two or three games in a row as opposed to being the backup. You know, he's been playing still even more than he usually does with Valenzuela not playing the full starter's workload. And so it's less time in between. It's less time for him to work on specific offensive things and try and figure those out when he has a couple days off. So perhaps he would find himself, more well-suited back in that more traditional backup role. And I guess my only thing that I would say on it, an opinion one way or another, is if Kirk comes back and you option Valenzuela, in 2 weeks, you can reverse that decision if you want to. You can just DFA Heineman 2 weeks later, bring Valenzuela back up. If you DFA Heineman and someone claims him or he rejects an assignment down to AAA, you can't reverse that decision. That's final, and he's gone. And so that makes me a little nervous, just knowing that Kirk and Heineman both went on the IL last year, and Kirk has already been on the IL this year. I get a little bit anxious about giving away catching depth when, even if he's not had a good year compared to last year, it's still someone you trust to catch your pitchers at the major league level.
1: No, that is a completely fair point, as we should see going forward here. And do you have a kind of an anticipation when Alejandro Kirk could be back here? I know it felt like it was going to be maybe end of May, but it feels like this could go a little bit longer.
0: Yeah, I think end of May is too early at this point. It sounds like, so he's been catching, which we actually thought might be the last step, but apparently the catching has come along faster than the hitting has.
1: Okay.
0: So he, last I had heard, although I'll get another update today, and that I imagine folks like Hazel May or Arden Zwelling or Ben Nicholson Smith or Shai Davidi might tweet out. But I had heard last that he had done some hitting, but not like a true batting practice against any sort of velocity. So I'm guessing that if that comes along in the next, let's say, week, then you could think about getting him into rehab maybe the week after that, and maybe like a second week of June kind of return. Doesn't see him so far out of the realm of reality. But until he gets into games, it'll be hard to know for sure, because we don't see any of his work or anything like that with him down in Florida.
1: And we'll get you out on this, Ben. The Pittsburgh Pirates, the opponent tonight, they'll see Paul Skeens, of course, on Saturday. I guess like Bubba Chandler's kind of going through it right now, and he's the pitcher of note tonight for the Pirates. But you look at that NL Central, very competitive division. Feels like the Jays are going to have their hands full this weekend with a very sneaky and a very good Pirates team.
0: Yeah, really fun team to watch, I think. You know, pitch quite well. Hit quite well. They're not the greatest defensive team in the world, but there's kind of an element of chaos in their games because of their, you know, good offense, but they are liable to give up some runs sometimes. They have, you know, I think some really strong veterans that Blue Jays fans might be familiar with. Brandon Lau, who has just killed the Blue Jays throughout his career as a Tampa Bay Ray. Ryan O'Hearn, who was very productive for the Baltimore Orioles last

0: couple years. They brought in Marcell Ozuna. Paul Skeens is having a Paul Skeens down year, which means his ERA is like just a little bit over two. So it's they're a fun team, you know, and I think that they're going to give the Blue Jays a real big push here. They have to win every game right now, the Pirates, because of the way their division and the way the National League is going. It is a bit of a shame for them that they're having an up year in what's been a general huge up year for the National League. But this is a team that is not a pushover by any means at this point. Actually, I would guess that I haven't looked at it, but that some odds makers would probably favor them in a handful of these games. Mm-hmm. And if you're the Blue Jays, you got to win game one, I think, because if you're going into game two and the Pirates can win the series with Paul Skeens on the mound, that's a bad position to be in. So tonight's a big one, and then you hope that Skeens is your house money, and worst case, you duke it out in a rubber match on Sunday.
1: Going to be a fun one. Ben, thank you so much for this. We'll chat again soon, buddy. Take care.
0: Thank you, guys. Have a good one.
1: You too, buddy. Thanks. There you go. Ben Shulman, voice of the Toronto Blue Jays, joining us on the Atlas Pizza and Sports Bar guest hotline. Ben and Chris Leroux will have the call on the Sportsnet Radio Network. We won't have that one for you because we got Habs and Golden Knights and Avalanche game two, right. I should say, coming up this evening. But 507 on Sportsnet West as the Pittsburgh Pirates come to Rogers Center. Bubba Chandler, the pitcher of note tonight for the Pirates. Kevin Gausman for the Jays. Of course, Paul Skeens goes tomorrow. Mitch Keller in the finale on Sunday. We'll take a break around the corner. Text line takeover up a half hour. Get your text in open. We can talk about anything here. 960-960. 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
3: From the 660 News Radio Traffic Center, I'm Ian Busby. Not looking too bad overall, but we have a couple of areas where it is slow going, heavy volume due to some construction. So in the southeast, median work on McLeod Trail between Lake Fraser Gate and Shaughnessy Boulevard has it speeds reduced through that area, and the left-hand lane is blocked off around Bannister Road for bridge repair. So that is going to be a bit of a slow go, and it's going to get worse throughout the afternoon likely. Also in the southeast, we have construction on Glenmore Trail at Deerfoot Trail, really slowing things up on the eastbound side, backing up past Blackfoot Trail. Otherwise, things looking not too bad for your Friday afternoon drive. The best time to think about AC isn't summer. 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
14: All right, welcome back. 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Patrick Dumas, Peter Klein with you. Calgary Flames making a little news just in the last couple minutes here. Not a big one, but still.
15: Hey.
14: Piece of the future, maybe. It's a high pick.
15: Yeah.
14: Flames have signed goaltender Kirill Zarubin to a 3-year entry-level contract. Spent the native of Penza, Russia. Spent last year with AKM Tula of the MHL. Had he was a 20-year-old, appeared in 48 games, posting a 2.17 goals against, .930 save percentage, 3 shutouts, went 26-13-3. He also backstopped the VHL's AKM Tula in 6 playoff games, registering a 1.59 goals against and a .944 save percentage. In his lone VHL contest in the regular season, though, he turned aside 40 of 41 shots he saw as well. So, yeah, third-round pick in the 2024 draft, 84th overall. Signs his 3-year entry-level deal, and could see him on the Wranglers next year.
15: Yeah, I mean, like, the goaltending situation, pretty solid for the NHL roster, but

0: Down on the farm, there is some room there for some competition, maybe a little bit anyway. So it's a dude, and I do not have the spreadsheet for what those numbers translate to at AHL or NHL levels or anything like that. But it's better that he played very well down there than not.
1: Yeah.
0: So another name and another. Just another piece to the cupboards that have been filled up here at with the Flames.
1: And the Flames have done a phenomenal job with their goaltending development over the last number of years, finding guys. Obviously, Dustin Wolf, their current de facto starter right now.
0: Mm-hmm.
1: Pretty well. Finding Devin Cooley as a free agent pickup, finding guys like Owen Say and all the guys that were down at the AHL. And I know it was a tough go for the Wranglers, but they had some it feels like it's an organization that's getting a lot of talk about around the rest of the league. Like, how the hell the Flames are doing that with their goaltender right now?
0: Yeah. Yeah, it certainly has caught a lot of attention. And it's nice to have that after it was a little bit tricky to find something that would stick after Mika Kiprasov. But now it does feel like they have a pretty good pipeline. And even guys who have left, like Dan Vladar came here and really found his way and now turned into a very important part of the Philadelphia Flyers, and Dave Rettich, not to that extent, but had a little bit of success outside of here as well. So they've done a pretty good job of being a bit of a goalie factory here.
1: Okay, obviously, Arseny Sergeyev obviously got into his first NHL game this year, played in the ECHL, the AHL, and the NHL this year. So yeah, Flames adding to that goalie cupboard. Wouldn't be surprised if they take at least one more at some point in the upcoming draft. They got the picks. Might as well go out and get a goalie. Can never have too many goalies. That's for sure.
0: That is very true.
1: That is very true. But yeah, Flames making a little news. I'm sure Patty and Logan will be all over that when Flames Talk comes your way at 4:00 following Real Kipper and Born. It is Friday. We're going to bump up the segment because we got to be joined by Tommy Wheeldon Jr. coming up at 2:30 for the South Center Volkswagen Soccer Show. So we'll do text line takeover right now.
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1: 960-960. You want to get involved on text line takeover, name, location, that'd be nice as well. Anything you want to talk about, it's open to us here on Sportsnet today. That's where we're going there, Taylor.
5: We're going to start with a baseball question.
1: All right.
5: This one comes from John in Airdrie. What are the chances the Pirates don't trade away Skeens before his next contract?
1: I think it's got to be, they got to do some winning. And they've done their ownership. They spent some money this past offseason kind of, bringing in some guys to make this team a little bit more competitive. I've never been the Dodgers, the Jays, the Mets. They're not the problem with Major League Baseball. It's the teams that aren't spending money, the Pirates, the Athletics. Those are the teams that are, and the small market teams, I get it, but they're all pretty much billionaires. They can all, afford to spend. And we've seen that beautiful ballpark in Pittsburgh go far too many falls without postseason baseball. And I think that's what it's going to have to take. Going to have prove that to Paul Skeens that, I'm a winner. I can win here. Mm-hmm. But can we have everything around us go our way? And the NL Central, super competitive. They're 26-24. That'd be good enough for, leading the division in the American League and maybe in the Central. But in the NL Central, it's good enough for tied for last with the Cincinnati Reds. So it's a tough division, but I think it all goes down to winning. If you win, you can extend because they've had a lot of guys go through. Garrett Cole was a Pittsburgh Pirate. He ends up getting traded to Houston, signs the big ticket with the New York Yankees. They've had a lot of big names go through there. Another one, Connor Griffin, their star shortstop, who is the number one prospect in baseball. Another guy that's hopefully one for the future there. And if they start winning, if they get to the postseason even this year, I had them making a wild card this year. So that'd be great. I think that's what it's going to take, winning in Pittsburgh.
0: Yeah, you have one of the, if not the nicest ballpark in baseball. Yeah. And we've only seen playoff baseball in it, I think, once.
1: Once or twice.
0: Like that, I think it was 14. They played a wild card game there and Johnny Cueto just completely melted down. But they've had some guys come through, but you're right. It has really just been basically a vessel to cash some competitive balance checks and stuff like that. So it's time to start winning. Also, I do think part of it is we don't know what the CBA is going to look like beyond this season, right? So maybe he won't be uber expensive for them to keep around, and maybe it will be a little bit easier for them to field a competitive ball team. Although I'm in complete agreement with you, the least valuable franchise in Major League Baseball is $1.3 billion. So if you do not have the money to spend on a competitive roster, then sell the thing for $1 billion and go on your way,
1: because you're going to make

0: billions
1: yeah.
0: upon billions selling a Major League Baseball team. It's not like, oh, I don't know. I don't want the Pirates.
1: Mm-hmm.
0: Beautiful ballpark, nice roster.
1: Yeah.
0: You would sell that team for sure. And obviously, it's a great sports city as well. Yeah, Pirates haven't made the playoffs since 2015. They made the playoffs 3 years in a row, 13, 14, 15. They won the wild card. That would be the Johnny Cueto yeah. against the Reds. Lost to the Cards in 5 games in the DS. Then lost the wild card to the Giants in 14. And with 98 wins in 2015, lost to the Cubs.
1: Oof.
0: So, yeah, the Pirates have not won more than 82 games since
1: yeah.
0: 2015.
1: Yeah, and that's a while ago now, you know, like it's time to get that going. It's yeah. one thing like, hey, we gave it a go, brought Russell Martin in here, made some playoff runs. that's great. But now it's time to, mm-hmm. you have the best pitcher in baseball. You have some exciting prospects. It's time to get going now. Yeah. And credit that, like they did, they added to the fringes this year and they were jokingly in on Kyle Tucker, I think.
0: Yeah.
1: But they like bringing in, not a great dude, but bringing in Marcelo Ozuna, bringing in a Brandon Lau, bringing in yeah. those guys to just have major league talent on your team.
0: And you've got
1: and
0: a
1: it's
0: nice,
1: working.
0: Yeah. And you got, you know, a guy like O'Neill Cruz. I mean, he's a disaster sometimes to watch in the outfield, but
1: yeah.
0: the Cruz missile, man.
1: Yeah.
0: That's a guy that can get people out of their seats with just a single at bat. So
1: yeah. Future designated hitter, O'Neill Cruz.
0: Hell yeah. Yeah. You'll get him out of the outfield, but yeah. my God, that guy can hit a baseball. But I think that's what's going to take Skeens to sign there and
1: yeah.
0: obviously keep Livy Dunn happy in mm-hmm. Pittsburgh as well.
2: Do you guys think that Vladdy is overpaid?
1: No,
0: he's not overpaid.
1: No.
0: It's easy to say that right now, but when you look at it, I think he breaks down to like now the seventh or eighth highest paid player in baseball when it comes down to AAV.
1: Mm-hmm.
0: Well, it's like $35 million or something like that. It yeah. might be even less than that because they carried it out over such a long term.
1: Yeah, $35 million yeah. dollars AAV. He is, I don't know why this list doesn't have numbers on it.
0: He's not top five paid in base, highest paid in baseball.
1: He's the 11th highest paid there. Player in baseball by AAV behind Garrett Cole, Blake Snell, Jacob DeGrom, Framber Valdez, Aaron Judge, Bo Bichette, Zach Wielder, Juan Soto, Kyle Tucker, and Shohei Ohtani.
0: Obviously, a lot of elite pitchers in there too.
1: Yeah.
0: Yeah.
1: Yeah. Like, and that feels like where he's supposed to be,
0: yeah.
1: right? Like, based on when his contract came up and stuff like that. But you look at, like, the guys behind him, Mike Trout, Alex Bregman, Corbin Burns, Anthony Rendon, Francisco Lindor, Carlos Correa.
0: One of those guys ain't even playing anymore.
1: Yeah, Nolan Arenado, Corey Seager, Manny Machado, Rafael Devers, Pete Alonso, Mookie Betts. He's better than all of them. Substantially so, in some of those cases, right? So, this is when he came due on the market and what he means to this franchise. Yes, like,
0: if he was getting this anywhere.
1: Yeah. He yeah. would have got
0: yeah.
1: almost twice that if they would have waited until after last season
0: yeah.
1: To sign him to that contract.
0: So exactly. If they've had to pay him after that playoff run.
1: Yeah. He's making more than Kyle Tucker.
0: He
1: no question.
0: Might be
1: asked.
0: One of the highest, easily like a top two. He'd be more than Bo Bichette.
1: Yep.
0: He'd be almost 45 to 50 million
1: yeah.
0: AAV. And I don't think it'd be 15 years.
1: No, but like he is 26 years old, so like an 8-year contract
0: yeah.
1: worth, yeah, like $50 million.
0: Where the AAV is super high,
1: yeah.
0: but he can cash in when he's like 33, 34
1: right.
0: again.
1: Get one more big yeah. contract.
0: Exactly.
1: Too.
0: Yeah. So I don't think he's higher. He's overpaid right nope. now. And until they want to bring in a cap in baseball, spend it if you got it.
1: Yep. 100%. That's what it is.
0: Yeah.
2: This one comes from Shubes. He's been tasked with picking up some Alani's. So what's the go-to flavor of energy drink?
1: Man, Alani is the very first anything that I have consumed that I have thought, that is too sweet for me.
0: I have Alani.
1: An energy drink.
2: You didn't like the caramel apple witch's brew,
1: it was one of the cherry ones that it was. And it was like, I have a sweet tooth. I like that. That is the whatever of choice for my size. And I couldn't even take that. So Alani is, it's too sweet for me. The first thing ever that has defeated my sweet tooth.
0: Oh God. I was just looking at the flavors right here. Some pretty crazy flavor. Were they, and they sell this here?
1: Yeah.
0: Oh.
2: Yeah. You can get a massive pack at Costco.
0: Oh
1: yeah,
0: my.
1: My sister loves them. I think she likes the cherry kind, and there's a cotton candy one that seems
0: yeah,
1: to
0: yeah, cotton candy, sherbet swirl, strawberry sunshine, sunrise, sun-kissed mix, which is three different ones. You got the beach blend. Oh, I don't know. Something that's, I don't know. Like, you say that a pink slush? That'd be all right.
1: Yeah.
0: Blue slush? I like the slush flavors. The watermelon wave?
1: I do like that colors are just flavors. Like, yeah, blue slush. you know.
0: Sure, yeah.
1: Blue.
0: Blue.
2: It's like Gatorade color. Where yeah. you're just like, yeah, no.

0: The dark blue, the light blue, the blue, red.
1: Exactly.
0: Yeah. They have flavors. No, they don't.
2: Yeah. No, they don't. It's a blue flavor. Come on.
0: Do you guys think that the Stamps have a chance to make the Grey Cup this year?
1: Oh, sure. I mean, it's the CFL. I think, you know, like, you look around the league, I think every, I mean, I haven't really looked into how it was out east, how Ottawa's going to be doing, but I think if you get a obviously some health from Vernon Adams, and he was relatively healthy last year, but you need that consistency. That's like the big thing with Vernon Adams that's maybe keeping him from crossing that threshold of being an elite guy in this league is just putting together the consistency. And I think it's there. I think one more year of some more guys in that receiving core learning the game a little bit more. Yeah, I think the sky's the limit. I know your Riders, they got absolutely torched this offseason with guys leaving them. So expect maybe them to fall back a little bit to earth. I know Winnipeg's hanging around there as well. We think BC is still good. Don't know what to expect out of Edmonton. I think the West is really wide open.
2: It is.
1: There's a good chance that I could see Calgary even hosting a home playoff game. But it's going to have to fall on the quarterback. It's got in this league where it's pretty much a cop out. If you've got a good quarterback, there's a good chance you can win the Grey Cup.
2: Yeah,
1: and that's what it's going to come down to: good, consistent quarterback play. Which it's been a while since the Stamps have had a good, consistent quarterback that they can rely on. It was a little bit last year, getting back into the playoffs, but that was coming off of a downturn. They weren't doing that good for a while there, and obviously Jake Mayer didn't help the cause as well. But they extended him. I think it all depends on Vernon Adams.
2: Yeah, like if we had a CFL video game, I think Vernon Adams probably has the second highest overall of quarterbacks behind Nathan Rourke, right?
1: Yeah.
2: So like if he can play to that, then yes, this team can not only get to a Grey Cup, but win one. And
1: you're hosting it too. So that's some extra motivation as well.
2: Exactly. Right. As they get there, like hosting the Grey Cup has gone really well for teams. So there's a lot going on there too. But the thing that would also give me the most help or the most optimism, I guess, is like how well that defense played last year in year one, where everything was new for them. And they played very well. Now a little bit of continuity. Obviously, there's a lot of turnover. It's the Canadian Football League, but that defense still projects to be very good. So yes, absolutely. They and every other team in the West has a very good chance of getting the Grey Cup this year.
1: Outside of Edmonton, because Edmonton's got the longest odds, plus 1,800 to win the Grey Cup this year.
2: Yeah.
1: Montreal, the favorite, plus 300. BC at plus 4. Riders coming in at plus 600. Ticats, longest Grey Cup drought, coming in at plus 700. And then the Stamps at plus 800 as the fifth favorite, just a 50 over the Bombers at plus 850. Then Long Shots, Argos, Red Blacks, and Elks.
2: Yeah, like the Elks one, I kind of understand it because you are in the West, and like those are some very good teams. Fajardo.
1: Oh, yeah, right? That's right. Yeah.
2: So, like, and they got better as the year went on, right? Like, Mark Killam had some things to learn as a head coach in this league. And one of them was maybe trusting Trey Ford a little bit too long. But once Fajardo came in, they started to put some stuff together. So now a full year of kind of understanding the system, understanding what it means to be a head coach in the Canadian Football League, I could see Edmonton having a bit of a bounce back year. It's just, again, like I really liked the offseason Winnipeg had, and I was prepared for them to just be done. You know, like I was not a fan of the team at all last year, but I think they addressed a lot. BC can be really good because you have the best player in the league at quarterback.
1: Yeah.
2: And Saskatchewan, yes, they got pillaged in free agency, but Corey Mace is a phenomenal coach. Harris is coming back with a lot of key pieces from last season. So Edmonton has a chance, but it is more difficult because the rest of the division is so insane.
1: And this is where, you know, you can bring in the whole single table where it just makes a little bit more sense, where you're not just so much weighted. Like if the West is tougher, you can benefit out of these. I don't know. It's a little messy. And of course, that new playoff format, if it even sees the light of day, is until next year.
0: You got to rank the common Calgary vacation spots: Kelowna, Invermeer, Sylvan Lake, Salmon Arm.
1: Kelowna.
2: Well, I've only
1: Invermeer,
2: been to two.
1: Sylvan and Salmon Arm?
0: Yeah.
1: Okay, well, Kelowna 1. Go Kelowna 1. Go Sylvan 2. Get a little Alberta flavor here.
2: Mm-hmm.
1: Yeah, it's close. Only like an hour 30.
2: Yeah.
1: You get up to Sylvan Lake. Got good baseball up there, too.
2: Yeah.
1: It's okay. I'm just saying, just to have baseball.
2: Yes, they do. And it's actually
1: beautiful.
2: It's,
1: park, too.
2: It's, and the team is very good, too.
1: They are
2: good. That was just the Dogs play.
1: No, I get that. I get you. We love some WCBL.
2: Yeah.
1: But I'll go Kelowna 1, Sylvan 2. I've never been to Invermeer, and I've never been to Salmon Arm. So you can fight over 3 and 4 between those two.
2: Yeah.
1: They're all around a lake, so good for you. Just
2: I have Kelowna
1: spots.
2: I have Kelowna and Sylvan 1-2 because, again, I have spent... I think I've been through Salmon Arm, and it seems lovely. And people seem to like Salmon's Invermere. Don't.

0: have arms.
1: I mean, there is that. But do Invers have mirrors? Who's to say? So I will say Kelowna, Sylvan, Salmon Arm, and Invermere, but I will absolutely plead ignorance on the last two.
0: It all depends. Are you an Okanagan guy or are you a Shuswap guy?
1: Right.
0: Shuswap for Salmon Arm, Okanagan for Invermere and Kelowna.
1: Yeah.
0: So I think Invermere's on Lake Okanagan. Am I correct? Am I right? I don't know my BC, my interior BC very well.
2: I know that I've spent a lot of summers out in Kelowna and Salmon Arm. So they're very similar. I mean, Kelowna's just a little bigger.
0: Yeah, Kelowna's like, they got condos popping up. They got 25-story buildings up on that stuff. Yeah, no. Oh, no, Windermere. Invermere's on Windermere. You got Salmon Arm on Shuswap, and you've got Kelowna on Okanagan.
1: Yeah, I was in Kelowna last year for a wedding and was in some of the nicer parts of Kelowna, so I may have a bit of a skewed vision of the wine
0: territory down there in the interior. That might push a lot of it over Sylvan too.
1: Yeah.
0: Yeah, I think that's good.
1: Yeah.
0: Yeah.
2: What teams do you think should be on Austin Matthews' trade list if he asks for a trade out of Toronto?
0: Right, well, I think one yesterday was the San Jose Sharks.
1: Yeah, Calgary.
0: I think Utah,
1: mm-hmm.
0: San Jose, Utah.
1: Man, like it's a bit of a swing. Chicago,
0: yeah,
1: you know, like they could use that. Like Minnesota, I think would be if you want.
0: Will you put Bedard at the wing?
1: Yeah, or 1-2.
0: Yeah, like and then Frondell's there too, and he could play a wing.
1: Yeah,
0: yeah.
1: You would figure it out.
0: You'd figure it out.
1: That would be an okay problem to have. Yeah. I think if he wants to win a cup, I think Minnesota is probably the best. Like, he fits a need.
0: But do they have the pieces to get it? Like, does Minnesota want to move off of any of those guys to send away?
1: If he says, send me to Minnesota or...
0: Like, I'm asking for favor.
1: Yeah. But, I mean, if he's saying, send me to Minnesota and only Minnesota,
0: yeah,
1: then they're kind of... Like, who are you negotiating with, right? Like, we've seen where it's like, yes, whatever trade package you get for Austin Matthews, if that is the way they go... It's going to be underwhelming because of all the control he has, right? We saw that with Noah Hanifin. Mm-hmm. And he didn't even have trade protection.
0: Yeah.
1: But it's just when there is... Same thing with Rasmus Anderson, right? Like,
0: when it's not... I'm not going to handcuff you to Vegas, but I really only want to go to Vegas.
1: Exactly. So when you have that, like... Toronto can ask for Faber, and then once Minnesota's done laughing at them, they can get to the regular negotiations because there's just... There isn't a whole lot of leverage there. So, like, if you are moving Matthews... Maybe you get some picks that you're liking and a prospect that you can kind of sell to people, but it's going to be, we got off a bunch of money
0: and
1: Matthew Nyes's team.
0: I talk about Utah not moving off of Teague, but that would probably get me to maybe move off of Teague if I'm guaranteed Austin's going to sign long-term with me.
1: Right. Yeah. If he wants to stick around
0: in Utah and be, and guess what? I don't know. The Winter Olympics are going to be rolling through Salt Lake City in 2034 and having your captain potentially lead Team USA in that city. That'd be pretty cool.
1: That'd be pretty fun. Yeah. And fun for him too, probably.
0: Yeah. I think this as well. I think it's out west for sure. I don't think there's any team out east right now. I mean, there should be. I mean, everybody's list is Florida. Everybody would love to go to Tampa Bay. It's just more like, do they have the assets that Toronto wants? And would Toronto even dare do business
1: with
0: the Florida Panthers or the Tampa Bay Lightning in something like that? I think if you're sending Austin Matthews, you send him to the farthest damn zip code away from the Toronto area as possible. And maybe that's San Jose and maybe that's Utah.
1: Yeah. I mean, L.A. too. Like, they need some scoring.
0: L.A. makes a lot of sense. And I think, you know, Austin, maybe that might be number one on Austin's list. But again, how close are the Kings to winning a cup even with Austin Matthews on that team? Because I'm asking for Brandt Clark. You're probably asking for Quentin Byfield and something like that. And there's two young pieces that you're kind of hoping to build around there. And I mean, they traded for Panera and they didn't really have to move off. They didn't even get Greentree was the prospect.
1: Yeah.
0: So, it's got to look for teams that have the assets. But again, it's all we can say. Oh, well, they have the assets, but do I want to saddle myself to San Jose for the next decade? Do I want to saddle myself to Salt Lake City for the next decade? It's tough. And that's some decision. I know the boys up north, they're going to have to deal with that next year, maybe as well with Connor McDavid.
1: Totally. Yeah. And he's going to have that same thing. So it's based on where he wants to go. Montreal would be really funny, but I don't
0: Montreal would make so much sense as well. Like, they've got the pieces, but again,
1: they would never do it.
0: They never do it. Toronto would never do it.
1: Never.
0: Exactly. Like, I could see Edmonton doing a deal with Montreal with McDavid. That could be something.
1: One of those trade lists is going to be a little bit easier to maneuver than the other one.
0: A little bit. But I think, do we have time for one more? One more quick. We got one more quick one.
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0: I'm not afraid to say this. I don't listen to podcasts. I'm weird like that. I don't like, it's funny for somebody who has conversations for a living. Mm-hmm. I don't like listening to conversations in my ear. I have to like see the person across. I like watching visual podcasts.
1: That's fair.
0: But I don't like podcasts. If I need a clip, I know where to find it.
1: Yeah.
0: If I need something off like 32 Thoughts, but I'm not a guy to go out and listen to podcasts.
1: Well, obviously I listen to Couch Potato Diary.
0: There you go.
1: By Peter Klein, wherever you get your podcasts. I am the opposite. Between the two of us, we listen to an average amount of podcasts.
0: Sure.
1: Podcast is where I get a lot of stuff from. My favorite one is probably The Low Post. It's not The Low Post podcast anymore. That was ESPN. The Zach Lowe Show with The Ringer. I know he's a little controversial at times. I do enjoy Bill Simmons' stuff. If you listen to it critically and sometimes it's like, I disagree with this. I think the way he thinks about sports and sports media and all of that is very interesting. And then the fantasy footballers are a lot of fun also.
0: Not sports related, but Bill Simmons does have the Rewatchables,
1: yes,
0: which is good. It's on Netflix as well, which they watch a classic movie and they talk about it. So that's if you want a non-sports one. But I'm not helpful in the podcast world. But thank you for everybody that contributed there on Text Line Takeover. 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Around the corner, it's time for the South Center Volkswagen Soccer Show. 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
3: From the 660 News Radio Traffic Center, I'm Ian Busby. Not looking too bad overall, but we have a couple of areas where it is slow going, heavy volume due to some construction. So in the southeast, median work on McLeod Trail between Lake Fraser Gate and Shaughnessy Boulevard has it speeds reduced through that area, and the left-hand lane is blocked off around Bannister Road for bridge repair. So that is going to be a bit of a slow go, and it's going to get worse throughout the afternoon likely. Also in the southeast, we have construction on Glenmore Trail at Deerfoot Trail, really slowing things up on the eastbound side, backing up past Blackfoot Trail. Otherwise, things looking not too bad for your Friday afternoon drive. 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

0: Sportsnet today. Sportsnet 960, the Fan, Patrick DeMott, Peter Klein with you. One more segment to go before we send you off to the weekend. Of course, we'll have game two, Avalanche and Golden Knights on the airwaves tonight, 6 o'clock, right here on Sportsnet 960, the Fan, following Flames talk. Cavalry FC, however, they're back at it this weekend. Finally back home at ATCO Field at Spruce Meadows for a Sunday afternoon tilt with Pacific. We'll talk about that and a little bit more. We go down the Atlas Pizza and Sports Bar guest hotline as it's time for the Cavalry FC Soccer Show, proudly sponsored by South Center Volkswagen here on Sportsnet 960. The Fan. We're joined by general manager and head coach of Cavalry FC, Tommy Wheeldon Jr. Tommy, thank you so much for joining us this afternoon. How you doing, buddy?
1: I'm doing great. It's finally a bit of nice weather.
0: Yeah.
1: At home, beautiful Spruce Meadows. Can't wait to see our fans in action again. Seems like we've been away for ages.
0: Yeah, it's been a month. I saw you guys on the road more recently than I saw you at Spruce Meadows. So yeah. Going to be a fun one, of course, on Sunday. It's the Star Wars game as well. So got a lot of great activities for the kids before that one. But before we talk about this Sunday, let's take you back to last Sunday as the club stays unbeaten, getting a 2-0 win against Vancouver FC. Another goal from Toby Warshawski and then Levi Lang getting his second career ever goal there for Cavs to seal it. And I love the team. They were all excited. I know the coaches were excited as well for Levi. But, you know, take us back. Your thoughts on the 2-0 win against VFC?
1: Yeah, we knew it wasn't going to be easy because even though they've never beat us in a 90-minute game, they took points off us. They tied us twice in the Ken Champ and beat us on penalties. They're just an awkward side to play against. And we looked at some data and we're like, well, actually, these are more of a threat than we've been giving them credit for. So we have to respect them a little bit more. But in saying that, we play better when the challenge is greater. And I think it took us a little bit in the first half. They were quite good. And I thought Vancouver were the better team, to be honest. And that was my reminder at halftime last.

0: It's exactly what we said in the prep. You underestimate them, they'll keep you in the game. So came out second half, much better, found a way to score, made some subs around that 60th minute, which I think changed things a little bit. Gauthier went on his more natural side, you know, bringing Harry Payton back into the mix. And I thought we were good. And then right near the end, we probably could have put them away. Nathaniel Edwards had a really good chance, and then Gauthier an even better one. And he's thinking, oh, if you don't score those ones, just can't let them score the other end. And in fairness, I thought our back four were brilliant. Didic was one of his best defensive games. He seemed to get his foot or head on anything. Perlman and Camden, I thought, were great against their tricky wingers. And Cobza was the destroyer midfield. So when you have that in front of Nate Ingham, you know you're always going to stay in a game. But getting that insurance goal is massive. Yeah. So we could see with Toby, after he'd scored a great goal, he'd been doing a lot of work. We thought, well, let's just switch him and put Levi on for some fresh legs to stop their source, because they were going a bit more direct, and he did, and he pressed, and he forced them backwards, and with it, he kept his run going. So, yeah, he's usually a centre-back or a full-back, but as soon as we told him, he's like, yeah, no problem. And that's the kind of coach you want, is finding a different way to win it, and the celebration said it all.
1: Almost now a quarter of the way through the season, the first quarter pole will be passed with your seventh match this weekend against Pacific. Like, I know, like, defensively, you kind of talked about, you know, this game maybe being the most impressive on the backside of things. But out of the first six games, maybe what is the most thing that's impressed you about this club right now over the first couple months here?
0: Yeah, good question. I just think that they're dialed in. I think, and the other side is, I still think we've got another level or two, which is good. Yeah. Because it's about, if you start the race well, it's great, but it's how you finish a race that everyone remembers. And I think we've got another level or two to get to. And that's what is exciting. The beauty of it as well is, last year we only won three road games. We were decent at home, mm-hmm. but I think it was the

0: create more, I think. So then it'll be the attackers' turn to win the games for us.
1: Tommy, I'm running out of, hey, you guys just won questions to ask as that loss column remains blank. I'm sure you'd be happy to test my limits there as the season's gone on. But you mentioned in there that had to kind of talk to the lads about, like, hey, let's not be underestimating these guys. Their checks clear just as much as your guys' do. So kind of let's get this going here. Probably didn't love that you had to do it, but have to like that they did respond to it, because I think there would be some teams where it'd be a little bit like, okay, yeah, no, we get it. No, we definitely won't keep taking them for granted. But you have to be feeling pretty good that the team responded in the way they did after that, hey?
0: Yeah, to simplify, because there are a few things that we've done in training that we were getting away from. And that, again, you have to remind them, because sometimes when they, you know, get a little bit of confidence, it can not necessarily go their way. And sometimes it's like the best thing for you, because you're confident you can create at any times. But against a team like Vancouver, who are aggressive on the press, we needed to keep switching the play, moving them side to side, because by the third or fourth time they're shifting, someone's not going to do their job. And that's where you can generally pick off a team that's good defensively, which they are. I think we overcomplicated it, so we had to just simplify. That's where the tactics board came out, and then it was great because my two assistants and analysts were able to give them a video too. So Nick Ledgerwood would take the, you know, attacking five, and Jay Wheeldon would take the defensive five. I said, look, do this, do that. And I said the boys took it on board, took a deep breath, and went, right, let's go again. Because I also remind them, no game's won by half time, but you can certainly, you know, shoot yourself in the foot if you stay sloppy too long.
1: And now, is there maybe a bit of concern the other way, coming back home for the first time in a month? We know that the fans are going to be going crazy. Patty will be there. I've never sat with him during a game, but I'm assuming shirtless. You get the flares going and everything like that. Yeah. Any concern that you're going to be maybe a little bit too amped up, a little too aggressive going out there in front of the home crowd for the first time in a while?
0: Yeah, as long as Pat doesn't do a naked streak.
2: Hey,
0: like,
2: I can't. No promises.
0: Yeah, but he said if we score five, he's taken off everything. That's yes. It. And then the security are going to have to wrestle him to the ground. But you'd pay to watch that.
2: Yeah, right.
0: We're excited to be back. Because, listen, you know, the ultras, the foot soldiers, our family and friends, the young kids that are coming to watch their next generation, all of that just sparks us, you know. So I know the lads training back at Spruce Meadows, they're gearing up for it. You know, there's going to be players that are going to be happy they're starting, some that are ready to finish, and others that are disappointed they're not going to be involved in it. So that's the beauty. We're in a really good place physically because we've got a lot of options and we've got a great depth pool. So it's sometimes a headache, but a headache I enjoy of having to make those final decisions. But, yeah, the lads are dying to get back in front of their fans.
3: This Sunday, of course, taking on Pacific FC, third time in about 6 weeks you're taking on the club. And of course, they'll have a new head coach as they parted ways with James Merriman. I know that's tough. You never want to see anybody lose their jaw in this industry. And you and James, you're OGs from the start in this league. And I know it's been a tough time for Pacific on and off the field. But what can you take from those first couple games out there in Langford and apply it to try get another 3 points out at Spruce this Sunday?
0: Yeah, again, same thing. Don't think just because we've beaten them twice, it's going to be a game that's given. They've got 90-plus minutes. There's often a new manager bounce that, you know, you don't know what kind of tactics he's going to throw out there because it's his first time in charge. But what you can guarantee is new energy, because sometimes it just feels like when a manager's gone, the weight's lifted, it's a new challenge, new era. So what we said is, you know, it can't be that they have better energy than us. So if we match or better their energy, our quality and chemistry will come through. So that's what we've got to be all about. It's everything that we do. It's interesting to see now we're having this discussion because, you know, Yanni, actually, we give him an internship in the 2021 season.
3: Okay.
0: Yeah, so he was part of our backroom and analytics team and then has gone about doing his own business and what have you and learning. And he's a bright young coach. And it's interesting to see now the coaching tree from the Cavs because you've got Martin Nash at Vancouver and you've got Mara Stacchio into Toronto. So add myself in there and you've got half the team that's come through Spruce Meadows.
3: Yeah, exactly. So that should be a good one, obviously, and nice to see an old face come through the grounds as well. Health-wise, you obviously got Harry Payton back this last week. Overall, how's the squad looking heading into Sunday?
0: Yeah, good. like I said, it's going to give me some headaches. We've got one more session tomorrow. We'll have some final fitness tests. A couple of lads have had some bumps and bruises through the week. Nothing major, I don't think. So the only one that's a real doubt who hasn't played yet this season was Michael Harms. He was picking up minutes for our second team and hamstring struggles in that game. But other than that, you know, we actually sent Mael Henry away with the national team because they were looking, they needed some players for, you know, their training camp in Charlotte. And he was a former U20 player that had obviously done well for them, and he was just returning to fitness. So we're like, well, this is actually perfect because he's on the outside of our roster, but that would be a good spot for him. So, yeah, he's down at the training camp now.
3: That's awesome. That'll be great, and it's a great transition to some World Cup chat as we're talking with Tommy Whitman Jr. here, head coach and general manager on this Calvary FC Soccer Show, proudly sponsored by South Center Volkswagen. I know you got two home nations. We'll go with your first one, your birth nation, as England named their squad ahead of next month's World Cup, and there's some controversy, as there always will be when the English side gets named. Of course, some notable absence in no Cole Palmer, no Phil Foden. Harry Maguire played super well for Manchester United. Wasn't enough. He doesn't make the squad. But they did take Ivan Toney, who scored 32 goals in 32 appearances in the Saudi League. But overall, your thoughts on England, who is probably, a top three threat to win this thing next month?
0: Yeah, I mean, it's interesting. And I like what he's doing because he talks about it's teams that win championships. And I think he was very much that way when, you know, Pep had his prime Man City team and he beat them in the Champions League final, right, with Chelsea. He knows how to challenge and compete, and I think he's about chemistry over just personality or reputation. Look, the only one, but I don't know what their personalities are like, but the only one I would have probably kept was Cole Palmer, because he scored in big games, whether it's the Club World Cup to, for England, he scored some big goals, and maybe he would have gone in over Jared Bowen, and only because you've got Madueke, who's he can play on the right wing and left footed or opposite wing. You've got Anthony Gordon, and maybe another left back, because I think you need your left-footed balances coming out there, but he seems to trust in Dan Burn being a set play threat, and he's looking at specialists. So, you know, he's obviously got more data than you and I. We've got opinions, but he's lived it. So it's interesting, and I love the fact he's being bold with his selection policy.
3: Should it? I know the World Cup has different expectations than maybe versus Euro. Obviously, it's a bigger tournament. But you look at England's group; it's one that they should probably win. I know Croatia is going to give them some fits, and that's a good long rivalry. The last few outings that they've played, but then it's like Ghana and Panama, especially in the northeastern places like Boston and New York, where it's going to be a lot of English contingent up there as well. Like, how should England really how should they view this tournament as a success? Should they be like, hey, we have to win this thing, or hey, can we get to a final? And we'd probably take that.
0: Yeah, got to get to a final because it's semi-finals, couple of Euros finals. I mean, they want to win, obviously. The tough thing I see is I look at

0: manage the ball in the heat, and they got the athleticism, they got the quality. So it's hard to look past them, but he's certainly thrown a curveball in the way he's gone about his business. But yeah, and again, will Messi appear? Because the first iterations of the Argentinian squad has said suggested he's not part of it, which is baffling. I don't know if you've heard anything that's changed on that, or nothing. Whether that was false news.
1: I haven't really heard. Just nothing really happening much there. Like, I don't know. When is Argentina? I don't even know when Argentina is supposed to be naming their team, actually. So
0: it keeps saying that Messi out, and whether it's just a bit of propaganda to drive it, because he's playing in the US. So if anybody's geared up, ready to go, it's him on the back of them winning World Cup, and he's still good enough to play it. But I think we talked about it in last week's show. With Messi, they're still a threat. Without him, I think they're a good competitor.
2: And of course, everyone is competing for second with Canada involved in this this tournament. Still waiting for that announcement coming next week. But finally, some good news injury-wise with Promise David. No setbacks there with the hip injury. But how are we feeling about Canada now heading toward roster announcement day next week?
0: Yeah, it's going to be interesting because obviously they've got a couple of games. Obviously, one up in Edmonton on June 1st. Mm-hmm. When's the game against Ireland in Montreal?
1: June 5th.
0: Is it June 5th? Yeah, so they're going to be interesting. But like I said, I think last week these are interesting games because our players are going to conserve themselves. Are you going to have your best look forward? I just don't know. I'm excited to see who he picks because it's nice that Alistair Johnson's back training. I mean, you know, Fonzie, I think he'll recover again from this hamstring injury that's been bothering him. And I think we've got time on our side for that. And you have to have him around. You know, Bombito, what's his fitness levels like? Cornelius hasn't played much for Rangers. That was your centre-back pairing. I mean, if they're playing and they've had depth, they haven't had a lot of, I guess, reps. So it'll be interesting to see if he can get that against Uzbekistan or Republic of Ireland.
1: Yeah, and that's going to be, sounds like they're going to at least expecting around 50,000 maybe for that Edmonton game up there against Uzbekistan. So yeah, looking pretty good ticket-wise, especially for a Monday night. Should be good to get up there and watch

0: We're down to a relegation fight. Spurs or West Ham is going to be playing in the championship next year. And I know for the folks in London, they don't want to see West Ham down there because they're going to have to fit the bill at London Stadium.
1: Yeah, lots going on, isn't it? I mean, first, I'm happy for Arteta because he's been second 3 years in a row, right? So he's putting his work, and it's almost a bit like how Sir Alex Ferguson did it with Man U. I don't think he won it within his first 4 or 5 years. So Arsenal have almost gone a bit old school in terms of, right, let's just build, let's stick with him, let's trust in the process, we'll get there. You know, we've got to dethrone a massive club like Man City and what they've done with a world-class coach, Pep Guardiola, but all good empires come to an end, right? And I think that's what's happening now. It'll be interesting who takes over. It's very, very tough, a bit like, you know, even Jurgen Klopp. I mean, I know they won it with Arne Slot, but now I think the next season that they've just had has been below par. So it'll be interesting to see if he sticks around. But no, I'm delighted Arsenal were able to win it. Villa to go and win the Europa Cup. Unai Emery's fifth time he's won that with different clubs is amazing. And you've got Crystal Palace that are in the Conference League final. You've got, it's great to see. Arsenal's in the Champions League final. And then now you've got a big story to be told. You know, Spurs have got the upper hand playing against Everton. You know, so they're going to be bang up for it. You know, it's going to be emotional. And, who's West Ham playing?
0: They got Leeds at home.
1: Oof. And that's not an easy one because Leeds are out of it now and they play a high-energy game and they're probably playing for contracts and positions for next year.
0: Yeah, it's going to be a fascinating Sunday. All the games being played at the same time. And, definitely an eye on in London there for West Ham or Spurs. And one more for you, Tommy. Of course, you talked about it last week with the Spygate and Southampton getting booted out of the world's most expensive game. Middlesbrough gets in their slot against Hull City. But it just sounds like you said, how much can you guys take away from a training ground session? Because all that tactic stuff is being talked indoors.
1: Amazing, isn't it? And I just felt... I felt for the lad that did it because you knew he'd been coerced into it, right, as an intern. And then I worried, and my second one was like, I work with a lot of young men, and I'm like, I know England. England can be ruthless, whether it be the media, the journalists, public and social media, and it can get quite toxic. And then I started worrying about his own health, right? So this case that's come up has shown that, you know, he's been kind of coerced into it by people above him. Which hopefully protects him and what he wants to do in his later in life. Was it right? No, he probably could have said, you know, I quit, but he's now trying to get a job in the game and those are few and far between. But is it the right thing? Obviously, the people who did the hearing seem to believe so, but I just wouldn't do it with our club. I just don't think I think you've got to be able to read in the game. You can't account for everything in a game. Otherwise, you're giving the players far too much information. And I think you as a coach, you're accounting for far too much information. So sometimes you've got to keep it simple.
0: Yeah, and especially when it's such a massive game, and who knows, I know there was talk about that they did this earlier on in the year as well. So obviously the FA was building a pretty big case against them. Well, Tommy, thank you so much for this. All the best this weekend. We'll see you out there, and we'll talk again next week, man.
1: Well, hopefully if we score that fifth goal, you keep your pants on, mate.
0: I promise.
1: There's a lot of kids in the crowd as well.
0: I know.
1: Just as a reminder.
2: He has his fingers crossed, Tommy. Don't believe him.
1: Okay. So you'll police him. Thanks, mate.
0: Yeah. All right, Tommy. Perfect. Take care, buddy.
1: All right, cheers, guys.
0: There you go. Tommy Wheeldon Jr., head coach and general manager of Cavalry FC, joined us down the Atlas Pizza and Sports Bar guest hotline. And that was another edition of the Cavalry FC Soccer Show, proudly sponsored by South Center Volkswagen.
2: Yeah. No, it's... It's exciting now. We're getting up to the World Cup. It's starting to feel very real. There haven't been a ton of positive headlines around it for a number of different reasons. and there are now other concerns happening as well. But now that we're getting a little bit closer, we're getting the commercials for it. We're going to get Madonna in a concert for some reason. So you're starting to, it's starting to feel real now and it's starting to get exciting.
0: And I know there was some good news. I know if you happen to find yourself in New York City during it, I know Mayor Mamdani and Arsene Wenger was able to convince Gianni Infantino to release a bunch of tickets, 1,000 tickets for $50 for New York for the MetLife games. So,
2: wow. So
0: that's nice. It's one concession that FIFA's been able to do this year. But yeah, a lot of noise. Hopefully, we just once we get playing the actual game.

0: game, we can actually see, because it's going to be fun. This is the world's biggest sporting event, and it just got bigger this year, and it's in our backyard. But that'll do it for us today on Sportsnet today. I want to thank everybody involved in today's show, for our two outstanding producers, Taylor Dingman and Cameron Hughes, for intern Sam, keeping us on the air and making us sound oh so good. For Peter Klein, I'm Patrick Dumas. If you missed anything on today's show, it's up on our Spotify, Apple, Amazon, wherever you get your favorite podcast, the Seeker app as well. And reminder, game two of the Vegas Golden Knights and the Colorado Avalanche can be heard right here, 6 o'clock on Sportsnet 960 The Fan, following Flames Talk. 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
2: From the 660 News Radio Traffic Center, I'm Ian Busby. Not looking too bad overall, but we have a couple of areas where it is slow going, heavy volume due to some construction. So in the southeast, median work on McLeod Trail between Lake Fraser Gate and Shaughnessy Boulevard has it speeds reduced through that area. The left-hand lane is blocked off around Bannister Road for bridge repair. So that is going to be a bit of a slow go, and it's going to get worse throughout the afternoon likely. Also in the southeast, we have construction on Glenmore Trail at Deerfoot Trail, really slowing things up on the eastbound side, backing up past Blackfoot Trail. Otherwise, things looking not too bad for your Friday afternoon drive. 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

0: heading back to Vegas. As you would imagine, Colorado, big favorites tonight, minus 165 on the money line. Vegas plus 140 on the other side of that. You have to think that Nathan McKinnon's going to be involved tonight in a big way. Give me Nathan McKinnon to have 3 points tonight at plus 260.
1: Ooh, that's a big night without Makar.
0: Needs him. They need him. He was kind of felt like him or nothing a little bit that last game. So give me a 3 point night for Nathan McKinnon at plus 260. And my beloved Toronto Blue Jays open a 3-game set against
1: beloved, the. Win two in a row? Beloved now?
0: Buddy, I wear
1: but
0: a Jays hat.
1: You couldn't even watch them 2 nights ago.
0: I don't. I just had to take a night off. They won the night I took a night off. So I was
1: maybe
0: watching everything else.
1: You shouldn't have won game. You shouldn't have watched game seven.
0: Yeah.
2: Right.
0: That's boy, great. I sure wish I did. They are hosting the Pittsburgh Pirates, who are having a surprisingly good season. Kevin Gausman on the hill tonight at the Dome or at the Rogers Center for the Jays. Bubba Chandler for the Pittsburgh Pirates. Jays are big favorites, minus 160 on the money line. Eventually, Vladimir Guerrero's got to hit a home run. So give me Vladimir Guerrero Jr. to hit a home run at plus 525.
2: Tonight. He got one the other night, right?
0: Yeah, but it would like to be more. Okay. 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
1: Okay.
0: Text.
1: 590-590 after the break, and we'll get to them alongside Gord Stellick. 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
4: From the 660 News Radio Traffic Center, I'm Ian Busby. Seeing a bit of a slowdown in the northeast. We have a crash on southbound 19th Street, just south of 16th Avenue. Lots of vehicles on scene in this one, blocking the right-hand lane, and it's causing slowdowns on eastbound 16th Avenue as you're hitting 19th Street as the turn lane is being obstructed. So that's causing quite a bit of a backup in both directions as you're trying to get through there. Seeing a bit of a slowdown in the northeast on westbound 16th Avenue at 68th Street. It feels like we have some sort of an incident happening there. And we're seeing slowdowns on southbound Deerfoot Trail around the Calf Row Bridge. We also have a bit of a slowdown due to a stalled vehicle northbound Deerfoot Trail approaching Barlow Trail, this one in the left-hand lane. Otherwise, things looking not too bad for your Friday afternoon drive. Tonight's Lotto Max jackpot is an estimated $10 million, and there's more. 10 chances to win $100,000. 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

0: Big one tonight, obviously, for the Colorado Avalanche. Since relocating to Colorado in 1995-1996, the Avalanche are 24-6 for an .800 winning percentage at all time in game twos at home. Their win percentage in that scenario is the second best in the NHL over that span behind what team? Toronto Maple Leafs.
1: Really?
0: The Toronto Maple Leafs have an .813 winning percentage in that scenario, 12-3. So they can only pale.
2: So wait, game twos at home.
0: Games at home. They're 24-6.
1: That's so baseball. Like, yeah. Nobody really cares.
0: It's a huge game. Game two at home.
1: I get it.
0: It's a huge game.
1: But nobody cares about that stat.
0: No?
1: I don't know.
0: I think it matters.
1: Do you think it matters?
0: I do. What do you think about this game tonight? Are you worried for the Colorado Avalanche?
2: Let me ask Kippy a question about Colorado and the altitude. Okay, I never played in it, obviously. Yeah. The better the team is, the harder it is to win there. But the altitude, when you go in there as a player.
1: Yeah, it's real. Mm-hmm. Yep.
2: Is it?
1: You feel it.
2: Yeah. What about if you... they've been there a couple of days now.
1: So you adjust and... We're talking about like 24-year-old lungs, not like yours, Gord, where, you know, you're huffing and puffing to get to the door.
2: No,
0: that's not true.
2: No, I put my motor scooter there and everything was fine. And I just, the last few steps, I did great.
1: It helps. They're elite. They train harder than they've ever before. You would have thought jump on it early in game one. If you're Colorado, it didn't happen. But the only factor I have right now is that Makar's not playing, and Colorado's got to find a way to prove that they can push over 60 minutes without him. And, you know, let's not forget Mark Stone's not in the lineup either, but nobody's really talking about that as much as they would have a few years ago. Obviously, he's slowed down. They've played a lot of games without him. They've already shown that they can win without him, and it's a less of a factor, but he is still a guy that can influence a hockey game on any given night, and you know he's nowhere to be found either.
2: Well, the stud D is special, although you know Florida really didn't have a stud D in that regard. So you're talking about when they announce program deletions tonight. That's the key: Cale Makar playing or not. And then the other one. I hate to make it so simple, but we're just saying. Carter Hart played a hell of a game, okay?
0: Yeah.
2: So goaltending, all of a sudden, the Colorado goaltending, which has been really solid all season long, but hasn't had to be phenomenal because they've had a phenomenal team. This is showtime. This is due to do what Dobish did a couple of games for Montreal. Don't let Carter Hart be the difference maker in game number one, because in either case, you don't want to go, we know that. It's academic. I don't need 8-13 stats, whatever, to be 0-2 and go in the other team's building down 0-2 when you've lost two at home.
1: Of note for the watchers out there, Sammy found a Vegas jersey.
2: Yeah.
1: I was a little, you know, miffed.
2: A little flamboyant.
1: It took the Montreal Canadian jersey down, but they're not playing tonight, so I gave you the green light.
0: Well, I'm just putting up the two future finalists, the Leafs Nightmare, Golden Knights, and Habs.
1: And you left the tag still on.
0: The tag came in. Listen, this was a fast scenario. Boss Ryan Fabro brought it in, and I put it up.
1: Yeah, I know.
2: Is he going to return it?
0: Oh, that thing is.
2: Return it later on?
0: That is a wretched jersey.
1: The tag on it reminds me of, like, probably your high school crush, Minnie Pearl. Was that her name?
2: I call Paul Anka, Minnie Pearl. Yes, God, Nashville, way.
0: Anyways, that was the accurate performance.
2: Let me do I Dream a Genie or something, like Minnie Pearl.
0: That was the Acura performance matchup, the 2026 Acura MDX, precisely premium.
2: Okay, sorry, Acura, about the Minnie Pearl thing.
1: Hold on. For those of you that don't know, she always wore a hat with the price tag still on it.
2: And she was... Everyone seems like the dinosaur kind of comedian back in the 90s. And she was country when it was country western, and it was viewed as hokey, and it wasn't mainstream.
1: Yes,
2: which it's very mainstream nowadays.
1: Okay,
2: but there's no Minnie Pearl. There's no room nowadays for Minnie Pearl.
1: Okay, Sammy, what do you got for us?
0: I was just thrown back. I was taken aback by the seemingly different angle they showed me on there. What's going on with the camera angle? It's looking a little different than it usually does. Jake, you surprising me up there? What's going on?
1: You look fabulous, Sammy.
0: This is very different. Anyways.
2: Does he insist on a certain side being shot?
0: Yes. Oh, yeah,

0: They're slow. I didn't like Blue Jays when I first heard it. You know?
1: I love hammers. I think it's...
2: Could they change it?
1: I think it's too late for that.
2: Too many hats made?
0: but do the...
1: They already sold a million hats.
2: They already sold hats and t-shirts.
0: Is Tara speaking for the majority of Hamiltonians? Is that true? They don't like it?
1: I don't know.
0: I've always heard it referenced. I thought they referenced it as the hammer.
1: No idea, boys.
0: I don't know.
1: Absolutely no idea. All right. What do you think is going to happen tonight? Game two. Vegas? Or do you call that a bit back on it?
2: Colorado's got to win, Gord.
0: Yeah,
2: they got to find a way to win. And
0: again, we watched the game. Who knows? But I'm thinking Colorado's got, when you're number one during the regular season, and I mentioned the goaltending, other things, McCarr's not there, you got to find a way to win. They almost did the other night when they were coming back, and McKinnon went on it was a man possessed for how long was it? Like 10 minutes in the third period?
1: For the last 10 minutes, he was out of
0: his mind. It was crazy.
1: Yeah,
0: it was
2: video game like.
0: Yeah. Oh, yeah. No.
2: So I've got the next couple of nights, I got splits in both series. Mm-hmm.
1: Yeah, me too. I think that's fair.
2: You think that's fair?
1: Yeah, I do.
0: I just remember the Leafs are 8-13 at home in game twos over the last 24 years.
1: 12-3 for an 8-13 winning percentage.
0: I don't know how that applies to either game two.
1: 24-6, Colorado.
2: You cannot go a full hour. I know it's the fastest hour in hockey on our show, but like you can't go a full hour without finding something Maple Leafy.
1: Well, it was in the NHL.com media thing. Like it was a stat. Okay. I didn't dig it up. You think I'm looking that up?
2: You got this issue on your morning show on Channel 91?
0: Yeah, NHL Network, Channel 91.
1: Wow.
0: The issue about what? Obscure stats?
2: I don't, yes.
0: Yeah. Well, good stats. And
2: hey, thanks for doing this. So you got your morning gig. You came in tonight.
0: Yeah.
2: Later on, Kippy? About 11:30, 12, I think you're going live with Roger Lajoie. So you're a very busy guy.
1: At the Rod 590.
0: It's his show number 7,139 for the Roger.
2: Anything on Cable 10, Roger's Cable 10. What show did we do, me and you?
1: We got to go, Eric.
0: We were looking at each other.
2: Gord, what are you doing? We got to go.
0: Okay, no. We got to come up with that. It was a Wayne's World away.
2: Have a great night, everybody. Yeah,
0: bye.
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6: From the 660 News Radio Traffic Center, I'm Ian Busby. Seeing some heavy delays in the southwest. We have a crash on the merge from southbound Crowchild Trail to eastbound Glenmore Trail. That is backing things up on southbound Crowchild all the way to Flanders Avenue, and on the eastbound side of Glenmore back towards Richard Road. It's going to be a real slow go getting through that one. Watch out for emergency crews on scene. Heavy volume on Glenmore Trail all the way through to Deerfoot Trail in both directions, and we have an incident on northbound Deerfoot Trail right around Glenmore Trail. That is really slowing things up as well, and we had incidents on Deerfoot Trail around the Caffro Bridge still causing delays, especially on the southbound side, and we're seeing some heavy buildup in the northeast on eastbound 16th Avenue approaching 19th Street. We have a crash on 19th Street as blocking the right-hand lane. That is really slowing things up getting through that intersection. 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
11: Gilmore has a shot to end it all here. 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
16: All right, it is a Friday. It is Friday, May 22nd, and we are underway this hour on the program. Welcome aboard. 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Thanks for being along with us, and welcome to another edition of the Eric Francis Hour. Yeah, it's a Friday, which means we got a full hour with Eric Francis of Sportsnet and Sportsnet.ca. 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And we say hello now to Eric Francis from Sportsnet and Sportsnet.ca, who is coming at us from Denver, Colorado, home of the first two games of the Western Conference Final. EF joins us now. Mr. Francis, how are you, pal?
17: I'm fantastic, my man. How are you?
16: I'm good. I am very good. And I'm excited to hear all about the story.

0: Series from the Western Conference Final, which continues Friday night at Ball Arena in Denver, with the Avalanche trailing in a series for the first time this postseason, which is pretty significant news. But I hear it's lovely in Denver on this Friday.
1: It's a gorgeous day here, and the weather's incredible. And I'm just outside the arena, and everyone's wearing their jersey, and you almost forget. Having in Calgary, we forget because it doesn't happen that often. But like,
0: stop it.
1: People, you remember just the buzz, the excitement. Like every half-hour walk from my hotel to this arena, and this is one of my favorite cities in the league. And it's sunny and gorgeous, and jerseys are everywhere, and like the whole city's into this and excited. I don't think it takes over a city like it would in Calgary, sort of thing. But these are great fans. They've got a great history, winning history. And like the buzz. And I put out a tweet the other day just showing the opening. You know, when you cover these playoff series, and I've been fortunate to do a bunch of them, and you go to these different rinks, and they get every bell and whistle going for the opening 5-minute introduction to get the crowd hyped and then bring out the players. And it's just a fevered pitch. And when you look at, you know, the technology that these arenas have that we don't have in Calgary, you look at the buildings themselves. Everything all comes together, the fervor, the pandemonium, the hype, and it's just an incredible moment. And I get excited about, you know, that happening in Calgary. I know it's years away, but with a new building, and they'll have all the bells and whistles, and the game production is going to be taken to a whole nother level that Calgary's never seen. It's kind of exciting. It really does kind of get me jazzed up thinking of what's to come.
0: Can you believe we're only like a year away from that happening?
1: Yeah. Well, the arena part anyway.
0: That's what I meant.
1: Okay. Yeah. I don't know about the playoff part. We could be in for a bit of a haul here, as we've discussed endlessly on this program. But the first piece, yeah, that's a critical piece. And we waited a hell of a long time for that too. So why not wait a little longer for the playoffs?
0: Yeah. Well, we'll get into some of the Western Conference Final stuff as the hour continues, and lots of interesting things to talk about from Denver. But, you know, here we are. It is Friday, May 22nd. We're now 5 weeks, pal, from the NHL draft, 5 weeks away from night one of the NHL draft in Buffalo, New York, where the Flames, as it stands right now, will select number 6 overall, and they're going to get a good player. We've talked about that ad nauseum, that they're going to get a good player when they drafted number 6. But what if they do? And you and I got into this a little bit on last week's show, but what if they draft higher than number 6? Because the more I hear, the more I talk to people, the more I think that's going to be a real, real concerted effort that Craig Conroy makes to try to up himself a little bit in the draft order. And I don't, you and I talked last week about maybe getting to number 2 in San Jose, and I've kind of had that downplayed to me a few times, just in the sense that, you know, Mike Greer, the last 2 years has had a number 1 or a number 2 pick, and teams have really tried even just a few spots to see if the Sharks would be willing to move. And, you know, Greer has said publicly he might be, but at no point have teams really felt like there was ever a possibility to move up with Greer in San Jose. So I think that at least in late May, the feel is that San Jose is going to keep their spot, and moving to 2 is not going to be attainable. And probably with Vancouver already falling from 1 to 3, probably not going to get to 3. But could you get to Chicago at 4, or could you get to New York at 5 to get a guy that you really, really want if you feel he'll fall off the board? And you know, the only guys that I think that they would be doing that for, because it's so stacked on defense, if McKenna drops or if Stenberg is still there at number 4 or 5. If that's the case, EF, I think they will make a concerted effort to try to move up. And, you know, I think it'll be expensive. I think there would be some on the outside who might accuse them of overpaying. And yet, here's what I'll bounce off of you, and I'm curious as to how you'd respond to it. But honestly, even if it is judged to be a significant overpay, I'm fine with them doing that because they need to find franchise centers. Franchise forwards. I know they're not going to find necessarily franchise. They need to find franchise forwards. And if they've got to

0: overpay to move up in the draft to be able to select one of those. Like, you're not going to get any objection from me. I'd be totally fine with them, quote unquote, overpaying to make that happen.
1: Yeah, and you know, as you lay out those, that possibility, it does all revolve around forwards, right? Like I've said to you before, leaving with that sixth pick overall, even if it's a defenseman, it's not sexy. I keep saying that. It's not, to me, it doesn't address the biggest problem you have in the organization, and it doesn't sell jerseys, and it doesn't get people more jacked up to buy tickets this year or next. It just doesn't move the needle if it's a defenseman. And that's not to say they're not going to get a defenseman who could be a franchise defenseman, but I'm just telling you about perception and marketing and PR. And so to me, yes, if you can move up at a reasonable price, reasonable is probably not even a possibility. If you can move up at a price that you can stomach because you have so many assets to get a forward that you think could be a difference maker and sell jerseys and make you a better team for years to come, then I think you do it. And I have no doubt that he's had conversations with every team ahead of him, Craig Conroy, that is, with every team ahead of him to discuss the possibilities now, but more importantly, on the floor. Because as you know, yeah, you can call a one-minute timeout, but these things move pretty quickly. For you to make a franchise-altering move potentially and only have a minute or two to decide, that's just not, that doesn't work. That's not something that anybody wants to be in a position to. So you discuss with Chicago, okay, look, Chicago, obviously nobody's going to tell you who they're drafting and all these sort of things, but you discuss with Chicago, look, if, you know, if this, then what? If this, then what could we offer? You know, would you be interested if this, this, and this happens ahead of you, would you be interested in this, this from us? So there are so many moving parts, and it gets hard the further down you go on that list to try to negotiate with someone or set up a possible deal. But basically with the possibility, the very real possibility, there could be four forwards in the top six, or at least you're hoping that four, you know, the fourth one might be available to you at six. You know, what is the price you'd pay to make sure that at least one of those four is yours? And to further that point, I guess you and I should discuss, what are those four? Is it the two big boys at the top? Is it Malhotra? And is it Vigio Bork? Are those the four? Or are you worried about Bork's size? Or is Malhotra, you know, not worth the hype? These are all questions that they have to answer, not me or you. But do you see it the same way? Those are the four forwards that could potentially be in your top six if you're lucky.
0: Yes. Yeah, I think that's probably fair to say. I think that if you're talking about them taking a forward, I think that that would be the consensus in terms of who the top four would be. And honestly, and with no disrespect to either Bjork or Malhotra, I don't know if you're paying the premium to move up to get one of those guys necessarily. Exactly. Whereas, because here's kind of, I'll paint you the picture as to, you know, why this maybe feels like it could be a possibility. So Toronto takes McKenna. Say that they go Gavin McKenna and they do what everybody's been talking about for years and take McKenna at number one overall, which honestly, I feel like they should. And then San Jose is like, well, we've got Michael Misa and we've got Will Smith and we've got the captain of Team Canada at the World Championships. We got Celebrini, but we really need another potential kind of, pillar on our back end. And we don't know if Sam Dickinson's going to be that, but we feel Chase Reed can be that. So we're going to take Reed at two. And Vancouver has reportedly been in love with Caleb Malhotra this entire process. And if they decide to go that route, well, then all of a sudden, here's this guy that a lot of people have said for months and months is the clear number two or maybe even number one guy. And now Stenberg is still there at number four. And I know that Stenberg and McKenna are two guys the Flames were, you know, when we were leading into the lottery, I know that those were two guys that the two guys like, yeah, these are the guys that we really feel can be the start of our new direction, with no disrespect to any of those other guys, but with the Flames with an opportunity to have a number one or a number two pick, there was a lot of excitement about potentially bringing one of those guys into the organization. They don't win the lottery, they move down. So now you got to be in a different situation. But if Stenberg were still

0: there at number four, that's where I think Conroy goes, okay, we put this in place. We've talked about scenarios with Chicago already, and now Stenberg's here. Let's get to work and trying to pull the trigger on this thing. We already know what the particulars are. Maybe Chicago's goes, we're a little gun shy still, so you need to add one more thing. But like that's the way that I think something like this happens.
1: Yeah, absolutely. And I just want to interrupt this portion of the program to announce that we have a celebrity sighting.
0: Ooh, who do we got?
1: Sam Kadri is here doing pregame. He's all excited about the game, doing his pregame routine. Can I mention what your pregame routine is? Got a big fat stogie in his hand. Outside Ball Arena, and he's ready to go. I was hoping I'd run into Sam on this trip at some point in time. So anyway, just thought I'd throw that in there.
0: That is awesome.
1: Yeah. Just he's standing right next to me here now. But yeah, and look, I don't think Stenberg's fallen to form, but hey, crazier things have happened in many drafts over the years. And to me, again, that's the kind of table you want to set with Chicago ahead of time to see, look, Chicago, we all know you need a defenseman more than another forward. Or maybe they don't feel that way. Maybe that's just my impression. They obviously need more forwards to work with Bedard, because that's not working in any way so far. So you have to find out what their mindset is when it comes to that sort of thing. But I guess the big question is, what's the price? What's the price you pay for Stenberg? If he's four or two and you have a chance to get him, or even number five, what's the price you pay? And to me, it starts with obviously swapping out your number six overall pick. That goes without saying. And second of all, it's those two of the four second rounders. Those are kind of no-brainers as well. And I do feel like from the day they acquired those guys, those two extra picks, that they were thinking, well, at least two or three of these are probably going to be used to land us something. You know, we're not generally planning to draft with these picks. We want to use them as currency to kind of trade up or trade for a player that can impact us a little sooner rather than later. So, and you know, does that get the deal done? Swapping first rounders and two second rounders? No. And then the debate to me is, do you throw in a Blake Coleman? And there's a value there too, because Blake Coleman could probably net you at least a second rounder and a top prospect, I would think. I'm not sure you get your first rounder, even though we thought that last year, but clearly that offer wasn't there last year, or they would have made it. Or do you add your first round pick, that 28th or whatever it's going to be, Vegas, 33rd or 31st or 30th. I don't know. That four pieces to me is very reasonable. Five is where it starts to get iffy.
0: What if it's a guy like Morgan Frost? What if Chicago looks at a young center and says, hey, this is the type of guy that we think could be a real good kind of number two piece behind Connor Bedard, and we really think that they could be a nice 1-2 punch going forward. So Frost, you know, maybe the one or two of the second round picks and your sixth overall. Like, what if that ends up being what they're asking for? And I really, really like Morgan Frost. I like him as a dude. I think he's a really good ambassador for the team going forward. And I think he took some huge strides, but I don't think he's a franchise forward the same way Stenberg might be. So I'd be like, yeah, I'd consider doing that. Or maybe Chicago looks at it and says, we want next year's Vegas first round pick. So we'll take that. We'll take one of your seconds this year and sixth overall. Yeah. I guess what I'm saying, Francis, is that there are very few deals that you could put on the table as a way to move from six to four or six to two, even though I don't really feel number two's as likely. There are very few proposals that you could make where I'm like, no, don't do that. Because that's how important, you know, you're going through a rebuild. You need franchise players. And if it's a difference between a potential franchise player and a really good player, I think with all the capital that they've spent, even if you overpay with some of it to get into that franchise player conversation, there's very few deals that I'm balking at or saying, no, that's too rich for my blood, I think.
1: I would agree with you, and I would respond to you when you first throw in Morgan Frost. I say,
0: yeah.
1: Are you going to let a deal for a franchise player fall by the wayside because of Morgan Frost? And I think he took huge strides. I thought he might have been their best player for a good chunk of the season this year. And he's going to start next season as your number one center. And you've been looking for those guys, and he's in that age bracket that they're really trying to build around and build with. But He only had

0: one more year left on his contract, and you don't know, you might have to pay way too much to keep him anyway. So I don't think, as valuable as he is, that's not the guy who you let a deal falter because of. It's like, ah, we would have had Stenberg, but we didn't want to give up on Morgan Frost. You know what I mean? So it sounds almost disrespectful to say, yeah, you'd have to throw in Morgan Frost. But I'm just saying that when you look at the big picture and what this organization is trying to accomplish, you absolutely consider almost anybody on this roster, save for what, 5 or 6 players?
1: Yeah.
0: Or is it smaller? Is it smaller? Like, I don't know. We don't need to go on the list and start to rhyme who's untouchable, but the untouchable word is pretty hard to use right now, given where they're at.
1: Yep. Yeah, I think you're right. It's a very small group of players that you're talking about that is in that conversation. So, yeah, I, and it's funny. We kick this around and we talk about it and all that type of stuff. And yet it's still, if you ask me, I if you were to say, okay, Steinberg, put some money down over at Bet365 and you want to put in like what your money is, the smartest money is going on. Well, I still think it's them drafting number 6 overall. As much as I think Craig's going to try to push and I would love it if he could, it still feels like just the way history goes that the odds would be they're still drafting at number 6. But, you know, I go back to what you said, you know, 2-3 weeks ago. You really think the Flames are going to be one of the movers and shakers and one of the story-making teams of this draft? Well, moving up in the first round, especially with their first pick, is one way they do it. So, yeah, odds would suggest I'd probably still put my money at number 6 overall, but I feel like there's way more of an open door this year than there has been in other years. That's for sure. Like even 2 years ago when they were talking about trying to move up to, you know, maybe snag Tiege Ginla, it feels even more likely that they're going to be able to move up or have the possibility this year.
0: Yeah. Yeah. And with 11 draft picks as assets, I don't think it's the hottest of takes when I keep saying that. I think they're going to make one of the biggest splashes at the draft, you know, whether they draft all 11 guys, which I still can't fathom being the case, or they use them as currency and move up in different ways. And again, I don't think it all necessarily has to talk all about moving up to number 2. And yeah, that's the sexiest possibility. But, you know, is there a team out there who's trying to position themselves to try and get both of the Ruck brothers? You know, that's a very legitimate storyline that I was planning to kind of follow up on over the next little while. You know, at one point it looked like one of the Ruck brothers was kind of a late first rounder and the other one was a mid second rounder. And I'm like, oh boy, those are the two leading scorers in the Western Hockey League. They played with Andrew Bascha this year, a Flames prospect, maybe one of the best lines in junior hockey. Boy, you want to sell some tickets and some jerseys and create some excitement? You go and trade for some Twins and everyone will compare them to the Sedins, which isn't fair and all that. But you want to make a splash? The team that goes out and trades for or gets the two Ruck brothers, that's the biggest splash of the draft, if you ask me.
1: And
0: don't you think? I mean,
1: well, absolutely. What makes it even more interesting is that I'll just quickly jump in, but it sounds like from everything I've heard that they're pretty adamant about playing together is the best thing for both guys.
0: Exactly. Exactly. That's what I was going to say. Like that is word on the street that they definitely want to be together moving forward. And, you know, they're undersized, they're skilled though. And they've only had one really good year under their belt. The previous year, they were no screaming hell, but anyway, these are all things that you have to have extensive talks with your scouting department to decide, you know, if those sort of things are worth it. But I do feel like somebody is going to try and get both of them at this year's draft, and surely the leading candidate's a team with 11, you know, picks, including what? Including 6 in the first, 45 or whatever the number is. So I'm not saying it's going to happen. I'm just saying you want to make a splash. There's a splash that doesn't involve a top 6 pick. That's a splash that can be made further down, and the Flames certainly have the equity to do it.
1: I'm just looking right now, Eric, and you're right. Like, comparing them to the Sedin brothers is probably a little unfair because those guys are incredible and we've never really seen anything like what those two did. But I mean, I'm just taking a look at the weights. You know, Daniel Sedin in his last year listed 6'1", 190.

0: Liam Ruck right now listed 6'1", 177. So like, we're not talking about a massive difference in terms of size between them. And if you're hearing the same thing, like if you're hearing the same thing that they are really pushing, like, look, they don't make the decision when it's all said and done. But if you're hearing the same thing I am, that they're really advocating that they would like to play together and they feel like individually that's best for one another to still play with one another. Like, you know, maybe even if there is a little bit of a gap between Liam and Marcus, you know, maybe if it's the Flames, they're willing to move back into the first round to ensure they get both of them. So, that would be quite the splash as well. And again, comparing them and expecting them to be Daniel and Henrik Sedin, probably unfair, but you're very on to something when you say that would be a splash, because people will be talking about whatever team ends up getting both of them, because it sure does feel like whether it's Calgary or somebody else, one team is going to find a way to get both guys under the same banner.
1: It's like playing Monopoly, man. When you get the one color of property, you start working real hard at trying to get the Monopoly. That's what the game's all about, my man. You get one blue at Park Place, you certainly want to complete the deal. So whoever drafts them first, when it comes around to their next pick, or anytime there's a trade announced, everyone's going to be wondering if that's them completing the duo. And it doesn't have to happen at the day, at the draft. But last time I looked, it didn't kind of fall in line with where the Flames picks are at right now. Again,
0: yep.
1: With all those second rounders, the Flames could swap 2 for 1, that move up a little bit, maybe in the first round. I don't know. But, they both moved into the first round by all accounts in terms of where they're slotted to go. That could be problematic for the Flames and many other teams. So if it doesn't happen at the draft, you could see intense pressure being put on either of the teams that acquire the Ruck brother, one or two of them, or one of them, to kind of work with the other to try and make a deal to complete the duo. So anyway, that's just one of the many storylines that I've kind of been looking at and reading about and listening to. And, the Flames have been familiar with them. They're just down the road. They got a chance to scout them all year long and see what they were doing, because they were keeping an eye on Basha. And boy, wouldn't that be a sexy storyline if the three guys who basically led the nation in scoring all in junior played together or moved up through the ranks as a Flames prospects. I mean, that's kind of exciting.
0: I was always partial to the yellow squares, the Marvin Gardens, and that was, I always liked getting that little, and then the green ones right beside them. If you could get that little Monopoly on the corner, that was always the way. I thought there was more valuable than Park Place and Boardwalk.
1: Yeah, I can see that. Like Ventnor, I was open to anything, and sometimes there's value in getting those the cheapy cheapies at the beginning, but the Monopoly is the key, right? 2 is better than 1, 3 is better than 2. And boy, did I have some fights with my sister over the years over whether I was going to grant her a Monopoly status. Because that's once you grant a Monopoly, like, it's tough to bust that up.
0: Yeah, I haven't played Monopoly in probably like 20 years. So I would be easy pickings if you ever played, with me. It's the Eric Francis Hour. Steinberg and Eric Francis along with you on this hour of Flames Talk. Just quickly wanted to bounce, one of the things that Logan and I got into, during the week. One of the themes this week on Flames Talk was kind of just, The Flames are in a spot where they do have some difficult decisions to make this summer, and they have to, like, we spoke with Ethan Wittenbach a little earlier this week. We're going to speak with Cole Reschne next week on the program. And, you know, these guys both were very close, as close as you can be after your freshman year. Like, these guys were both very close to, you know, making the turn to pro hockey a few months ago at the end of the Flames season. They both decided to go back. Wittenbach went back to Quinnipiac and Reschne back to North Dakota. Both guys want to win a national championship next year. And there was really open dialogue between the Flames and the players about, you know, whether or not going back was the right call. And so those decisions were made, and everybody's really happy about the decisions that were made. But it's only a one more year thing, right? And we talked about this on an intermission going back late in the season. Like, Reschne, Wittenbach, Potter, the plan is for all three of these guys to come out next year, as you know. And so

0: That's three contracts they got. That's three contracts they need to make sure that they have available, which is why when we've had discussions about Ryan Lomberg or Johnny Beecher or some of these other names that I think are, I know you've even thrown out there, and we talked a little bit about it. Like, you've been a little bit more of the, like, what about Rory Cairns? Is he guaranteed to be part of this team going forward? Like, they've got some decisions to make with both UFAs and RFAs, because they really have to make sure that they've got the contract space needed to do some things for their future before the end of next season.
1: Yeah. Yeah, I don't think the decisions are all that hard, to be honest. I really don't. Like, I think you and I might have disagree on, like, on Cairns. He's kind of polarizing one way or the other. People have strong thoughts on whether they gave him enough of a chance or not, or whether they should give him at least one more chance, another year, or whether he even wants to stay in this organization where he maybe feels that he hasn't been given much of a chance. So, I feel like they've got a firm grasp already on what they're doing with these guys. I played phone tag with Lomberg today, and I'd love to find out more about what he's thinking. And maybe him and I just speak off the record, so I have an idea of, you know, what he's heard or what he's thinking. But I, you know, that he, to me, he's an unfortunate casualty of just where things are. You know, things worked out well for him to come in and be a character guy and help build the culture around here and the optimism and the enthusiasm. I mean, there's nobody better in that room for that than him. And he can protect these young kids too, to a degree as well, because you're going to need protectors. I know that it's not the age-old, you know, NHL where you needed an enforcer on every team, but with a really young team, you do need someone who's going to stand up. So there's merit to it here, but I think he's going to find that someone else is going to, you know, covet him more and give him a better opportunity. Look, he's not going to break the bank, and the Flames don't worry about salary cap anyway right now. But, you know, you're not going to have him in your lineup very often, I don't think. And they didn't have him in their lineup much this year, and they weren't a very good team. So I feel like those are spots that you want to give to your kids on a regular basis. So that's why I just don't think he fits in there.
0: Which is, like, it's really too bad, because, like, is there a better guy that you've dealt with? I mean, he's just one of the best guys to have dealt with. And he's a big-time fan favorite because of how quickly he ingratiated himself to the community. Like, it's a really unfortunate situation, and yet it's kind of the harsh reality of pro sports, right?
1: Yeah. Yeah, it sucks. Like, he wants to retire in Calgary, whether he's a player here or not. And Lord knows, in our organization in Calgary, not a lot of players say that sort of stuff. Yeah. They want to be here no matter what. So when you have it, you feel like you almost have to keep guys like that. But again, if the priority is in giving chances to guys, young guys, to grow, it just doesn't fit the mold. And, you know, anyway, it's unfortunate. But that's probably the way it goes. And I'm not sure if they've had that conversation as plainly as that at this point in time. But that's clearly the way it's going to go, in my opinion. Maybe they leave the door open a tiny bit and say, let's just see how the summer goes and what sort of team we have and what other guys might be able to be protectors for the team. And, you know, if you trade a Blake Coleman, then maybe you do want to leave room for a guy like Lomberg to keep that culture strong. I don't know. But I think the odds are very, very slim.
0: Yeah, I'm kind of with you on that front. The way it happens, similar to the way it happened with Joel Hanley last year, I think, where, you know, it felt like Hanley was going to go to free agency, felt like they were going to part ways. And then, you know, towards the end of the pre-free agency period, you know, some of the things that they were trying to do and some of the players that they had targeted, they felt like weren't going to come through. So they circled back and signed Hanley to a 2-year deal. And I think that happened like either an hour or two before free agency or very early on in free agency. That to me is the way we get news about a Lomberg return.
1: Yeah, I think so too.
0: By the way, I encourage you to go back and listen to Ryan Lomberg on Locker Cleanout Day, but also I think it was about a month prior, a few weeks prior, that you wrote and you had caught up with Ryan on the road, and only time that he's ever said he'd like to retire as a member of the Flames was in that column with you. And you can go find that on sportsnet.ca when Eric was the first to break that story about, you know, just where Ryan Lomberg is.

0: is leaning and thinking and what he would like in terms of his future. So we'll see how that plays out. But I do think that we're on the same page in terms of how it likely plays out when it's all said and done. Okay, we're underway. And, go ahead, sorry.
1: You got to appreciate when a guy lays all his cards on the table and says, look, like, I would kill to be back here. You just don't hear that, because agents tell guys not to say that as well, because it hurts your bargaining power. But he doesn't care about any of that. He just is telling the truth. And that's part of why everybody in the city loves him. So
0: no doubt.
1: I got to go talk to my buddy Sam now.
0: Okay, you go do that during the break. We'll say hi to Sam from Flamestock. Say hi. Okay. Flamestock says hi to the Cadres. He's Eric Francis. My name is Pat Steinberg. This is the Eric Francis Hour on this hour of Flamestock. Eric Francis with us in Denver for the Western Conference Final from Sportsnet and Sportsnet.ca. 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
0: We shall take a break, come back, and a little bit more on what Eric's covering right now, the Western Conference Final. We'll dive in on that when we come back. Plus, it is a Mailbag Friday. 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
4: From the 660 News Radio Traffic Center, I'm Ian Busby. Still dealing with a crash in the southeast that's causing significant delays. This is on northbound Deerfoot Trail at the Caffro Bridge. We're seeing it backed up past Glenmore Trail right now. This was a vehicle that was on fire. It's off to the right-hand side now, but still causing those backups. And we're seeing heavy volume in both directions of Glenmore Trail around Deerfoot Trail. Glenmore, really slow going as you're heading eastbound side towards Stony Trail in the southeast. So that is just some heavy volume work. And then we're seeing some delays on the westbound side of Glenmore Trail as you're approaching the reservoir in the southwest. That buildup is back towards Deerfoot Trail. If you're heading out towards the Airdrie area from Calgary, you're going to have some delays on northbound QE2 from Stony Trail up towards the Balzac exit as well. 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
10: 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It is Pat Steinberg along with you on this Friday edition of the program. And Eric Francis is with us. It is this week's edition of the Eric Francis Hour. Eric with us from Denver, Colorado for the Western Conference Final. The Eric Francis Hour brought to you by Paradise Bay Hot Tubs. First of all, hopefully the visit with the Kadri family and Sam Kadri was a good one. Of course, Naz, now a huge part of this Avalanche team trying to win a second Stanley Cup in the last 5 years. And so they are down 0-1 in the West Final to Vegas, who kind of surprised some people with how they rolled into Ball Arena and took game one fairly convincingly. Now, you were there for game one of the Western Conference Final. Tell us about it, the observations and how you saw it all go down, pal.
11: Yeah, I mean, I was surprised. I mean, but you look at Vegas's record since Tortorella came in, the last 20 games, these teams actually have the exact same record. And it's all about momentum and where you're at when you get to the playoffs. So I guess we shouldn't be that surprised. Now, I will be shocked if Vegas wins again tonight, because I just think you're going to see that much of a pushback from Colorado. Yes, missing Makar is huge. There's no question about that. But Vegas is missing Stone, and that hurts them to a lesser degree. But listen, I agree with your term where you said they won convincingly, because once they scored it 1, 2, 3 goals, it did seem somewhat convincing. But you look at the stats at the end of the game, you watch the feel of the first period. I do think Colorado was the better team. But they just couldn't get
10: and
11: shots.
10: They made it interesting, too.
11: They sure made it interesting, and you could never count these guys out with the depth and firepower they have. But, you know, they missed the net on it 23 times, or 18 times they missed the net, 23 blocks. Like, Vegas plays a very stifling, get in the lane type defense, and you got to go around us if you want to get anything.

0: earn anything. So I do think Vegas was just more opportunistic too, right? And Colorado feels like they beat themselves to a degree because most of the goals they felt were a little too easy for Vegas to score. Either way, it's a hell of a game. I'm expecting another great game here. And, you know, when Nathan MacKinnon said at the very beginning of our media availability, it's going to go seven, you wondered if he was just kind of throwing out platitudes and you don't want to agitate the other team. But I do think few people in hockey disagree with him. Like, this is going to be a long series, and by no means is it over. It's been interesting.
1: So, what and you got a firsthand look at it on Wednesday night. You kind of said it, like, no Mark Stone for Vegas, and that hurts them, but you said to a lesser degree, and I'm completely with you. I just, watching that game, and even watching Makar in game five, I guess it was, against Minnesota when they staged that comeback from down 0-3 and came back to win and close out the series. And we know Makar was hurt and playing at well under 100%, especially as that game went along. But it just feels like even take a 50% Cale Makar and then take him out of the lineup, it sure does feel like Colorado and the way they play is impacted so much more by not having any degree of Makar compared to, and I love Mark Stone. I think Mark Stone's going to be a Hall of Famer when it's all said and done, but you take him out, their team isn't so predicated on what Stone does compared to what the Avalanche are with Makar. It just felt so much more noticeable with Cale out, and both guys will be out for Friday night in game two once again.
0: Yeah, both are out. I watched them both skate today, and I got to be honest, I thought Makar looked great. It's pretty well documented. He's got a couple different things going on here, maybe even three. There's a theory that goes out there around here that his initial ailment that he's kind of been nursing for the last little while came from Adam Klapka, a hit from Adam Klapka when they last played each other this year. But either way, I do think the big problem is the wing, is his shoulder, with that reverse hit from Matt Zuccarello in game five against Minnesota. That's the last, he left. He came back in overtime, but that was clearly painful for him. And I do think that's the thing. Watching him skate today, you're like, God, how could he not be in the lineup? But if you got a bad shoulder and it's separated or whatever the case may be, you don't want to risk it. If this was game seven, I think Cale Makar would be in the game. If this was game five and they were down 3-1, I think he'd be in the game.
1: Mm-hmm.
0: But because it's early on, and you really don't want to risk making it worse, you want to save for the potential that he's going to be available, in the long run. I think they're just being, cautious, not overly cautious, because I do think he's really, really hurt. But I understand the reasoning of just not risking anything yet. At some point, it might come to that. He may only play on the power play when he comes back. Who knows? But it is a different team. I think Sam Molinsky is a hell of a talent, and I think he does a great job trying to fill in. And Taves, by committee, they're trying to do it. But nobody's as dynamic as Taves, and it does change their game plan a little bit, and you can see that last game for sure.
1: You've also had a firsthand look at and reaction to the fallout from all of Vegas's outside non-on-ice controversy, right? Like, you were there for the Kelly McCrimmon news conference where he talked about Bruce Cassidy and perhaps not being able to interview in some other cities. You were also there as he was reacting to the NHL's punishment where John Tortorella was fined $100,000 and they were docked a second-round draft pick that was held up on appeal earlier this week. What have your observations been? Because, you're in a unique situation now covering the team firsthand.
0: Well, it's funny because I was also here when Tortorella got hired. I happened to be here the next day. I remember him going to the press conference at the players' facility, and he's like, "Hey, which way to wherever the press conference is?" Like he didn't even literally know where the press conference room was. So he's been going by feel for a while here, and it is interesting. He clearly has no interest in speaking on game days, and he makes it very hard. Look, they opened the room today for the first time in the series. And look, I know we're only just one game in and a couple practices in, but the reality is a lot of skates in the playoffs, pretty much all of them are optionals.

0: And a lot of the times they don't even skate because everyone's so banged up and it's such a long season and it's a grind here and we're playing every second day. But so this was the first chance that they had to open up the locker room. And you knew damn well they pretty much felt like they had to because of the punishment they had already been dished out for not opening the room up a couple times under Tortorella. But it was done with about 5 minutes' notice. Like right up until about 5 minutes before we went in the room today, the three NHL officials that are here weren't really sure if the room was going to be opened up or not. So they like to keep everybody guessing. That's part of the MO of the Vegas Golden Knights in every possible way. You could say that about the Cassidy situation. You could say that about Tortorella. He wants everybody on their toes, unsure what he's going to say or do next or not do next. So today, for example, after the dressing room was open, everybody got a chance to talk to about half the players because only about half skated today. And we finished talking to Jack Eichel. And then you got about 20 minutes to get 30 minutes across town to the Ritz where the coach is doing his press conference. He's not making it easy by being at the rink like every other coach pretty much does and talking right after the dressing room is open. He's across town, a half-hour walk, for everyone to have to walk over and talk to Tortorella. And, of course, when you get there, it's never worth it on game day because he doesn't want to say anything. Anyway, he's just kind of going through the motions because he doesn't agree with having to talk on game day. So he's a fascinating topic, and I don't say all this to kind of crap all over him. A lot of people do. I think these guys are good for the game. I think that the mystique around John Tortorella is – unlike any other coach in the league. And I think it's fascinating. And I really enjoy covering it. I enjoy being around it. I think the players get a kick out of it. Keegan Colasar said the other day, he goes, John Tortorella is freaking hilarious. He said, this guy just kills me every day. He cracks me up. And so I think the players kind of like the mentality that he's doing everything he can to protect the players and the organization. And I think that goes a ways for the players when they have a coach doing that for them.
1: What's your gut say on how game two goes? Just in terms of how Colorado bounces back, but again, no Cale Makar. Like, what's your gut say about how the second game of this series goes?
0: Well, I think Vegas did a really good job kind of weathering the early storm of sorts. The first 3 or 4 minutes of the game one, you know, Colorado was absolutely all over Vegas. But then 3, 4, 5 minutes in, Vegas threw a pretty nice counterpunch. So I do think that it'll be a sustained, aggressive, 5, 6, 7, maybe 10 minutes of dominance by the Avs in the first period, because I feel like it's a highly motivated group. They know that they can be better than last game, and I think they know they can't go to Vegas down 0-2. It's not insurmountable when you're the best team in hockey, but it's not a pleasant position to be in. So I think you're going to see a bit different of a start tonight, even more intense by Colorado. And I'd be pretty surprised if they didn't win tonight. The column I wrote today, I looked it up. In the last 3.5 months, Colorado has only lost back-to-backs once. Once in 3.5 months. That means every time they lose, they bounce back with a win each time in the last 3.5 months. So it'd be pretty shocking to me if at the biggest moment of the year, they don't bounce back. And that's what I expect tonight.
1: Yeah. When was the last time you were in Denver for a playoff game? Was it the 2019 series between Calgary and Denver, or have you been there since?
0: I'm trying to remember. I feel like I've done one since. I've covered a significant amount of playoff games in Colorado, but that might be it, though. You might be right. Anyway, I did one with my good pal Wes Gilbertson years ago. I think it was Denver, San Jose.
1: His name is not allowed to be uttered on this program.
0: Yeah, that was off the record. Sorry about that. but yeah, it's and I remember that because we had quite a night with Graham Dillette and James Love. These are two. Well, James is a local golfer and living here, and Graham Dillette, everybody knows who he was on the PGA Tour.
1: Yep.
0: He's a huge Flames fan, and he was flying in his private plane to come and watch Flames games, and he wasn't happy with what he was seeing because I think – but did the Flames lose in 5 that series?
1: They did, yeah. They won game one, and then Colorado gentlemanly swept them from there on out.
0: That's right, and that's when Makar made his NHL debut. I remember being here for
1: in
0: that.
1: In game 3.
0: Yeah, and no one was really sure what to expect. And he's turned out all right. I still think he can get better.

0: But, yeah, so.
1: And mix in a few more Norrises.
0: Well, he's going to get one this year. There's no question about it.
2: Yep.
0: I mean, that's how I voted anyway. But, yeah, he's it is such a huge – it's the biggest story of the series. Coming into the series and then every day when I come to the rink, is he skating? What do you think? Is he skating? What do you think? And I just have to say, the locals who have seen him deal with ailments for the last several months, he apparently hasn't skated in a couple months. And so they're not surprised that he's not kind of hardly ever skating. But they were surprised when he missed his first game in game one, and they're really surprised he's missing game two. So
1: must be serious. Maybe they're,
0: yeah, it must be serious. Obviously it is. It's not to say that we're not going to see him, though. I still think you're going to see him in this series. Just kind of depends on how desperate the Avs get, if they have to put him in or not.
1: Well, the atmosphere seems unreal there, and we know it'll be just off the charts in Vegas in a couple of days as well. Enjoy game two tonight, and then try your best to enjoy yourself. I know you don't like going to Las Vegas, so just suck it up and try to enjoy yourself just a little bit, okay?
0: I appreciate you know how much of a struggle it is, and especially when the off night is a Saturday in Vegas. You know, I hate it when
1: that's disgusting.
0: That because then you just got to fill your time, and it's not easy. There's hardly anything to do there.
1: Especially for you. You won't find any trouble at all. So good stuff, pal. Enjoy the game. Fly safe to Vegas. We'll talk next week, pal. Great stuff as always.
0: Cheers, my man. Yeah, have a great weekend. Enjoy the games.
1: You too. Eric Francis of Sportsnet and Sportsnet.ca on Twitter at Eric Francis as we start to wrap things up this hour. Thanks to Taylor Dingman and Cam Hughes, our outstanding producers. And that is the Eric Francis Hour for another week. Each and every week, the Eric Francis Hour brought to you by Paradise Bay Hot Tubs for all your hot tub and patio needs. 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
1: Coming at you not from the studio today. We're still out in the lower mainland, but I think sounding all right. We got the I bought a new sexy mic and it travels well, and doing it. I got a nephew's third birthday on Sunday, so that's what we're doing out here. Instead of taking holiday days, figured, well, we'll just do the show. If George can do the show from Ontario half of the year, I can do it in BC two or three times a year, so figured we would. Hey, if George sounds like he's right there, and we sound like we're right there with you, so that's where we are today. Flames Talk will take a quick little break. We won't be with you Monday or Tuesday of next week. Just a couple of medical things got to take care of, but then we'll be back for you on Wednesday. So a quick little hiatus and a bit of a long weekend for Flames Talk coming up. But here is the most important thing. 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Number one, coming up at 6 o'clock tonight, game two of the Western Conference Final. 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Colorado trailing Vegas 1-0. And when we come back, it is the Friday Flames Talk Summer Mailbag. 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
6: From the 660 News Radio Traffic Center, I'm Ian Busby. Still seeing some heavy volume in spots, especially in the southeast on Glenmore Trail around Deerfoot Trail. But things have eased off fairly nicely over the last few minutes as we head out of the afternoon rush period. But where we do have a crash in the southeast, this is on northbound Barlow Trail around 50th Avenue. It is really slow going getting through that one right now. Watch out for emergency crews as you're trying to make your way towards Deerfoot Trail. Then it's a slow go if you're

0: trying to head up towards the Airdrie area, so northbound Deerfoot Trail, right around Country Hills Boulevard, all the way up towards the Balzac exit. You're going to find it slow going, getting through there. Add some minutes to your expected arrival in Airdrie or beyond. The best time to think about AC isn't summer. 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
3: Off the glass, it looks more to Aguila. 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They score! The Flames win it! 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
1: All right, it is Friday, May 22nd, and we are underway this hour on Flames Talk. 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And this week, or this hour on the program this week, just me and you. And I say that because it is time for our Friday Flames Talk Summer Mailbag. Logo taking the day today. So it's just me and your questions at 960-960. 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Flames Talk Summer Mailbag is every Friday this summer, this off season, and really have enjoyed doing these. Great response, and people seem to have really, really liked them. Listeners seem to, like you, the listeners, seem to have really, really enjoyed it. So we're happy to do it and happy to keep on doing it. We had a bunch of texts come in on Thursday, a bunch come in before the show, and you still have an opportunity to get yours in right now. So if you're listening live, 960-960 on the text line for the Friday Flames Talk Summer Mailbag. We're talking draft. We're talking number six overall. We're talking moving up. We're talking moving down. What about off-season trades and everything? Is Scotiabank, Saddledome's final year, Scotia Place, jerseys, all that type of stuff is on the table. So let's dive right in at 960-960. Our first question came in on Thursday and says, others have probably asked this already, but if both Caleb Malhotra and Viggo Bjork are available, who do you pick if you have to pick only one? Hope you're having a great start to your summer. It's a really good question. And Logan and I did a full segment earlier this week on Viggo Bjork. And kind of the big push on that was if the Flames stayed at six and if Bjork was still available at six. And we kind of assumed in having that conversation that Malhotra, Stenberg, and McKenna would all be off the board, which I think is a fair enough assumption. No guarantees. And, you know, you just don't know what teams are going to do and how teams are going to go about their business as they move forward in the draft and as the first round rolls out. But if there was a scenario where the Flames were looking at whether it's at six, whether it's to move up to four, and the choice came down to one of Bjork or Malhotra, I really like Viggo Bjork. I really do. But, and I'm no scout, so I think you always have to remember that I'm going on what I read from people who know and what I read from those who understand and those who watch these guys on a regular basis. I would go Malhotra. And the reason is just a little bit bigger, seems to be a little bit more of a pro readiness as a result. And is judged to be now, whether it was Sam Cosentino earlier this week or whether it's Scott Wheeler or some of the other big names, Stephen Ellis, Jason Bukala, all the other prospect experts who are out there. It sounds like the consensus is, if you combine everybody, that, you know, if you were scoring it, Malhotra is the top center available in this draft. 6'2", 182. So we've got some decent size, 84 points in 67 games in the regular season, more than almost 2 points a game, rather, in the playoffs, 26 points in 15 games for Brantford. I think I would go Malhotra, but if Malhotra's not there and they were to go Bjork, I really like Viggo Bjork as a player too. And I think both guys have the opportunity to be really important centers for a team, whether it's the Flames or otherwise, at the NHL level. This from Tommy in Victoria, who says, exciting times, but still think we need to preach patience and be careful about assuming every player in the system meets their potential. Passing on a right shot D because they have Parekh, Brustevich, and Muse in the system is bad process, for example. Some of these Flames prospects that we like are going to be fringe NHLers at best. It's the reality of projecting young players. Giving up a bunch of picks to move up from six is also bad process when you only have one elite prospect in the system and are probably 2 years away.

away from being 2 years away. For now, keep blasting off picks, including those second rounders. They'll get their elite offensive players in 27 and 28. And the only thing that I guess would push back on a little bit there, Tommy, is that I do feel like if you've got an opportunity, again, if the draft plays itself out the way that it could, and one of McKenna or Stenberg is still available at number four, I think the conversation changes a little bit. And look, I think there's a very good chance that McKenna and Stenberg are 1-2 on Calgary's list. And so because of that, if one of those guys is still available at number four, well, you can be sure that that guy is not dropping to you at six. And if you've got an opportunity to move up to get one of the top two guys on your list at four, then I think that there's a real conversation to be had about the price that you would pay to do so. And so that's the only area that I would push back just a little bit on in terms of bad process, because I agree that not draft, if a right shot D is the top guy on your board when it's time for you to draft, moving up or staying at six, you take that right shot D. I'll be perfectly honest with you. We're going to hear from Cole Reschke and Keaton Verhoff next week, but I spoke with them earlier today on Friday. Like, if the Flames were to select Keaton Verhoff at six somehow, I think they're getting an absolute steal. I think personality-wise, and the way the player is made up as a human, I think they're getting an incredible pick. And I think we're talking about a guy in Verhoff who I don't think Verhoff hurt himself in terms of his career at all. But what I think happened, because Verhoff went to the NCAA as a 17-year-old, Keaton Verhoff's still 17. And because he went down there and played against adults, against 21, 22, 23-year-old players, because he did not stay in the Western Hockey League, I think all of a sudden there was like, oh, geez, well, this isn't as good. And that, well, yeah, that's going to happen when you're a 17-year-old playing with guys who are, especially on the blue line, playing against guys who are 4 or 5 years younger than you. And so if Verhoff's the best guy on their board and they're up at number six and Verhoff's still there, you take him all day, every day. I think if you say to yourself, well, we got too many right shot D, we're going to go another direction, even if it is lower on our list because Verhoff's a right shot D, I agree. That's bad process. But if you've got an opportunity to, I think somebody's stealing Verhoff if he drops outside of the top three. I really do, because I do think that perhaps there's been a little bit of, I'm trying to think of the right word. I think he's being docked in some circles for going to play in the NCAA and being one of the youngest players in the NCAA at a very challenging position. And I think that that has maybe hurt the perception from some on the outside. And so if the Flames were to get him at number six, I think they'd be stealing him. However, if they were to pay the premium to move up to get a guy like McKenna or Stenberg, where they really need that franchise type center, I also don't think that would be quote unquote bad process. Good text, Tommy. This says a fun, interesting one today. What is your draft calm and hot take trade that happens? What are the returns in them as well? Okay.

29th overall to 24th overall. They trade a couple of second round picks. They move from 29 to 24 and choose a player they really like at number 24. So I'd say they give up, their own second round pick and Ottawa's second round pick to move from 29, which is the Vegas pick. I'm projecting that. We'll see where it ends up being. Could be 31 or 32. But say it's 29 to 24, and they give up their own second-round pick and Ottawa's second-round pick. Keep the Rangers, keep the Utah pick. That would be my calm take. My hot take is kind of what we talked about with Francis. They give up they move from 6 to 4 with Chicago. They give up a roster player, whether it's Frost or somebody else. They give up one of their second round picks and either this year's Vegas pick or next year's Vegas pick. And that gets them into the top four. That would be my hot take in terms of what they end up doing. This says couple of trade questions. Realistically, what would the Flames have to give up to get Mitch Cobb to Calgary? Same question in regards to Florida's first. Let's start maybe with the Michkov one. I feel like you'd have to be giving up some, at least one first round pick, and just off the top of my head, at least one first round pick and probably a decent roster player as well. And I like Michkov, and I do think that, maybe he has, maybe it's not a good thing for Philadelphia that he's fallen out of favor. But I still think we're talking about a guy who, like, he's still in a quote-unquote down year, had 51 points as a 21-year-old. And I know that he kind of disappeared in the playoffs, but he's still 21 years old. And I actually think working with Tocchet will probably help him in the long run. But I do think if you're Philadelphia, if he has fallen out of favor organizationally, I do feel like, it's still going to be a really high price to pay. And I just don't know if the high price is worth it for another winger. You've got Gridden, you've got Coronado. You know, we don't know where some of these other players, like, is Potter going to be a center in the NHL? I think there's a decent chance he projects better to being a winger. You got Wittenbach coming. I know all these guys aren't going to hit it, but I don't know if you need another winger, and more importantly, I don't know if you need to give up what you would need to give up to bring in a left shot guy like Michkov. So I don't know if what the price would be would then make sense for the Calgary Flames. As for Florida's first, Florida is drafting number 9, and Calgary has a pick that is going to be 29, 30, 31, or 32. So they would have to be moving up like at minimum 20 spots. That is going to cost you an arm and a leg. You're probably going to have to give up this year's first round pick, next year's first round pick, multiple second rounders, and you might even need to have a roster player in there. If I'm reading things correctly in terms of, what the prices may be, or if I'm extrapolating correctly. So do I think it's out of the question? No, it would be a massive splash if they did so. That one does feel, like a pretty rich price to pay to move up from the high 20s or early 30s into number 9 overall, but not impossible, because I think, if you're Florida, you're probably looking at it as like, if we can get a roster player that we really think helps us going forward and some draft capital, they're looking at a Stanley Cup window. They're looking at staying in that Stanley Cup window. I don't know if they're as keen on, we need to take our number 9 overall pick. If they can start to restock some of their cupboards with more picks and get a guy who can help them right now, I think that Bill Armstrong at the very least, would be interested, Bill Zito rather, would be into, I always get those two mixed up. Bill Zito's in Florida. That Bill Zito at the very least would be interested in having that conversation. Let's continue along here. This, says, what do you think Bjork or Carroll's project to be? What is Reshny's ceiling? How many years do you see the Flames rebuilding? Do the Flames target any players in free agency or trades in the summer? A lot of questions there. So I'll kind of go rapid fire through most of them. Bjork and Carroll's, what do they project to be? I think Carroll's has the possibility of projecting to be a top pairing left side defenseman. I really do. I think that is his ceiling, and those are pretty important players. So I think Carroll's is
has got that possibility. And with no disrespect to anybody in the organization right now, and that includes

Kevin Ball and Jan Kuznetsov, Etienne Morin. Fact is, I think Carroll's becomes the number one kind of projected left side defenseman going forward if the Flames were to take him. So I think Carroll's high end is a top pairing left side D. And as for Bjork, honestly, I think the ceiling is Braden Point, Sebastian Aho, something like that. Like, I think your ceiling is, yes, undersized, but a guy who's a number one center. Is he a franchise center? Is he McKinnon? Is he that? No, maybe not. He's not Celebrini. He's probably not Bedard. But I think he can be, like, Braden Point is not in the McKinnon, Bedard, Celebrini conversation. He's probably in that next tier, but he's still a number one center. He's a number one center on two-thirds of NHL teams. And, you know, the Flames, maybe the Flames don't get their generational center this draft, and maybe they don't get a generational center, period. But in saying that, if you can get a number one center, and I think that is what Bjork's ceiling is, that's pretty exciting. So that's that answer. What is Reshny's ceiling? I think a really good number two center with a really kind of like a, I don't know, I think maybe not the same size, but like, I think a Ryan O'Reilly is kind of the ceiling for a guy like Reshny. Really good two-way game. If he projects and kind of hits it at his very, very best, I think he could be like having, conversations about him in the Selke trophy race at different times. I think he's going to have some decent offense. And I think O'Reilly and Elias Lindholm when he was in Calgary are kind of the best Elias Lindholm in Calgary. Those are kind of the projections I'm thinking about when it comes to a guy like Reshny. So I'll hit those two because there's a bunch of other questions in that text. And I want to read some of the other texts that we have coming in. It's our Flames Talk Summer Mailbag. Flames Talk. Sorry, let's try it again. It is the Friday Flames Talk Summer Mailbag. 960-960 for your questions. If you want to get them in here on this hour of Flames Talk, it's Steinberg along with you. This from Kim. Pat, my question, just out of curiosity, has there ever been a year in Flames history where the organization was spot on in all their draft picks, meaning every single prospect from that year went on to play in the NHL? Well, no, because that doesn't really ever happen to any team. There have been years, I'm trying to think off the top of my head, and I'm doing this before I go hockey DB it. So I think it would have been, what year would that have been in? It would have been 2014. Yeah, I want to say 2014 is the year I'm thinking where, and I am now hockey DBing it to go see if I am correct. But 2014 would have been the year that they drafted Anderson. They didn't have a first round pick. Anderson, Shillington, Mangiapane, at least one other player. I was off by 1 year. 2015 is the year I was thinking about. The year that they got Dougie Hamilton. That's right. So 2015, they drafted Anderson, Shillington, and Mangiapane. They only had 5 picks that year, and 60% of them went on to play more than 200 NHL games. That was a pretty good one. So that would be the closest one that I can think of in that regard. I do wonder about what the 2024 draft ends up looking like and the 2025 draft ends up looking like. Like, you got a little ways to go, but like, you think about it, I think Parekh and Gridden have already played games. I think Vasha is going to play games. Muse is really interesting. They just signed Zarubin today on Friday. Kirill Zarubin, the goaltender who they took in the third round of that year's draft, just signed today on Friday a 3-year entry-level deal. I'll give you a little context on Zarubin. We talked about this a number of weeks ago on Flames Talk, but essentially there was a concern that if Zarubin didn't sign this offseason, he would be stuck in Russia for a few years and they wouldn't be able to bring him over. So, you know, there's a lot of hoops that you got to jump through, a lot of hurdles, a lot of cross T's and dotted I's to get guys out of Russia these days, as we know geopolitically. So they really worked hard. That was one of their number one priorities this summer, was getting Zarubin out of Russia and getting him over to North America. They got it done officially and announced it on Friday. So Zarubin's going to come over and play, and, you know, they're really excited. They really think Zarubin is going to play games in the NHL. They think they've got to go take a look at his numbers. They are ridiculous in Russia. Didn't play KHL, played MHL and VHL this year, but Zarubin's numbers are spectacular since they've taken him. So you think about it. Parekh, Gridden, Basha, Muse, Zarubin,

Don't sleep on Eric Jameson in the sixth round either, he just won a national title at Denver, and is just an incredible story out of the sixth round, and a guy that I think, you know, people think is going to play NHL minutes as well, and is going to be able to play games in the NHL. And for, again, probably be a third round, be a third pairing guy, and probably be a guy that's maybe a little bit more further down the depth chart, but a good stay at home, solid player like Jameson, I think, has got a decent chance of playing as well. So 2024 could turn out to be a good one, and we'll see what 2025 with Reschne, Potter, Stokselius, Wittenbach, Maceo Phillips is really interesting. See what that one turns into as well. Here's Andy at 960-960. Andy in Lethbridge. Calgary has a glut of forwards, and you boys did a great job this week of helping us understand all that and the tough decisions ahead they'll have to make. For defense, do we know what the likely top six will look like for the upcoming season? That's Andy in Lethbridge. Great question. And I think we got a pretty decent idea of what the top six will look like. So I think that you can pencil in, if everybody's healthy, I think you can pencil in your left side to look like, with everybody healthy, Ball, Mata, and Kuznetsov in whatever order. Those, I think, those are your three left side guys. And then on the right side, you're looking at Whitecloud, you're looking at Parekh, and then you're looking at probably Brustevich. Now, there's a few other names that could enter the conversation. We'll see where Abram Weeb goes. We'll see if he pushes for a spot. But, you know, decent chance that Weeb, who got some NHL games in, decent chance that Weeb plays in the American League next year, at least for some of the season. Joel Hanley, Braden Pahal are both guys that right now project to kind of maybe be outside of the top six and be 7-8 guys that have got to fight. You get injuries and that type of stuff. But I think right now, if I were to project it, my top six, and this is not necessarily the pairings, but the top six looks like left side, Ball, Mata, Kuznetsov, right side, Parekh, Whitecloud, and Brustevich, and then Hanley and Pahal probably being on the outside looking in. This says from Kevin. Pat, I like that you love Michael Backlund, but I wonder if Backlund would want to join Coleman on a cup run. What percentage do you give that there would be a Backlund-Coleman trade? And I'm assuming you're asking Kevin if they would be traded as a package, like both go to the same team. It's a really good question. I think low, like very rarely do you see trades like that with two veterans playing on the same line going in the same trade together. So I think the chances are still quite low that like Coleman and Backlund would go together. Look, I think there's a very decent chance, a strong chance that Coleman does get traded somewhere between now and this coming season's trade deadline. Backlund is interesting to me. I think Michael is most comfortable with at this point and is very, very excited to be the captain of the Calgary Flames until his career comes to an end. You know, we're talking about 37-year-old guy now, which, you know, I'm 41, so 37 is not old. Don't get me wrong. But, you know, hockey-wise, we're talking about a guy who's a little bit more towards the end of his career, but still one of the most in-shape guys on the team in the league and is still playing at a really high level. 43 points this year. He was as good defensively as he's ever been on top of that. So Michael might be 37, but he's still playing as at high a level he's played at over the last 5-10 years. So he's still got lots of hockey left in him. But do I think if a cup contender came to the Flames and had a really tantalizing offer on the table and they brought that to Michael and said, hey, just want you to know that contender X is interested in you, I think Michael would think about it. But I think the opportunity to be the all-time games played leader for the Flames when his career comes to an end, which he's on track to do with his current contractual situation, that mixed with being the captain of this team, which he is, I can tell you, is extremely honored about, I still think that probably wins out. So, you know, if you were to back me up into a corner, say, is this player traded? Blake Coleman?
My answer is yes. Is this player traded? My

0: Michael Backlund? I say no. Here's Matt in Okotoks. Guys, how likely is it that Coleman starts the year on the roster? His cap hit's already palatable, but if he were to be moved, does it come after July 1 when retention slots open back up? Yes, I think if Blake is going to be moved, my gut tells me it happens after July 1. And, you know, I know that that means that it might take away from a draft day deal, but it's nothing to say that you don't make a deal where, you know, Coleman's a part of a draft day deal, but it just happens in a separate transaction after July 1 for that reason, when the Flames gain two of their retention spots back. So they get Anderson's retention and they get Markstrom's retention back. They'll still have Kadri on the books after this year. So if it happens, I do think it happens after July 1. That's my gut. The other part is, and because Dallas and Tampa need retention, even on a very palatable cap hit, they're going to need retention. That's why Tampa couldn't trade for him. I think it was Tampa that it was one of Tampa or Dallas, but I think it was Tampa. Like that's, they were very interested in Blake, but they weren't able to trade for him without retention. And the Flames only had the one retention spot and they needed it for Kadri. And so Coleman stayed after the deadline. As for whether it happens, you know, before the start of the season, I'm like 60-40 myself. So still a decent chance that it goes the other way, but I'm 60-40. He starts the year in Calgary. But you know, there's definitely exposure. That's the word I'm looking for. There's definitely a lot of exposure on the other side, 60-40, but I would say decently likely that Coleman starts the year on the roster. Jeff from Winnipeg. What do you think Calgary would need to add to get a Shane Wright for Connor Zeri deal done? Two players that need a change of scenery, and it would give Calgary a young center since they don't seem to see Zeri as one. I think that they would need to add a decent pick, probably not like a high pick, but they'd probably have to add a pick, you know, whether it's Vegas's first round pick or one of the second round picks. Feels like something like that might need to happen to get a deal for Shane Wright done. Look, I know Shane has not lived up to the number four overall type conversation, but we are talking about a guy who has flirted with 20 goals, who's a right shot center, is still very young. Wright is only 22 years old. He had 19 goals last year, dropped a little bit this year to 12 and 27 points. But I still think there's some potential there with Wright. I just don't think it is, you know, franchise center like he was originally touted to be, but I don't think Seattle is just giving him away for his song. So it would have to be Zeri plus, no question. And I think a decent plus for a deal like that to come through. Okay, we are underway. Keep them coming on the text line as our Flames Talk Friday summer mailbag is well underway. 960-960 on the text line. Hey, Wild Rose Brewery is marking 30 years with a year-long celebration featuring events, giveaways, and province-wide retail activations. 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Fan favorite vault beer returns this fall as part of the anniversary lineup, and from humble beginnings to now being an Alberta icon, Wild Rose has grown from a small foothills bay to their renowned Curry Barracks tap room and a really modern production facility. Community remains core through long-standing staff culture, charitable initiatives, and deep ties to Alberta's craft beer scene. Quality and Alberta spirit endure as the brewery continues its commitment to crafting approachable beer. 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They've done the Beer League broadcast or the slow pitch game we did and more. So Wild Rose Brewery is marking 30 years. 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

Here's my thought. With the young players they've already got and how they're already retooling or have been for a while, I think this team is going to hit their peak too soon before they get the player they actually need. I think their window for a high pick was always going to be shorter, and maybe they got only one or two more cracks at it. We think they could contend for one next year, but I could see a situation where it's a top 5 to 8 pick and they miss out on yet another top 3. I just don't see the path to getting what they need, and there's a good shot they're going to miss their chance if I'm being completely realistic. I'm of the opinion they need a top 3 pick at some point. Tear it down more next year. It's the only way to widen the window and finish further down. And then you can only drop back so far in the lottery. I don't want mediocrity anymore. I don't want to finish just inside the bottom 10 for the next 5 years. Again, rebuilding further has to be done. Get rid of some vets and give that opportunity to American leaguers, or give young players on other teams a new opportunity here. That comes from Audrey. So here's what I would say to that. I get it. I understand where you're coming from for two reasons. I understand the logical side of it, and I also understand the emotional side of it, where it's never happened in this market before. That being said, I do feel like there's a pretty decent chance they have another high pick opportunity this coming season. If they trade away Coleman, there's another huge part of their team that is massive in deciding wins or losses. There's another part of the team no longer a part of it, right? And then you're talking about, you know, are there going to be growing pains for Zane Parekh? What is Matve Gridin over a full season? Where is Michael Backlund at 37 and 38? What is Morgan Frost? Like, right now, you know, you went from having Kadri as your number one center, and now it's Frost and Backlund. And you're looking at Frost, Backlund, Strome, and then, you know, whether it's Gross or Beecher, you know, they've been, you know, taken apart down the middle. And I know that Olli Maatta did some nice things down the stretch. I don't think Olli Maatta is a point per game guy, and is going to be as much of an impact maker over a full season next year. I'm not trying to take anything away from him just based on what his career is. And so I feel like there's a decent chance. We don't, like, what is Devin Cooley next year as a sophomore? There's a lot of questions still. And so I understand the fear that this does go in a situation where they finish a little bit higher and they don't get themselves a high pick next year. But I think Coleman's going to be traded at some point. I think, you know, there's a decent chance that Morgan Frost gets traded if it doesn't turn into a situation where they see him being a long-term member of the team. And so I know that the organization outwardly is not talking about being bad for a long time. I get that. But at the same time, I think there's a decent chance they get another high pick next year. Like, I get what you're saying, but I'm still being fairly positive about that side of things. What else we got here at 960-960? This is Brian and Boness. I want you to embrace green light thinking for a moment. What would the ideal draft look like for the Flames and why? Honestly, I think the ideal is that they move up. The ideal is that they move up and get one of the forwards. And that's not, as I said earlier this hour, I think somebody is going to steal Verhoeve. And I think Carrolls, I think Reed, even Smits and Rudolph, who we had on earlier this week, I think we're talking about some really good defensemen. But knowing this team needs their dynamic franchise forwards, and the ideal is they move up from 6 to 4, and whatever that looks like, that to me makes it the ideal draft. This says, Pat, hope your offseason's going well. I like this one from Ryan. If you could get either one of Shane Wright or Alexi Lafreniere from the Rangers, who do you try and get, why, and what do you think it would cost? To me, I'm going for Wright. He's a center, number one. He's a right shot, number two. And I think he's a little bit more of the type of player that a change of scenery might help him blossom a little bit. Again, do I think Shane Wright is

going to be a bona fide number one center in this league? Probably not. Do I think that Wright could be a good center in this league? Yup. And a decent number two offensive guy with a right shot, which is something this team has starved for so long. So I would go Wright over Lafreniere. I think he'd be cheaper. I think that, and he fulfills a need a little bit more. And then there's also a little bit more contract flexibility there, because remember, Lafreniere's got the long-term contract attached to him too. So that would be who I would choose. What it would cost, we talked a little bit about that earlier, but I think you're probably looking at a roster player and a decently high pick for Wright. Now, again, not one of Calgary's own picks, maybe not even a first-round pick, but depending on who the roster player is, like somebody suggested Zeri earlier, so I think it would have to be Zeri and maybe a lower first-round pick would get you a guy like Wright. If it's a, you know, better roster player, like if it's a Frost, for instance, maybe it's Frost and one of your second-round picks or something like that. But I would go Wright over Lafreniere myself. This from Bill. Pat, Verhoef or Rudolph at number six? This is easy for me, and it has nothing to do with Dax and Rudolph, but it's Verhoef for me all day. And I say that because, as we talked about earlier, I really think that Keaton Verhoef is somebody is going to steal this guy. I was talking to a couple of people about this earlier today. I really think this is not the NFL. So where you go in a draft doesn't impact your career or your career earnings like it does in the NFL, right? In the NFL, if you're the number one overall pick compared to the number 12 overall pick, well, your immediate earnings, there's a significant difference there. It's not the case in the NHL where there's a rookie cap. So if Verhoef goes 1, 3, 23, or 53, it doesn't really matter all that much. And especially in this case where it's going to be the difference between like 2, 4, or 6. So if Verhoef falls, it's not like it's going to impact his career. But what's really interesting is that I think if Verhoef stays in the Western League and does not go to UND with his boy Cole Reshney, it's funny, Cole and Verhoef both played at in Victoria in the Western League, both went to UND, both went to the World Juniors. It's such a cool story. But if Verhoef stays in Victoria and plays this year as a 17-year-old in the Western League, I don't know if we get the same questions about, you know, all the quote unquote downfall or pitfalls to his game. A lot of that, I think, was because he was a 17-year-old playing defense in college. There was a reason why Verhoef was viewed as the next guy after McKenna in this year's draft for so long. And I know that things change and evolve, but I really feel like you're going to be getting a steal if you get Verhoef. And I really like Rudolph as well. I think Daxon Rudolph's a great player. If I'm going to go between those two, I'm going to go Verhoef. I don't hesitate. And yet the gap isn't that big. I think Daxon Rudolph is going to be a really good player. I really do. This from Mike. Pat, I'd like to see them take Bjork at six and then try to get Maddox Desjardins, try and package a later first and a couple seconds to try to get into the number 17 range. Both centers with massive upside, both very aggressive and could fit the system perfectly. Well, on the Bjork front, I think that, you know, if that is who the Flames end up selecting at number six, I think you'd have a lot of happy Flames fans. Desjardins is a really interesting one. You know, again, he's a left shot center, but he's got the size, right? Like Bjork does not have the size. Desjardins, who played in Quebec with the Rempart in the queue this year, 62 points in 62 games as in his 17-year-old season, 6'4", around 200 pounds. If they were to go down that road, I think people would be pretty happy as well. And again, yeah, you might have to move up to take a guy like that, but If they were able to move into that kind of mid to late teens to do something like that, I think people would be pretty happy about that. I certainly know there'd be a lot of excitement if they were to be able to bring in a 6'4" center. That much is very, very true. So, I don't mind that at all. I'm just taking a look at one mock draft right now. For instance, got Desjardins going 22. I've seen him go kind of into the mid teens as well. So yeah.

Don't mind that at all, Mike. I don't mind that one bit. This says, is it worth it for the Flames to acquire the next pick after six to take the Ruck twins from Medicine Hat? That feels like to go Ruck six set, like to go Marcus and Liam Ruck or Liam and Marcus Ruck at 6 and 7. I don't know if that is the play. Like, I wonder if there's another way the Flames could do that. Like, could they do that, for instance, like getting them in the 20s or something more similar, right? Like, could they get Liam in the 20s and then maybe it would be called a reach by some, but could they get Marcus right after that? That to me, like, say that the... And I don't know. We'll see how I think a lot of this will have to do with the way the draft unfolds. But like, say that we're talking about, Liam still being there when it's the Vegas pick. Could you then finagle a way to get like, say the Vegas pick is 29. And so it's Ruck, Liam Ruck at 29. And now they really want 30, whoever that might end up being. Because it'll be one of Carolina, Montreal, Vegas, or Carolina or Colorado who has 30 themselves, right? So, you know, whoever ends up having 30, can you use your second round picks and stuff like that to go there? That seems a little bit more, or even if you have to, you know, maybe it's, you got to move up with the Vegas pick and then move up using some of your second round picks and you're taking them at 22 and 23. That seems a little bit more realistic than taking them at number 6 and number 7. What do we got here at 960, 960? Ba-ba-ba. Mock trade time. What do you think of Hunter Brustevich, Zach Whitecloud, Vegas's first and 2 seconds for the second overall pick? San Jose gets 2 NHL defensemen, a first and 2 seconds. I think you'd also like, I don't think San Jose is moving out of 2 to not still be near the top. Like, I think you'd have to move number 6 would have to be a part of any deal with San Jose. Like the Sharks, I don't think San Jose's moving their pick. From everything I've talked to, whether it be people I trust with the Flames or outside of the Flames, I don't think San Jose is moving number 2. But in a very unlikely circumstance, they did. I don't think they're moving it without, you know, they're only moving down a few picks, in my opinion, unless they're getting like a superstar player. So unless the number 6 overall pick is in there, Jason, I don't think that you're going to be able to make that happen. So, you know, maybe it's moving from, so it's number 6 overall, Vegas's first round pick, a couple seconds in Brustevich, maybe that, or maybe it's Whitecloud. You know, so that seems a little bit more realistic, but I don't think you're getting San Jose's number 2 pick without also having your number 6 pick in there. I like this one. Who do you think is the most underrated, least talked about prospect in the system that has the highest chance of making an impact down the line? So I guess it all comes down to what type of impact, but I'll give you a few, and these guys are of varying impact levels. I'll give you a few, I think, I'll maybe tier it a little bit for you. Like, I think Eric Jamieson, who they took in the 6th round in 2024, I think a lot of people are sleeping on him. And I think Jamieson's got a chance to play in the NHL. And you know, for a 177th overall pick, I think Jamieson being a third pairing defenseman in the NHL would be an absolute home run. So I think Jamieson is one that I think you're sleeping on. I think the middle tier guy would be Zarubin, the goaltender, who they also took in 2024. Just talking to whether it's Jordan Sigalette, the director of goaltending, or whether it's goaltending people from around the league who know the position about 2 million times better than I do. There's the hype around Zarubin is real. And so I think that is a guy to watch for. Now, do I think he's going to be like a number one NHLer? Like, you never know with goaltenders. So I kind of put him in the middle tier. And then my top tier guy is Stoxelius.
I don't, like, we talk a lot about Reshney, we talk about Potter, we talk about Wittenbach a lot from the most recent draft. I think sometimes Stokselius gets a little lost in the shuffle. Part of that is because he had a significant injury this past season, so didn't play as much as some of the other guys.

0: guys did. The other part is he plays in Sweden. But I think Stokstad is a guy that, you know, maybe some are sleeping on too. I think, do I see him being an NHL center? He was drafted as a center, but maybe doesn't project as an NHL center. But I think you're looking at a really interesting two-way winger type player. So I would give you three. Kind of tier one would be Stokstad, tier two, Zerubin, tier three, Jameson. I think all three of them have got a chance to play in the NHL, just kind of differing spots in a depth chart. Only got time for a few more. This from Tyler. Looking ahead to the 2027 draft, is the plan to tank and sell off so hard that their chances at DuPont are almost locked in? New rink, new franchise cornerstone D, homegrown talent. What are you expecting for next season? Do I think they're going to purposely tank? Not the way that maybe Tyler is suggesting. That being said, I still think they've got a great chance of getting a high pick in 2027. And if you listen to this show on somewhat of a regular basis, you know where I'm going to go. I think, depending on what happens in this draft as well, but I think you need to keep an eye on Alexi Joseph out of the Q. Played with the St. John Sea Dogs this year. 60 points in 54 games. Already at 16. Is 6'4", 200. Was point per game as a 16-year-old. I bet you this guy's flirting with 100 points next year in the Q. And Alexi Joseph is in the 2027 NHL draft as well. And he's the guy that I am really, really interested in. And that maybe to me is the guy that's more, the guy that I'm a little bit more fascinated by, with no disrespect to Landon DuPont, because if they got him, that'd be amazing, homegrown kid. But just keep your eye on, Alexi Joseph as well. Great stuff on the text line. As always, another Friday. Flames Talk mailbag is in the books. Great stuff as always. That was a lot of fun. As we start to wrap things up this hour on Flames Talk, thanks to Taylor Dingman, Cam Hughes, and Sam Robbins, our outstanding producers this hour. 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
0: I think we got out with plenty of time, so even from afar, even in the lower mainland, we're able to get things out on time. That'll start to wrap us up on the program. Great stuff on the text line. If we didn't get to you, I apologize. We'll probably carry some over into next week and 1 week from today. Every Friday on Flames Talk, a one-hour mailbag for your Friday Flames Talk summer mailbag. Always, always a lot of fun. So thank you thank you so much for all of your texts today. I just saw one that said, I have to take a shot of ranch if I don't answer his. Mark from Mahogany, I promise if you get one in next week, do the ranch thing again, and I promise I'll get to yours next week. I promise. Next up on the program, or next up on the station, rather, we've got Game 2 Western Conference Final. We're out to Colorado for the Avalanche and Vegas Golden Knights, so stay tuned for that. Vegas with a 1-0 series lead. That's coming your way next. Flames Talk won't be back until Wednesday. It's a little bit of a medical thing got to take care of, so we won't be here on Monday or Tuesday of next week. Flames Talk returns on Wednesday for you, but we'll have plenty of programming. Logo and the gang will keep you through it and keep you entertained on Monday and Tuesday as well. Probably better than I keep you entertained. That'll start to wrap us up. 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Thanks for being a subscriber. Thanks for being a part of the family. Have a great weekend, and that'll start to wrap us up. So for Cam Hughes, for Taylor Dingman, for Sam Robbins, for Eric Francis, and for you on the text line, my name is Pat Steinberg. This has been Flames Talk. We'll talk to you next week, and have a great, great weekend on Sportsnet 960 The Fan.
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